0: Stevie Wonder. I was at a dinner party the other night, the other day, and one of those barroom brawls, somebody raises the question of the top five albums ever made. And everybody at the table had Stevie in the one, two, or three position. Not this particular album, Songs in the Key of Life. But everybody had Stevie in the top three. He was amazing because he was the only one that was on everybody's list in the top five. Stevie is the GOAT. Love me some Stevie Wonder. All right, we're in hour two. And as promised, the conversation right now with Lisa Graves, co-founder of the judicial advocacy organization Court Accountability and co-host of the very popular podcast Legal AF. She's here to share her insights about the transformative Supreme Court term that just ended. I'm glad it's over, but I think transformative is the right word. Lisa, good to have you back. How are you today?
1: Tavis, thank you so much for inviting me back, and I am glad it's over as well. I joined you in that.
0: Let me try to make your work a little bit lighter. We've got the hour here, and again, I want to talk not so much just about all these cases, but again about the transformative nature of what this term meant and means for the future. So it's a bigger, broader, philosophical, and I think more practical conversation about where this nation is headed and why should we not have that conversation today. We just came off of, and will for the next year be celebrating 250 years of the founding of this republic, and there are all kinds of questions about where we have been, where we are right now, and where we are headed. And you can't have those conversations, it seems to me, about the next 250 years without getting a better sense of where this court is going to take us or not. Are we going that way? Are we going back that way? Big questions to be asked in the next year as we celebrate 250 years of where, again, we are headed. So as I said a moment ago, let me make Lisa's work a little bit lighter for her and just highlight right quickly some of the major cases the court did decide this term. I'm going to do this very swiftly because we discussed these cases ad infinitum, ad nauseum, it seems, on this program over the last number of months and certainly days since these decisions started being dropped by the court in advance of their summer recess. In no particular order, you recall, there was birthright citizenship. We know how that ended. There was the case about transgender athletes. There was the case about campaign finance limits, which have been expanded once again, sadly. Presidential firing power. He couldn't get rid of Lisa Cook, but they expanded his power to fire heads of certain agencies. Mail-in ballot deadlines. Donald Trump lost that one. Guns and private property. Guns and drug use. Just the top line of some of the major cases that were heard in this particular term. Before I let Lisa free for the rest of the hour, I was reading a number of pieces last night in preparation and this morning earlier in preparation for our dialogue today. I always want to be ready when Lisa shows up because she comes prepared. I better be ready for Lisa. And so I was doing some reading, and there's one article. I think this is either the Post or the Times. I think it's the Times that did an article called Takeaways from a Transformative Supreme Court Term. There's that word transformative once again. And they New York Times. Thank you. And they suggested the following. As reasons why this term was, in fact, so transformative. Number one, the court expanded presidential power and handed conservatives lasting wins. Number two, the court at times checked Donald Trump's boundary-pushing agenda. Number three, Mr. Trump's nominees oftentimes disappointed him. Neil Gorsuch, Brett Kavanaugh, Amy Coney Barrett. We'll talk about that for sure with Lisa. Gun rights prevailed, but LGBTQ protections waned. And their final point is that it was transformative because John Roberts has shown once again that as Chief Justice, he is still in charge. He voted with the majority more often than any of his conservative colleagues, putting his imprint 20 years after joining the court on what it means to be the Chief Justice. That's the frame, and I'll let Lisa work however she wants to inside that frame when we come forward on Tavis Smiley.
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0: Tavis Smiley, Lisa Graves, co-founder of the judicial advocacy organization, Court Accountability, co-host of the podcast Legal AF, talking in this hour, in case you just tuned in, just getting started here, really, about the transformative nature of this particular Supreme Court term. I don't think I've ever started a conversation ever in my career with a question, Lisa, from an audience member, from a listener, but I think I will start this dialogue with you with one of their questions and let you take off and run, and I'll follow you. Tavis, for Lisa Graves, has the current court drawn a distinction between MAGA and conservatism in their rulings this term?
1: Wow, that's a great question. I really appreciate that audience question, Tavis, and really so honored to be on your program. I think that There are a few instances in which this court, the Roberts Court, did not go as far as Trump was pushing, and that could be considered to be a distinction with MAGA. But in many ways, what the Roberts Court has done is to empower MAGA at almost every turn. So it's really the exception where the court did not go along with Trump's agenda. And we can see that in the shadow docket, those rulings by the court, unsigned, without a vote count, where after Donald Trump was sworn in, the Roberts Court was overturning ruling after ruling after ruling by lower courts, trying to follow the long-standing law in ways that where Trump was basically transgressing the law. And then in only a few instances did this court say no to Trump. And what I think that really means, quite frankly, is that Trump is a convenient vehicle for John Roberts and the radical reactionary Republican appointees to the court to accomplish their agenda. And there's just a few instances in which that agenda was not part of John Roberts' agenda. John Roberts, as you point out in that editorial or that opinion piece, is driving the vehicle. He is the kingmaker, and he is empowering Trump to do almost anything he wants, with a very few, vanishing few exceptions.
0: That takes me straight with this conversation I want to have with you about Mr. Trump's nominees at times disappointing him. We've established already in this dialogue that that John Roberts is still in charge of this court. He voted with the majority more times than any of his other conservative colleagues on the bench. But Gorsuch, Kavanaugh, and Amy Coney Barrett did at times swing out in ways that offended Mr. Trump. How do we read that?
1: Well, it's interesting because, you know, you have this scenario in which Donald Trump thinks that he's entitled to win 100% of the time. And yeah. somehow it's, you know, to not win 100% of the time, but like 98% of the time is somehow offensive. Like, that's just right. It's extraordinarily arrogant to believe that. But Donald Trump has described these nominees as his appointees, his people. He's counting on them. And it is the case that in a few instances, for example, on birthright citizenship, where Amy Coney Barrett joined John Roberts and the Democratic appointees in saying, that's ridiculous. The Constitution plainly says that if you're born in the United States, you're a citizen. That's what it's meant in its entire history. We're not going to go along with this. But there were four other Republican appointees, including Gorsuch and Kavanaugh, who were willing to let Trump, with the stroke of a pen, destroy that 14th Amendment language that was the product of the bloody Civil War that was designed to undo Dred Scott, but not just undo Dred Scott, set the standard for citizenship in the United States. And so, you know, this sort of setup of Trump, where if he doesn't win all the time, this is a disaster. That's one part of the setup. The other part of the setup is how John Roberts gets sort of a pass or gratitude in some of the press coverage, because every once in a while he says no to Trump, when most of the time what this Roberts court is doing, what the Republican appointees are doing, is letting Trump run wild, you know, against the longstanding precedents. And you can see that, quite frankly, in the decision in the Slaughter case that you mentioned, which involved the Federal Trade Commission, which I would love to go into because it has so many implications. But that's an instance where Donald Trump is a convenient tool for John Roberts. The Project 2025 agenda, that was the product of the Heritage Foundation and these right-wing funders, called for the overruling of a legal precedent, a unanimous Supreme Court precedent from when Franklin Delano Roosevelt was president. It stood through 10 presidencies. It stood for nearly a century. But the right wing was eager to get rid of it. John Roberts was eager to get rid of it. Donald Trump was the convenient tool to get rid of it. And now we have an executive branch in Donald Trump's hands that has extraordinary power that is deeply destructive. And so, you know, on that original point you raised, Tavis, how transformative has this court been? Transformative is doing a lot of work there, because transformative, you know, could be positive or could be negative. And I would say to you and our listeners, transformative in this instance is almost always destructive in this court's hands. Mm.
0: Since you mentioned, let's do it now so we don't get too far afield here, the Slaughter FTC matter. You think that case has broad implications, has tentacles. Tell me more about why you feel that way.
1: Yeah, so this is a case where the Federal Trade Commission, since last March, has had only two Republican appointees, two Trump appointees to that court, to that commission. It's supposed to have five. The president gets a majority. But for Trump and for Roberts, quite frankly, that wasn't good enough. They didn't want to just have three Republican appointees and two Democratic appointees. They wanted to have no Democrat in the room. And so what's happened since last March is that the Federal Trade Commission has stood down almost three dozen investigations into trade issues, including, you know, antitrust issues where big companies are trying to combine. The effect of that is that the consumers end up paying more. When these big companies gobble up other companies and gain, you know, substantial market control, the effect is they get richer and we get gouged, typically. Mm. And what we're also seeing is that there's this whole other pay-to-play operation happening, it seems, with the Trump administration in terms of companies or CEOs giving to the ballroom this, you know, fiasco, hundreds of billions of dollars to be spent on this, you know, creating this ridiculously large ballroom. Some of the companies that have been outed as donating to this Trump ballroom are companies that have business before the government on matters of trade, on matters of antitrust. So on the one hand, what you're seeing is this effort to allow a president to sort of cut these deals that are really in defiance of the interests of the American people, of our interests as consumers, of having a Federal Trade Commission that is actually enforcing the law rather than playing favorites potentially for whoever is giving money to Trump or Trump's inauguration fund or other vanity projects. And you also have a situation in which now our laws are so unsettled because a president like Trump can, in essence, not enforce those laws in so many ways that are deeply destructive to the American people. So it's not just the Federal Trade Commission. It's the potentially the National Labor Relations Board in terms of the rights of unions and the ability to defend those union rights. It involves an array of issues involving nuclear issues in the United States, environmental issues and more, where you have a president who can basically commandeer the executive branch to not enforce the law. And this is an executive branch under our Constitution where the president takes an oath to uphold and defend the Constitution. And the Constitution expressly says his job is to faithfully execute the laws passed by Congress. So what John Roberts has done here is basically give Donald Trump a green light to not faithfully execute those laws, but to twist them into his own person, you know, to advantage his own personal agenda in ways that are completely contrary to what Congress wanted, which was, hey, we want both Democrats and Republicans to be in the room deciding matters together, even if there's disagreement, but to be looking at the facts and being able to make the case or the dissents to say this merger, for example, goes too far. This merger will hurt the American people, but it's about law a lot more than just mergers. It's every single area of the law except for the Fed, the Federal Reserve.
0: Yeah. You are an expert in this regard. This is your lane. I'm watching this stuff from afar. It's what you do every single day. But as an outsider, it seems to me that John Roberts makes an effort, and that's the word I want to underline here. His conservative politics notwithstanding, he makes an effort to assemble as often as he can these ideologically diverse coalitions with other liberal with those liberal justices, the three that are there, and ends up writing oftentimes the opinion in these majority cases. But my point is that he makes an effort to do that because he does not want his court under his tenure to be seen the way we all see it anyway. But at least he tries again from time to time to find ways where he can side with the liberals on the bench and write an opinion that shows, again, some sort of ideological diversity that is inside the court. Why am I raising that? Because that's the way it seems to me that John Roberts shows up. He knows that history is going to regard or not regard his leadership at this court, and whatever integrity the court has left, which is very little. Every poll, survey, and study I read believes they're in the toilet, right? Suggests, rather, they're in the toilet right now. But whatever integrity they have left, he's trying to hold on to that. Which leads me to ask, and again, I'm putting you in the minds of these justices, which is unfair to do, but I've always been curious about this, whether or not if you are a conservative on this 63 court, let's take Clarence Thomas out of it for the second, he is not in this frame. But if you're one of these other judges, if you probably know where I'm going, if you're Kavanaugh or ACB or Gorsuch, do you ever give consideration, even Alito maybe from time to time, you ever give consideration to the fact that like John Roberts, let me see if I can't find something on which I can, you know, join with my other colleagues so I am not seen as a Clarence Thomas, so that I'm not regarded that way historically. Well, this guy just tries to, I don't care what the decision is, if it ain't conservative enough for him, he's still going to dissent. I don't want to be that guy, but I'm never going to be Sonia Sotomayor. I'm never going to be KBJ. I'm never going to be Elena Kagan, but I want to be a bit more like John Roberts when I can on some of these cases. We raised earlier that, again, some of Trump's nominees disappointed him in this particular term, but I guess the broader question is whether or not they give any thought to that. I know they're justices, but they're also human, and so they care, I suspect, about their legacy, how they're going to be regarded. I'm done talking. If any of that makes sense, take it and do something with it.
1: Well, I so appreciate that question, Tavis, because, you know, they are obviously humans and they have relationships in that building. And you could see that in prior courts where there was that friendship between Antonin Scalia and Ruth Bader Ginsburg, even though they disagreed on most issues. So there is certainly that dimension. And I think we probably see more of that from Amy Coney Barrett than from the others. And I think that's in part because What a lot of people don't realize is that this Roberts Court, this 6-3 majority, five of those members of that majority worked in Republican administrations. They cut their teeth trying to expand executive power, fighting to expand the power of George W. Bush or Ronald Reagan. And she didn't. She came out of the academic world. And so she, you know, didn't spend a substantial amount of her time trying to expand presidential power, although she obviously joined the terrible, despicable ruling giving Donald Trump immunity from criminal prosecution in 2024. But in this instance, she did not go along with this exceptionally broad, absurd assertion that the 14th Amendment would allow our president by executive order to just redefine citizenship and declare Americans born here not to be Americans. And, you know, the backdrop of that, just I have to pause and emphasize, this is an issue where one of the lawyers who was advising Trump to block the results of the 2020 election, John Eastman, he's been disbarred in California. He was, you know, he for years now, 25 years or more, has been trying to claim that the 14th Amendment doesn't mean what it says. And then he found an eager listener in Donald Trump when John Eastman decided to claim that Kamala Harris wasn't a citizen because her parents were here on student visas. And so this is part of the genesis of this earworm in Donald Trump's ear, is this really poisonous claim to try to deny the first black woman to run for president from having the legal right to do so by claiming that she's not a citizen. And so, you know, I do appreciate that John Roberts and Amy Coney Barrett were not willing to go that far. And for their legacy, the fact that they did not join in this poisonous effort is a plus, you know, from the standpoint of how history looks at them. But it comes in a sea of minuses, in which on almost every other issue, they have ruled to expand Trump's power in ways that are deeply destructive. But I do think some of them care. Some of them don't. I think Alito and Thomas do not care. Yeah. In fact, they are trying to burnish their legacy in a different way.
0: Nope, I think you're right about that. We're having a spirited conversation with Lisa Graves, co-founder of the judicial advocacy organization Court Accountability and co-host of the very popular podcast Legal AF. A dialogue about some takeaways from this transformative, that's the word we keep using, Supreme Court term. More of this when we come forward on Tavis Smiley.
2: Who's sitting across from Tavis this week? Leaders, legends, game changers. The people shaping the country and the culture. They come to Tavis Smiley because this is where the real conversations happen. No spin, no fluff. Just straight talk and straight answers. Tavis Smiley. Because the Kingian question, where do we go from here, starts right here.
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0: Tavis Smiley, Lisa Graves, co-founder of the Judicial Advocacy Group, Court Accountability, and co-host of the podcast Legal AF. We are in the midst of a conversation, an empowering, I think, an insightful conversation about the transformative nature of the court, this term, the Supreme Court. They are done for the year. And as I said earlier, thank God for Jesus. I'm glad they have left the building for the summer. Take a break, and I'm sure they'll come back this fall in October and start doing more damage. But for now, we got a reprieve, at least for the summer, from these bad decisions that that were coming out every other day in the month of June. But we started this hour talking about some of the major courses that were, some major cases, I should say, that we saw decisions on in this particular term. But broadly speaking, the court did expand presidential power once again. Broadly speaking, it handed conservatives lasting wins. But the first part of that that they keep expanding presidential power. You made a powerful point earlier, Lisa, that hadn't processed in that way, that five of these justices worked in government, in the executive branch. So they've been in the frame of doing what they can to expand presidential power. So I guess in that regard, we shouldn't be so surprised by this. And yet they're giving so much power to one particular branch of government as if the other two branches don't matter.
1: Yeah, that's exactly right. And I wrote this book about John Roberts, Without Precedent, in mm-hmm. part because I think most people did not realize how deeply he's been committed to this agenda. Because what most people think about when they think about him, if they think about him at all, is what he did during his hearings on his nomination, where he said he was just going to be a fair umpire, just calling balls and strikes. But when you look at that decision in Slaughter, the decision to destroy a unanimous precedent of the Supreme Court, what you see is a John Roberts who is basically using the Supreme Court to accomplish what he could not accomplish as a lawyer in the Reagan administration when he was assailing that precedent way back then. And so you have, in this instance and other instances, like with the Voting Rights Act, you have a person who in his 20s had deep hostility toward, for example, that precedent, the Humphreys executor precedent that said that the FTC could be an independent agency, that a president couldn't just remove people without cause. And similarly, John Roberts spent hundreds of hours assailing congressional efforts to pass and renew the Voting Rights Act and to cure a bad decision from a previous Supreme Court that came out of Mobile, Alabama, where the Supreme Court back then in 1980-81 was trying to limit the ability of courts to consider the effects of changes in maps, the effects on Black voters. And the Supreme Court had legal precedents talking about the Voting Rights Act as protecting against the dilution of the Black vote, because that was a constant effort, a persistent effort of these white legislatures. So then fast forward from that period in the early 1980s, when John Roberts lost his bid around Section 2 of the Voting Rights Act to limit the ability to consider the effect, the racist effect of changing the maps. And here we are in 2026, this spring, where the John Roberts court, with Roberts handing the pen or the dagger to Sam Alito, the Roberts court just undermined, destroyed the core meaning of Section 2 of the Voting Rights Act in ways that were fully consistent with what John Roberts wanted to do as a young lawyer. Now he's imposing it from the bench. Mm. And that decision in the Calais case coming out of Louisiana was immediately seized upon to try to bleach out Black congressional representation in Louisiana, in Alabama, in Tennessee, that effort in Mississippi to actively destroy the people of Memphis to have real representation in their state house and in Congress. These are efforts that were the obvious and, in fact, intended effect of these rulings by the Roberts Court. And I would say to you, Tavis, and your listeners, it's shocking to me, even with everything I know about John Roberts, that any person would be so arrogant that they would take a position they took as a young lawyer in the Reagan administration, in the instance of the Voting Rights Act, this hostility to the rights secured by the landmark Voting Rights Act that was purchased with blood and sweat and tears and sacrifice, and wait patiently on the court to an opportunity to win what he could not win as a lawyer. When I think of what a judge is supposed to be, I think a judge is supposed to be fair. Fundamentally, that is the core notion of having a judge decide matters. matters, is that they don't have a previous, you know, commitment, that they don't have a bias, that they would set aside that bias and rule fairly. But what we see with John Roberts, particularly on the Voting Rights Act, is his hostility to this landmark legislation and his willingness to use the court to put the court's thumb on the scales in favor of the Republican Party in this midterm election. But beyond that, to allow these white Southern legislatures in particular to bleach out black representation is fundamentally at odds with the Voting Rights Act. It's at odds with the Civil War amendments. It's at odds with the promise that has sometimes failed, but the promise of the Constitution of equal protection of the law and of the promise of freedom, because the right to vote is the gateway right to securing all of our other rights. And that decision, the voting rights attack, falls squarely on John Roberts' feet.
0: Brilliantly and eloquently shared. I didn't want to interrupt that at all. She was on a roll, and I'm glad she got it out.
1: It wasn't long.
0: It was brilliant. It was absolutely brilliant and eloquent, as I said. And I'm glad you got it out. We needed to hear that. I want to just do one final frame here on the Supreme Court, because I want to spend the rest of our time pivoting to Congress. There is what someone described as a bipartisan annoyance with the Supreme Court. There are things that upset conservatives in this term, namely that they didn't upend birthright citizenship. There are things that bothered Democrats in this particular term, allowing Trump to fire independent agencies and officials like the FTC that you discussed earlier. So there's, again, a bipartisan annoyance with the Supreme Court. I want to spend some time before I lose you at the top of the hour talking about what that means. There are things that Congress could do, but nobody believes they're going to do anything, given the way SCOTUS has shown up in this particular term. We'll come to Congress, that other branch of government, here in just a second. Before I do that, a final frame on this particular term of the Supreme Court. What I saw, broadly speaking, is a shrinking of rights and not an expanding of rights. And America is never at her best when we're shrinking versus expanding the rights of fellow citizens, number one. What I saw in this term is more money in our politics and more guns on our streets. Now, if that isn't taking America in the wrong direction, I don't know what is. Shrinking versus expanding rights, more money in our politics and more guns on our streets. What are they thinking?
1: Yeah, that's so well put, Tavis, as always, just so captures this, what the court is doing. Wow. To put those two together, to have billionaires have more money, to be able to have more influence on our elections, that's the last thing America needs. And similarly, more guns on our streets is also, maybe they're both the last thing America needs. This is not a good harbinger for the years to come in terms of expanding the influence of billionaires and making it easier and easier for people to accumulate guns that are causing such havoc in our communities. It does go to show you what this court is up to in a way. This agenda transcends Trump. Trump is part of it. He's a convenient tool for them in some ways. But the reality is that this Roberts court is determined to rewrite our First Amendment in ways that actually, I think, limit the rights of ordinary people, but expand the powers of billionaires, when a democracy is supposed to be about we the people and not the billionaires calling the shots. And under the court's ruling this year, it's going to be easier for those billionaires to have greater influence on our elections. And the gun issue continues to be, another example of how extreme this court is, because back a few years ago in the case called the Bruin case, what we saw was Clarence Thomas and the Republican appointees concoct this whole new idea that supposedly our rights to regulate, to have common sense gun regulations, are dependent on whether the founders in like 1791

0: and a Bill of Rights that protected our First Amendment rights and the free press and more. Those were really important decisions, but they should not be the end of our rights. Yeah. And as you point out, Tavis, this idea that when the court is shrinking our rights, that is not where America of the 21st century should be. I think we need to have real court reform that addresses not just the ethical issues, the cloud of ethical violations that have enveloped this court, but also addresses how this court is acting so arrogantly to take away our rights. That has to be addressed too.
1: So speaking of the docket, there are two issues left on the docket for Lisa Graves when we come forward in a particular order. She mentions court reform. We'll get her to say a word about that. And also this issue that I raised a moment ago of this bipartisan annoyance with the Supreme Court in this particular transformative term. I guess the question is, despite their irritation, whether or not Congress is likely to use legislation to reverse anything the court did in this particular term. You're listening, and I'm glad about it, to Lisa Graves on Tavis Smiley.
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1: Tavis Smiley and Lisa Graves. So, Lisa, as you well know, Congress does have some agency here. I've said many times on this program that Mike Johnson surrendered his gavel to Donald Trump a long time ago. And I've made the same remark about John Roberts, that he surrendered his gavel to Donald Trump a long time ago. And yet Congress has conservatives who sit therein who are rankled by this decision in the court quashing Donald Trump's effort to limit birthright citizenship. Democrats, on the other hand, as you discussed earlier, are outraged by this decision allowing Trump to fire officials at these agencies like the FTC. So everybody is in their feelings on the Hill, and yet their irritation notwithstanding, they ain't gonna do nothing, Lisa.
0: Well, they can't do anything right now in the sense that at least the Democratic members of Congress don't have the power in either House, the House or the Senate. We'll see what happens with the midterm elections in terms of the, I think, wide sentiment in the country of real concern about many of this administration's policies. But I would say to you, I understand the cynicism given some of the things we've seen from Congress over the years. But I'll tell you, I have never seen so much interest and enthusiasm for court reform. There was a period in which some Republicans were supporting court reform a couple of years back. There's a renewed interest across the Democratic aisle in court reform, and we're seeing people in the you know, wide population, people who are speaking out about, wow, we cannot let this Roberts Court have the final say on our rights because it is dismantling them. And you take an act like the John Lewis Voting Rights Amendment Act.

0: act, that effort to restore the voting rights and actually try to expand voting rights, if we don't pair that with court reform, the Roberts Court will strike that down too. It will assail that effort to restore the Voting Rights Act and, you know, protect the ability to consider the effects of changes. And that's the case across the board on almost every issue you care about. If we don't pair it with court reform, this court is acting as a weapon against those issues that affect the American people, whether it's student loan debt relief or other issues in terms of our ability to have programs that support our lives and help us thrive. And so, you know, I think what I'm seeing, and I guess I'm hopeful, I'm more hopeful than I've been. Maybe that's a surprise, Tavis, but I am more hopeful than I've ever been that, in fact, the tide is changing. People are recognizing that this Roberts Court is out of control.
1: Yeah.
0: And I think there's widening support for reforming the court. Now, what form that takes, there's a lot of work to be done, a lot of conversations to have about how to fix what's gone wrong with this court. But one of the things we have to renew is the notion that our representatives need to represent us and be bold in thinking about how to advance our interests, the public's interests in the 21st century, and not let this packed Supreme Court continue to dismantle our rights.
1: No, let me say very quickly here that I'm all for being hopeful. I am an eternal prisoner of hope. I make a distinction all the time on this program between optimism and hope. No reason to be optimistic, but you can build a whole life on hope. I'm an example of that. So I'm an eternal prisoner of hope. So I ain't mad at your hopefulness. I just believe that court reform needs a champion. I asked this question of a guest the other day. We'll close on this note, at least the Graves, when we come forward. But you recall, if you listen every day, I hope that means you, and you. We raised this issue actually twice in the last couple of weeks on this program. I've raised this issue of who you see in the Democratic field for president. And everybody's running. But who do you see in that field right now who's going to be a champion of real Supreme Court reform? Biden wanted none of it. Obama ran away from it. Who's in the field right now who's going to be the champion, the cheerleader for meaningful Supreme Court reform? It needs a champion. So Lisa's right. There's a groundswell. But who's going to champion this effort? That's the exit question for Lisa when we come forward on Tavis.
2: 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This is Tavis Smiley.
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1: Got 2.5 minutes left. I will yield it to the gentlelady from the Court Accountability and the podcast Legal AF. Her name is Lisa Graves. I think you're right, Lisa. I know you're right. There is a groundswell for some meaningful Supreme Court reform, but who's going to champion that?
0: Yeah, you know, Tavis, you always ask me the best questions and sometimes the hardest questions. That's a hard question, right? In part because we don't have people who've definitely thrown their hat in the ring for sure running. But I will say you're totally right. As usual, Biden was opposed to court reform at the beginning of his administration. But by the end, in 2024, he and Kamala Harris were embracing court reform, you know, coming into that 2024 election. Mm-hmm. And I think we're going to see a real competition among candidates for president for saying that they know and recognize that this Roberts Court is out of control and that we need reform. So I don't know yet who's going to champion it. We're seeing a growing number of champions in Congress, in the Senate, and in the House. You know, people like Jamie Raskin, Senator Whitehouse, representatives on the House side as well, and senators. But we'll see what happens in the months to come. Yeah. I think we're going to see a real competition to get out front and support court reform.
1: You know what I wonder about very quickly. I wonder how that happens on the campaign trail. Put another way, how do you talk about meaningful and necessary, as you and I believe, Supreme Court reform without the conversation itself becoming overtly political for an institution that's not supposed to be political? Does that make sense?
0: Yeah, because what the court is doing is it's not acting like a normal court, like a fair court. It's acting like an arm of the Republican Party.
1: Yeah.
0: It's acting like it gets to basically choose winners and losers in the way that it's approached the voting rights issues and the maps in particular. So I think the first part is to recognize the reality of how political and partisan this Roberts Court actually is.
1: Yep. Nope. I think you're right about that. We shall see who has the courage to run on that issue as a part of their platform come 2028. We shall see. For now, we thank Lisa Graves, the co-founder of the judicial advocacy organization Court Accountability, co-host of the podcast Legal AF. I didn't have time to read them, but I'm looking at all these messages when we take these breaks throughout the hour. I see all these messages on social media and beyond about how much they love Lisa Graves' voice. And by voice, they mean not just the tenor of it, but the insight that she shares. A lot of people appreciate you being on this program, Lisa, I being one of them.
0: Oh, thank you so much. It's a real honor. Thank you.
1: More of Tavis Smiley when we come forward.

0: is summertime, and what a beautiful time to be alive. All this drama around us, notwithstanding. I'm honored to have you with us today on our program, and we have safely arrived into the third and final hour of today's program, and I've been looking forward to this conversation. In this hour, how the Democrats screwed Bernie. That's the title of the new book from Tad Devine, chief campaign strategist for Bernie Sanders' presidential race back in 2016. I told you at the top of the show 2 hours ago that I have so many questions today for Tad Devine. What a day to have him on this program. Lots of questions about Bernie, including whether Bernie just screwed us by endorsing and insisting that Graham Platten be the Democratic Senate nominee in Maine to challenge Republican Susan Collins this fall. Did you see the meltdown in Platten's campaign yesterday? Now he's stepped back from the campaign and is, quote, taking time to reflect on the best path forward, close quote, with his candidacy. I got two words for you. Eric Swalwell, some of us said months ago that with all due respect to Bernie Sanders, who I love, Mr. Platner was not the answer to the prayer. But Bernie insisted. Bernie persisted, as did others. And now we got this meltdown in the state of Maine. Bernie doesn't have a crystal ball any more than I do. But it was not like Bernie was not told time and time again, this is not the answer to the prayer. But here we are. Tad Devine, an honor to have you on this program, sir. How are you today?
1: I'm well, Travis. It's great to be with you.
0: Good to have you on the program. Let me just start by asking you, I always want to be respectful of my guest, and so I want to cover two issues in this hour. Now, the good news is we have an hour. This ain't like your typical conversation where you got to talk in sound bites. We got an hour. We're going to stretch out, Tad Devine, and have a good time. We're going to stretch out for this hour, but I want to give you the option. Imagine that I'm Alex Trebek, and this is the big board. Where do you want to start, with how the Democrats screwed Bernie or the perception today that Bernie is screwing us? Where do you want to start?
1: Well, let's start there. That sounds like a tougher question.
0: So, all right, let's start there. So let me do this first. Yeah. We'll start there. I want to play two clips for you to frame this conversation, and then we'll do that, get that out of the way, and spend time talking about your book, How the Democrats Screwed Bernie, because I believe that both are true. I believe the Democrats screwed Bernie, and I believe that Bernie may have messed us up right about now. Two things can be true at the same time. But let me start, Tad, by playing two clips for you. The first is a clip of Bernie Sanders just days ago talking about this Democratic Socialist Revolution and invoking the name of Graham Platner. Take a listen.
2: When I look at Mailot's victory, when I look at the election results in New York City that made Zoran Mamdani the mayor of that city, when I look at recent primary victories in New Jersey, Montana, Ohio, Pennsylvania, California, rural areas, urban areas, when I look at Abdul El-Sayed's lead in the polls in Michigan, when I look at Graham Platner running a fantastic grassroots campaign and defeating a sitting Democratic governor in Maine for the Democratic nomination there, when I look at Peggy Flanagan's dynamic and aggressive campaign in Minnesota, when I look at the huge turnouts for our Fight Oligarchy rallies and No King events, I mean, millions of people all over the country coming out to these events. When I look at a billionaire's tax qualifying for the ballot in California, which is no easy task. When I look at worker organizing campaigns sprouting up and succeeding across the country. When I look at public support for trade unions at an all-time high, I believe that it may just be possible that this country is on the verge of the political revolution we have fought for such a long time.
0: That's Bernie Sanders just a few days ago before this meltdown in the Graham Platner campaign yesterday in Maine. That's Bernie. Here is Mr. Platner yesterday.
3: I wanted to directly address the troubling, serious, and false allegations against me. Any accusation of non-consensual behavior is categorically false. Over the last 10 months, I have been deeply humbled by the faith Mainers have put in me. You have welcomed me into your homes, into your places of work, into your restaurants, into your houses of worship. You have shown that a different kind of politics, one that puts the interests of people over corporations, is not just possible, but is inevitable. This movement we have built, the largest volunteer base in the history of Maine politics, the hundreds of thousands of grassroots donors and the supporters across the ideological spectrum, we were united in a love of Maine, a belief that our politics must change, and a focus on defeating Susan Collins. So, regardless of the inaccuracy of the reporting, but mindful of the political reality it will inflict, we are taking the time to reflect on the best path forward for the state that I love, the people that I love, the movement I belong to, and the goal of defeating Susan Collins. Those were the goals when we launched this campaign, and they remain my goals today.
0: I love Bernie Sanders, but the signposts were everywhere. Graham Platner had these issues. Graham Platner had race issues. Bernie didn't back down. He persisted. So the question is, are we being screwed by Bernie right about now? Or did the Democrats screw Bernie? As I said, I think both are true, but who cares what I think? Tad Devine for the hour when we come forward on Tavis Smiley.
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0: It's the Tavis and Tad Show. That's T-A-D. 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Tavis and Tad Show for the hour. Tad's book is called How the Democrats Screwed Bernie. We're going to get to that later in this hour. But he chose on the big board to start with the drama in Maine. So, Tad, the frame is set. Take it and run. I'll follow you.
1: Well, Tavis, you know, earlier today, Bernie Sanders said he advised Platner to get out of the race. And I think that's the right advice. I think if Graham Platner really believes what he just said in that clip you played, that, you know, he's part of a movement, that the goal of the movement is to defeat Susan Collins, there's only one decision that he can make in this instance. He must remove himself from the race. Bernie's supporting it. Mondami's supporting it. Schumer supports it. Everybody pretty much supports it. You know, I know it's got to be difficult for him because he came from nowhere. He beat an incumbent governor in a primary, a Democratic primary, by a lot. But now he's going to have to step away from it because the accusations against him are simply things that cannot exist, and the Democratic Party cannot support him in light of them. I think that's clear.
0: Yep. That's nice that Bernie said he should get out of the race, but I ain't letting you get away with that easy, Tad.
1: Sure.
0: Bernie Sanders saw the road signs. The signposts were everywhere. And it's not just about the woman issue. It was the race issue. Bernie was told. Bernie saw this. It was hotly debated over weeks, over months, and Bernie turned a blind eye to these issues. Again, I love Bernie Sanders, but it ain't so simple now to say get out the race. It's the right thing to do. Bernie You persisted. Why is that the case?
1: Well, listen, I think Bernie Sanders believes that we should let voters decide the outcome of elections. And I think that's why he supported Plattner in the first place. He also supported him because Plattner embraced an agenda that Bernie has outlined. It's based on Bernie's belief that America has a rigged economy and that economy is held in place by a corrupt system of campaign finance. It's based on his belief that healthcare is a fundamental right that people in this country should have. And the only way they're going to get it is if we have Medicare for all. And allow that single-payer system to replace an obsolete and broken system of healthcare in America. He believes that people should earn a living wage in this country. He believes in a lot of things that, you know, Plattner said he would pursue in the Senate. And yes, there were a lot of issues around this guy. This guy was no angel. He had a lot of problems. He had some really bad circumstances that he endured, you know, much of it having to do with his time serving in combat. But I think at this moment that we're in right now, where the truth of what he has done has, I think, come out in a very clear way, Bernie and others have done the right thing by standing up and telling him that it's time for him to go.
0: Yep. See, I, and I'm saying this respectfully, Tad. I'm still not buying it. Let me go a little deeper here. I know Bernie's your guy, but we got to have an honest conversation where we're being intellectually, earnest with each other. When you say, first of all, Bernie believes in letting the voters decide, that ain't true. If Bernie believed in letting the voters decide, he wouldn't put his thumb on the scale. He put his thumb on the scale and he pressed down. I hate it when people tell me, let the voters decide, but they involve themselves, they invoke themselves, they engage themselves all up in the campaign. Most of us wouldn't know about Graham Platten if it weren't for Bernie Sanders. So when you say let the voters decide, but then put your thumb on the scale, not so sure I'm buying that argument, Tad, number one, and I love Bernie. But number two, mm-hmm. We discussed this earlier on this program, and this is not the first time I've discussed it. You were around, so you know this. When Bernie first ran, Cornel West, who's my dearest friend in the world, one of my dearest friends in the world, are a regular on this program every Monday and Thursday. We talk about this all the time. If you can't convince black voters to support you when you got the best agenda for them, and you got Cornel West traveling the country with you everywhere you go, something is wrong. And on so many issues, I love Bernie, but I think Bernie has a blind spot when it comes to race. He has not been as out front as he ought to be on the gutting of the Voting Rights Act. If he says much about that as he has about Plattner, I'd have a different point of view. But I could do this all day long if I had the time. Love Bernie, but he has a blind spot when it comes to race. So when you say that Mr. Plattner was no angel, we ain't talking about no angel. Ain't none of these politicians angels. The point that they're public servants. They're not perfect servants. But when you say the kinds of racial things that Graham Plattner said, that's not the standard. Angel ain't the standard. Ask these women. Angel ain't the standard. We're not talking about being an angel. I'm just saying these issues were abundantly clear and Bernie wouldn't back away from it. That's having a blind spot, Tad, and that concerns me.
1: Well, first of all, I want to say two things, Tavis. You know, number one, I haven't talked to Bernie Sanders in person in 10 years. Okay, so I'm not going to hold myself out as his representative today, you know, as we sit here in 2026. You know, when the campaign ended, you know, in many ways, we were both on different sides of, you know, a view of what happened in the campaign. And, you know, and listen, I still consider him somebody I respect and admire. Right. And I think that's in the book. But I'm not going to speak for him, and I'm certainly not going to speak for Plattner and what he did. I will tell you that I think with Bernie, in terms of the issue of race, what I learned about him for working with him was that he was a guy who really cared about the issue of race in America, and that when he was a young student at the University of Chicago, he helped to lead in that local community on those fights, like housing policies of the university, which discriminated against African American individuals who lived there. I believe he was somebody who did that. Now, when your entire political career is in the state of Vermont, okay,
0: yeah.
1: you know, it's not like you're in Atlanta. It's not like you're in, you know, a place which is very diverse and where these issues are always going to be front and center every day in terms of the political struggles that you represent. But I believe sincerely, having, you know, known him and talked to him and worked for him and with him, that what he believed on the issue of race was that we need to stop discriminating against people on that basis, and that he would fight as president to pull down the bars, you know, and all of the obstacles that prevent people from succeeding in this country on the basis of their race. I believe that today.
0: Yep. I could push forward in this regard, but given that I've talked to Bernie since you have, I don't want to waste any more time on that. Something is wrong when I'm talking to a guy who's written a book about how the Democrats screwed Bernie. He ain't talked to Bernie in a decade. I've talked to Bernie multiple times in that decade, so yeah. I'm going to leave that alone. I think the point has been made. I will not ask you to defend Bernie Sanders. But again, it's important, I think, in this moment for us not to let Bernie Sanders get away with simply saying, I've advised him to get out of the race. Okay, I appreciate that. But kind of late, Bernie, and now we got a few days to decide what we do in Maine. And why does it matter? I don't live in Maine. Why does it matter? Because that race in Maine may decide who controls the Senate.
1: Can I speak to that for a second?
0: Yeah.
1: Travis, do you mind?
0: Please.
1: I think, and this is what my book is about, I think it's fundamentally important that whatever happens in Maine is connected to voters.
0: Yep.
1: So, and let me explain that, you know, directly. So if they come in, they say, well, we've got a process here. The state committee is going to go over and have a meeting in a back room and come out and tell you who the nominee is, okay? Which is reminiscent of what happened in America in 2024, okay, in the presidential race. I think that's a big mistake. They have to, in Maine, try to figure out a process. Hopefully Plattner will help by getting out of the race very quickly, mm-hmm. because there is a deadline on that.
0: Yep.
1: But they have to devise a process where somehow we take into account what voters believe in Maine today, and hopefully even what they expressed in the primary process when it happened weeks ago. So that's what I'm advocating for, and I think that's what's important. Not backroom deals that are going to pick candidates and nominees,
0: yep.
1: but instead a process which is inclusive, which brings people in, which listens to them, and reflects the sentiment that exists today in the state of Maine.
0: Nope, we agree on that, and that is the quintessential definition of let the voters decide. On that regard, in that regard, on that particular point, you and I absolutely agree. So there you have it. In the days to come, there'll be all kinds of postmortems on what happened in Maine. But I think you got to put the blame where it belongs. I mean, people were told repeatedly, this guy may not be the guy. They persisted. And now we're in this mess. And again, I repeat, what happens in Maine matters, because for the rest of us listening to this program all across the country who don't live in Maine, it may help decide who controls the United States Senate. And now that they've bungled this, my guess is, I could be wrong, my guess is that Janet Mills, the governor that Graham Plattner defeated, may end up being the nominee now, and you'll have a squabble up between these two women, Janet Mills and Susan Collins in Maine. I don't know. I could be absolutely wrong about that. What I fully expect, as I said earlier, whenever they say, I ain't going, the next thing is, he's gone. Graham Plattner is done, and we'll see what happens next, but we've wasted all this time and all this money, and now Susan Collins is feeling herself because this thing got screwed up in Maine, and there are people to blame for that, starting with Graham Plattner, but he ain't the only one. I digress. The book is called How the Democrats Screwed Bernie. Let me just give you the floor here, make your argument, and we'll jump from there. How did the Democrats screw Bernie? Tad Devine, mic's yours.
1: Well, Tavis, the Democrats screwed Bernie by having a nominating process in 2016, which was rigged. The process was rigged because the entity which was supposed to be neutral, the Democratic National Committee, in that process and oversee it, was a wholly owned subsidiary of the Clinton campaign. Mm. They controlled the Democratic National Committee. And a lot of the stuff that I'm saying today is not just assertions that I make 10 years later. They are facts which were revealed in the course of the 2016 campaign. Many of these facts came out because the Russians gave WikiLeaks a bunch of correspondence, hundreds of thousands of emails between the DNC and the campaign chairman of the Clinton campaign, which exposed all of this. And we saw exactly what happened. The DNC basically let the Clinton campaign decide the debate schedule. Instead of many, many debates as they had in 2008, we were going to have four debates. One was on the Saturday night before Christmas, okay? Mm-hmm. The debates were designed to systematically suppress viewership and to give Hillary Clinton an easy way out. The voter files turned into a big scandal between our campaign and the DNC. The DNC said The Sanders campaign can no longer use the voter files. These voter files are precious tools within a campaign. They allow us to communicate directly, particularly in these early states like Iowa and New Hampshire, where we're literally talking to every single voter, trying to identify them and mobilize them. They said that we had breached the firewall that protected the voter files and that our campaign was spying on the Clinton campaign. It's true, the firewalls broke down, but we didn't breach them. They broke down because the DNC and the people who administered them did not do their job. Okay, and then a few young people at the campaign looked at it and they went to a drastic remedy by saying, we're taking away all your voter files. Even though we had paid $250,000 for these early state voter files, and even though the contract we had with them said there had to be 10 days for the parties to work things out before any side took action. Okay. Mm-hmm. Harry Reid, a member of the Democratic establishment, a guy who was a leader in the Senate Democrats in Nevada, intervened in the course of that caucus, which was right after the New Hampshire primary, when Bernie had won a huge victory in New Hampshire. We were going into Nevada. We were 25 points down just a few weeks before. We were moving towards victory. Harry Reid decided to put his finger on the scale, of that process in Nevada, and Hillary squeaked out a victory. They're the dark money super PACs that participated in 2016. Hillary had set them up in conjunction with the DNC. They were supposed to be only for the general election should she prevail. They came in the nominating process, spent millions of dollars trying to stop Bernie. Many of them were super PACs, which dealt not with the advertising, but with the free media, and they spread all kinds of negative stories about Bernie Sanders, you know, to try to undercut him. And, you know, and so all of these things together, I think, in 2016 were the reason that Bernie Sanders got screwed. And the book is about trying to, you know, the party trying to recognize that if we're going to win elections, we must listen to voters, not dictate the outcome of those elections.
0: There's the platform. There's the foundation, I should say, for how the Democrats screwed Bernie. We'll interrogate that when we come forward with the author of the book, Tad Devine, who was the chief campaign strategist for Bernie Sanders back in 2016. Honored, delighted to have him on this program.
5: This is getting good.
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5: Tavis Smiley. 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
0: You are indeed with Tad Devine, who was Bernie Sanders' 2016 chief campaign strategist. His new book is out now. It's called How the Democrats Screwed Bernie. Honored to have Tad Devine on this program. In case you just tuned in, you missed his thesis for how the party screwed Bernie back in 2016. Check out the podcast of this conversation when it's posted later tonight, because we're going to keep pushing forward here. But if you missed the first half, his making the case for how the party did this to Bernie, I want you to hear hear that in its entirety. So again, check out the podcast when it's posted later this evening. I want to quote Jamie Harrison, Tad, given what you said earlier about the way that the Democrats sort of went in on Bernie. And as your book puts it, the establishment did everything they could to crush Bernie's campaign. And Jamie Harrison, former DNC chair, as you well know, has been going off of late. James Carville has been going off of late about these insurgents, these insurrectionists inside the Democratic Party, if I can put it that way, these Democratic socialists and progressives that are trying to take over their party as they see it. They've been going in. Let me quote now from Jamie Harrison, the former chair of the DNC. I say this with no ill will or animosity. If you hate the Democratic Party, then please don't run for our nomination. Don't use our resources. Don't rely on our volunteers. Don't use our infrastructure. Don't ask Democrats to invest their time, money, and energy in your campaign. That's what Jamie Harrison had to say days ago about, again, all these insurgents inside the party. Bernie Sanders was an insurgent inside this party. So take what Jamie Harrison had to say and tell me how you'd respond vis-a-vis the Bernie campaign. Jamie's like, if you can't roll the way we roll, go someplace else.
1: Well, listen, I like Jamie, and I think he did a wonderful job when he was chairman of the party, but I disagree with him totally on this, and I'll tell you why. Mm-hmm. Because when, you know, we invite people to get out of the party and go run somewhere else, we're inviting third-party candidates to come into presidential campaigns and take, you know, thousands, tens of thousands, maybe a million or two votes away from a from the Democratic Party candidate, and we lose elections. I found that out when I worked for Al Gore.
0: Yeah.
1: Okay.
0: Yeah.
1: In 2000.
0: Yeah.
1: Okay. And then it happened in 2016. You know, with Hillary too. You know, there were former Republican governors running on a, you know, party ticket that took millions of votes away in places, in some places, enough for her to win. So I don't think the answer is for us to say, listen, you're not welcome in the Democratic Party. Because if we encourage them to go out and run as third party candidates, we're definitely going to lose elections that we otherwise should have won, because I was in one in 2000. We should encourage people to come in and to participate in the party. And when Bernie Sanders asked me to work for him and going for the 2016 campaign, you know, I asked him, you know, are you going to run as a Democrat? And if he said no, I'm going to be like Nader and run outside the party, I would have said, well, Bernie, I like you, I'm happy to have worked for you for House and Senate races, but I will not work for you in a presidential campaign unless you will run as a Democrat, because it would have done so much damage, and it's too easy for us to lose elections if people follow Jamie's advice and do that.
0: Yep. So I'm glad you put your finger on that. It's a powerful, powerful point, Tad, and I want to just explore that a little bit more. So you all heard Tad a moment ago, but again, I want to just underscore this. So when Jamie Harrison and certainly James Carville invite progressives, James more than Jamie, when you invite progressives, when you invite this particular wing of the party to leave and go someplace else, when you call it a schism inside the party, and again, you run a list of other, the Working Families Party, James Carver ran a list of places you can go. Go run over there. Just leave our party alone. To Tad's brilliant point, when you invite people to do that, you're inviting them to set up a third party infrastructure. But then the minute they do that and it takes votes away from you, you complain that that's the reason why you lost. Well, first of all, you don't own those votes in the first place. Nobody owns votes. So they're not taking your votes away from you. People have agency here. I always hate that argument. Ain't nobody taking no vote away from you. You don't own any of this stuff. But the point is that you invite them to set up a third party apparatus. Then you end up losing because they siphon votes off from you, and you still end up upset. And now you want to blame them for establishing a third party, but that's exactly what you invited them to do. It's a stupid argument, if I ever heard one, and I had never heard it quite put the way that Tad just laid it out, so I'm glad he did. But here's the question. What does it say then? Because James Carville ain't stupid. Jamie Harrison ain't stupid. When they say stuff like that, they know exactly what that means. You're inviting them to go someplace else and to establish something else. So since they're not stuck on stupid, what does it say then about how they must really feel? What does it say then about their blind spot? What does it say then about their level of desperation? And frankly, they're just missing the mark, not understanding that the party doesn't exist. The Democratic Party ain't won a plurality of white votes since Lyndon Johnson. So the party doesn't exist
13: certainly without its most loyal base of black voters. And when you invite some of them to leave the party, what does that leave you? My question again is, what must they be thinking, since they're not stupid, to even utter something like that publicly?
1: Well, listen, I know James well, and we worked together, you know, on many campaigns through the years. And, you know, and as I said, I respect Jamie. But, you know, I think what they're thinking is that the way we're going to win elections is to move to the middle, is to get people who are moderate to conservative, you know, and could vote for a Democrat, perhaps under the right circumstances. And that happened with Bill Clinton, for example, you know, and other candidates, that that's the way we win elections. And I think that was the theory of the case in 2016 for Hillary Clinton. That's how she was going to beat Trump, by being more modern. That's why she selected Tim Kaine as her running mate, okay? Because, you know, that was their view of the election. My view is that for Democrats to win, that is not the best way to win the elections. That the best way to win elections are the way that Barack is the way that Barack Obama won elections, for example. It's by changing the composition of the electorate. Barack Obama did that. That's why he's the only president, Democratic president, since Franklin Roosevelt to win election and re-election with majority vote. He did it because he brought people into the process. Certainly in the African-American community, turnout was incredible. But young people who he brought into the process. You know, Obama won in 2008 in North Carolina and Indiana. These are two states that Democrats could not move for generations and prevail in. He did it because the number of voters who were 18 to 29 years old were as large a part of the electorate as the voters who were 65 years old and above. Okay? And that is something we don't see in politics. Usually that age cohort of the old people would be 2-1, 3-1, 3.5-1 to the age cohort of the youngest voters. When they were equal, the electorate had fundamentally changed. So I think that's where they're wrong. Okay? I think this idea that, oh, we have to be moderate, we have to be conservative, we have to pull people in, is not as nearly as powerful as we have to get people who are not participating to be a larger part of the electorate. Because if we do, we will win election after election. And that's what went on in 2013. And that's why I believe if Bernie had been the nominee, he would have beaten Trump in the general election.
13: So here's a question from one of our audience members. Tab is, what does Tad make of the fact that DSA candidates like Malat Kiros in Colorado still had to use the mainstream Democratic consultants like Arena for their campaign, because the Bernie wing of the party doesn't yet have enough consultants to support all these candidates in the context of the DNC autopsy? Put another way, Tavis, given the 2024 DNC autopsy's blunt warning that the party is failing to organize year-round on the ground, can a Democratic Socialist insurgent actually build a truly outsider operation anymore? Or does the modern reality of field mechanics force them to rely on institutional training pipelines like Arena just to survive? As you can tell, Tad, I got a really bright audience.
1: Yeah, I'm impressed, okay, that someone can get that granular and understand this process so well. My reaction is that, having dealt with sort of the Democratic Socialist side of politics within the context of Bernie's campaign, you know, that is a group deeply committed to organizing, having voter person-to-person voter contact, and using that as a means of communicating message to voters, that they are really fundamentally understand that in order to succeed in that, you have to put resources into it. Now, having said that, I believe that if you want to succeed in politics, you cannot take all of your resources and put it into that side of the campaign. And one of the reasons, and I think this is something that's completely overlooked, by the way, in the explanation of how did Mamdani win the mayor's race in New York. You know, people say, well, he organized. They brought those organizational techniques, the voter contact, people to people. He was online and he did a lot of stuff in that way, and that's how he won. I don't think that's the full story. I think a big part of the reason Mamdani won was both of those things. The organizing, the voter contact, the communication through, you know, unpaid media. But what happened in New York City that is completely overlooked, I think, by the press and the pundit class, is that New York has a very generous system of campaign finance. It's a 5-to-1 match where you raise $1, you get 5 out of the public system. And Mamdani, as a result, was able to have not a gigantic media buy like Andrew Cuomo had, paid for by the super PACs, but a floor level basic

0: pour into anything, the more of that thing you receive. In other words, you can say one thing and do another. And as we well know, many of us typically say all the right things, but do we do them? Because what we have done is we've taken the laws of attraction and misapplied them. We don't take serious the things that we feel we deserve enough in order for them to manifest into our lives. And how do you stop that? Real simple. Monitor what you feel. What you constantly think about, that is exactly what you get.
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8: 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Right now.
9: It's the Tavis and Tad Show, Tad Devine, to be exact. The book is called How the Democrats Screwed Bernie. He is was Bernie's 2016 chief campaign strategist, and I'm pleased to have Tad on this program. Tad, let me read just a couple sentences from a piece recently that I read in The Intercept. The headline, you want to read it for yourself. I always want to share this with my audience and the stuff I'm reading. The headline is, there's a new Democratic machine, it's unabashedly socialist. There's a new Democratic machine, it's unabashedly socialist. Let me read a couple sentences from that piece and get your take on it, Tad, as we talk about Bernie and these DSA members. As Democratic socialists toppled establishment favorites this midterm cycle, the old guard of the Democratic Party picked up a preferred cudgel against insurgents. These people were propped up by white, urban, coastal, uneducated electorates, not the ones the Democrats are trying to reach, and certainly not the working class. Put another way, I'm now editorializing here, the socialist model only works among electorates dominated by young, white, coastal elites. And to that, Tad, you say what?
10: I say that we should welcome young people in as Barack Obama did. Okay. That's what I say. Yep. You know, that if we want to build a winning coalition in politics, we cannot begin by excluding people. You know, and if we start to say, well, you know, they're only winning because they can win in the cities and they can't win in the, you know, in the suburbs, or they can't win in the rural areas. You know, I just think we're locking ourselves out of power. We need to be a big tent.
9: No, I agree with that. But I guess the point is, aren't those the voters that you need to win? If you listen to James Carville and Jimmy Harrison, we referenced earlier in this conversation, that's what you need to win. If you want to win back the White House, that's exactly what you're going to need. And our celebration notwithstanding of these DSA wins, they're not necessarily winning the voters that you're going to need to win the big prize in 2028.
10: Yes, but they're not in the places where they're achieving these victories where where those voters reside.
9: Right.
10: Sure, listen, I say in the book that in different places around the country, we're going to have to fight different battles.
9: Right.
10: You know, and that's going on in this election cycle right now. I think there's an independent candidate for Senate in Montana. There's another one in Nebraska. If those independents win, they'll probably caucus with the Democrats, like Bernie and the senator from Maine caucus with the Democrats as well. They're not Democrats, they're independents. You know, and so we've got to look for different places where different candidates can succeed. But I think if we go out and we basically say, listen,

0: you know, there's too many of these young people participating. I think that's a huge mistake. We want to get the participation rate with young people up to where it was when Obama ran, which was, you know, enough people to win elections in places where Democrats had no hope of winning for generations.
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2: Freedom is an endless meeting. So let's get back to it with Tavis Smiley.
1: Tavis Smiley and Tad Devine, author of the book How the Democrats Screwed Bernie. Tad writes in this book that the entrenched leadership of the Democratic Party seems determined to forget the mistakes it made during the primary season of 2016. Those mistakes have been repeated cycle after cycle, he writes, with two catastrophic defeats in the recent past and who knows how many more to come in the future. Our last best hope in leading the fight to serve Americans is a renewed Democratic Party, one that is willing to transform itself, one that pays attention to voters and engages with a new generation of leaders fully, enthusiastically, and with genuine curiosity and empathy, close quote. I ask, is that version of the Democratic Party possible, Tad Devine?
0: I think it's possible. You know, I mean, we need leaders. We need new leaders. I mean, I think all of us who were there and remember 2008 when it happened and we saw the Obamas walk on stage, you know, and we're reminded of it when the library opened recently. You know, I thought many of us believed we had maybe reached that moment, you know, that in fact this country was going to become as good as it could be, that it was going to move in the right direction, that we were going to take on the fights that mattered to people in their lives. And yet, you know, 8 years later, the clock turned back so far, so fast. Yeah. I do believe we can get there. And if we're going to get there, it's going to be because of one simple reason. Because we design a process in the Democratic Party that listens to voters and doesn't dictate to them. That goes to the people and asks them what they need to make their lives better and then delivers on a commitment to do that. I think if we get there, we can do it. And I think we can regain power and really regain the future for our people.
1: Do you see under Mr. Martin's leadership at the DNC any movement in that direction?
0: Well, I think, you know, listen, the chairman of the Democratic National Committee right now is one of the people who has the least power of anybody in this society to do anything. Okay. We, you know, it's a party's out of power.
1: Yeah.
0: They don't have any money. And, you know, they really cannot affect things. I think he's a fair man. I don't know him personally, but I've observed him from a distance. I don't think the autopsy was a good idea to put out, but I do believe that he wants to try to do the right thing. And the only way for a position like that to have real meaning is to have a Democratic president in Congress that person can help to speak for.
1: Here's my exit question. With all we've said in this hour and all we didn't have time to say in this hour, what is your sense of what Bernie's legacy, the legacy of Bernie Sanders, is ultimately going to be?
0: I think his legacy will be that he understood the greatest problem that America confronts today, that our system of campaign finance is destroying our economy, and that unless we fix it, we will never be a great nation again. I think he spotted that. I think he talked about it for years and years. I think he understands that an economic agenda about jobs and wages, about health care, about housing that can be affordable for people, and about ending discrimination in this society is what we must have for America to be great again.
1: Impact is undeniable. The book is called How the Democrats Screwed Bernie, written by his 2016 chief campaign strategist, Tad Devine, who I'm delighted in having on this program for this hour. Tad, thanks for the conversation. Thanks for your insights. I wish you nothing but the best, sir.
0: Thank you, Tad. It's great to be with you.
1: An honor to have you on. Just like throughout 3 hours are gone, we're back here tomorrow, Lord willing, to do it all over again. Until tomorrow, thanks for listening to Tavis Smiley. And as always,

0: This program is a rebroadcast. Please disregard all dates, times, and events given. No phone calls, please. Yeah, my black coffee with sugar, no cream. In the morning,
1: I'm a super double caffeine dream. Yeah, your breath. Good morning. Good morning, Soulful Sunrisers. Good morning. It is Tuesday, July 7th, 2026. Wimbledon is on. Oh, so much to talk about this morning. I don't even know where to begin. And I have a script and everything, but I just want to start with an inflection point this morning. So if you can allow me to have grace in this space this morning, Soulful Sunrisers. You know, having a positive outlook on life is exactly what always I try to be, and that is my intention. But there are things sometimes that really rock the gut of who you are, especially when it happens consistently. And I don't know about how you feel, but the story yesterday of Nolan Wells, 18-year-old who went on a trip with his friends, all Caucasian. He was the only black guy. They all made it back. He didn't make it back. And they just gave his family his cell phone, but no answers. A body was recovered yesterday, and autopsy and all of that. So it's not yet clear if that's his body. But just think about that. Just think about how you go away with classmates. You're in college. You haven't even started life yet. But another black man. Another black man, another young black man, as a mother of a black man who is 27, my heart yesterday feels like constantly it's being stabbed. And I hate to use that word, but I want to know how you feel. What do we do? How do we move from this space constantly of feeling this overwhelmed doom feeling as a parent, as a person, as a human being, as a black person, when we read these stories, when they become Instagram posts? The goal is never for us to become immune or devoid of emotion when we see these things, you know, between the influence blogger going away to Tanzania. It's just a plethora of stories of young people, but especially when you see the black males constantly. I was just scrolling and I saw so many stories yesterday about Nolan Wells and other folks who go away, who are in spaces where it's just, there are one. You know, when you hear that, it's like, wow. I think about my daughter went the way this weekend. She was at the Jersey Shore with her friends, and she was with a group of others, and she was one of, well, it was, I think, three of them, and the other, and it was like, so three black folks and maybe seven, you know. But this is what they grow up, that situation, that environment. And trust and hear me well, Soulful Sunrisers, when I say, I'm not saying our goal is to coexist, but our goal also is to know, wow, we've come this far, but, you know, listen to, or I don't know. I don't really know what the goal is, because it seems like we don't really make progress. We don't make progress. We're in these neighborhoods. We're in these environments, but we're still public enemy number one, right? I remember when I just first moved here from Long Island, I was in a group. I was the only black mom, the only black mom. And every time I went with them, I only went out with them four times. That's three hands, four times. I felt like I was going to a KKK meeting, not because of anything they did, but I realized I can never be naked in the space. So I was in other groups, but this group was closest in my town, and I had just gotten here. I quickly made a pivot and I left that group not because of the people, because I didn't want to always feel that way when I walked into a space to have to defend, to have to explain my blackness. Nobody's asking me to defend, but maybe you have to explain it sometimes. And that gets daunting. And so I'm thinking about Nolan Wells this morning, last night, and this took a different veer, but I want us to whole space this morning, whole space for so many Black families, so many Black young men, Black young women who are finding their ways and navigating their path in this world. And may they find comfort in one another. May they find strength for the days ahead. May young people find peace in their hearts. May they have safe spaces and pockets where they can be unapologetically Black, where they can unapologetically shine, where they can coexist with others, but know that there's a safe landing space for them this morning, this day. Let's just take a breath. Take a nice inhalation here through the nose. Send loving and healing vibes to the Wells family this morning and all families this morning. And exhale here. This is Soulful Sunrise on Progressive Black Talk Media. I am Karen Taylor Bass, the host of Soulful Sunrise. My producer is Fahim. You know, sometimes you prepare for something, but you don't prepare for life. You don't prepare for feelings and emotions. And another, but on a different spectrum, yesterday, George E. Johnson, I want to make sure I get that right. George E. Johnson, yes, I did get that right. The founder, the man behind the empire of Black hair care, died at 99. You might know Afro Sheen if you are at a certain, if you are a certain age, but Afro Sheen was, like, for me, the longtime sponsor of Soul Train. When I would watch Soul Train, there would be Afro Sheen, right? Presented by Afro Sheen when they did the scramble. What's important about this company, George E. Johnson, and think about back then, right? All the different things, turmoil that we had to fight for. George E. Johnson, Afro Sheen, was a publicly traded stock on the American exchange stock market. Yes, he died yesterday at 99, rose from a sharecropper's cabin to he and his wife, Joan, creating the first Black-owned major company stock to be traded, Ultra Sheen and Afro Sheen. You wasn't saying nothing if you did not back then know about Afro Sheen and Ultra Sheen. Ultra Sheen, I remember the heavy grease on my hair. So this morning, this man lived to be 99, and we opened up with somebody who only lived to be 18. So let's send George E. Johnson's legacy and family praise and also loving vibes, but keep the Wells and so many other folks in your heart this morning as we navigate this Tuesday, July 7th, right? You're like, more and more and more, these stories cannot become commonplace. They cannot. We cannot allow them to be just stories we read or things we tweet or share and have hashtags. Just doesn't make sense. Good morning, Fahim. How are you this morning?
2: Good morning. I'm doing pretty good.
1: So how are you feeling this morning? Like, you heard about Nolan Wells, I'm certain, yesterday, right?
2: Yeah, I heard about it. Yeah.
1: And as a dad, a Black male, being in spaces, I don't know if you have sons. And do you have sons or just daughters? What do you have?
2: No, I have a son, too.
1: How old is your son?
2: 8.
1: Have you had that conversation yet with your 8-year-old or not yet? Or how do you feel this morning? This is another story every morning.
2: Not yet for him, only because he's at an age where he's not really going places without either me or his mom, you know, being only 8 years old. But I mean, but I know the you know, situation personally, just because that's kind of how I grew up. I grew up in a lot of white spaces, you know, lived in a majority white neighborhood, went to a majority white school. So, like, you know, I know that lesson, like, not being the, you know, the only Black person going somewhere, because, you know, there's a group of people who, from my side, I thought were like all my friends. And a couple of them actually genuinely were my friends. Mm-hmm. But for most of them, I'm just the cool Black guy.
1: Mm-hmm.
2: You know what I'm saying? So it's just kind of like a lesson, like, doesn't matter, you know, that you go to the same school, live in the same neighborhood, doesn't matter how successful you are, how much money you have. For a good majority of them, at the end of the day, you're still just a Black guy.
1: You're just a Black guy.
2: Yeah.
1: And to, you know, to have fodder, to have photos. You're just a black guy. And this is 2026, and this is still where we are. You're just still a cool black guy. Let's invite him to the cookout. But then the cool black guy sometimes doesn't make it back. Or the cool black girl. How do we protect our young people in these spaces? And I'm not saying we have all the answers, but it's definitely a conversation because it weighs on your heart. Like, I never want to get to a point where I'm numb from seeing these stories. You know, I remember when Sebastian was in high school and I would always say to him, and parents, people would say, you're helicoptering. Heck yeah, I'm helicoptering. I'm helicoptering. You know, let me know when you get home. Let me know all these things because this is what we have to do. And this is how the world is. Or if he's saying, so I'm going to so-and-so's house. Well, I don't know those parents. And my kids used to hate me saying that. But I want to know who the parents are. Even this weekend when my daughter went away, I was like, I need phone numbers. Yes, you're 19. I need phone numbers. The phone numbers of the people who own the house. I need phone numbers because I need to be able to get in contact with you. Phone numbers. It's like my heart is just heavy every morning. I wake up and I'm like, God, can we get a break? Can someone protect us? Can someone have discernment over us and our children? So Soulful Sunrisers, my word of the day is discernment this morning. Discernment is the ability to recognize that we deserve attention and trust and time and energy. Discernment isn't fair. It's wisdom. It helps us recognize that spidey sense. When something sticks in the back of your neck or your stomach or your face get tightened, discernment helps us recognize that something doesn't feel right, even when you can't explain why. As we get older, we begin to trust discernment more, but every invitation isn't meant for us. And I say that as a grown woman. Every invitation isn't meant for me to prove that you are down. Every relationship will not be healthy. Discernment teaches us that protecting our space and peace and our life isn't selfish in 2026. It's just necessary. Discernment tells us that we don't get a do-over. We don't get a do-over. I'm thinking about all the parents who have lost their children at the peak of their lives don't get a do-over. That's just it for them. And that's not fair. So discernment is my word today, asking the Heavenly Father to guide us, guide every family, put a hand on them this morning, whether their kids are 8, 18, or 38, guide them, guide us, because we need help. We need an intervention on July 7th, because these stories are too much to bear every day. So Fahim, my word is discernment. What is your word today?
2: Awareness.
1: Awareness. Soulful Sunrisers, I know we're supposed to bring you joy. Sometimes it's hard. It's hard to find the joy sometimes. And I'm going to just be real. This is a real show. This is how I feel. And I got to go by what I feel this morning. Good morning, Stephen. He says, good morning. He says, prayers up to Nolan and family. There's no such thing as a coincidence. Everything happens for a reason. If it's suspicious, there should be an investigation. Constant investigation. Constant. You know how much money and resources these families always have to out of pocket. This is crazy. We need to have a fund just for our black men and young girls. So if they go any place, we got money to investigate and do autopsy. This is just where we are. Sir Sanders Bailey says, as a mother, 5 sons and grandsons, this is terrifying and sad. And imagine what is doing to our nervous system, constantly waking up in fear. It's not good. Our cortisol level is off the chart. Stephen says, in a state of emergency, we must act accordingly or we'll continue with this delusional business as usual. The size of any problem dictates the size of its solution. God is not the author of confusion. No, he's not. But we do need a steady hand right now, Stephen. Miss Joanne says, good morning. Good morning, Soulful Sunrisers and listeners. Miss Norma says, Soulful Sunrisers, my word today is careful. Yes. discernment, concern, awareness, and careful. And she says, good morning also. Good morning. Yes, discernment is in every and all encounter. Sis Margaret says, good morning. My word today is wisdom. Wisdom. My first feeling is always the Father is communicating with us. Still waiting for my tickets, Fahim. Fahim, Tara Morris says she's waiting for her tickets. Do you know what she's talking about?
2: Stop calling me about these tickets.
1: What tickets are these?
2: The tickets we're giving away. I'm a producer for the show. I don't
1: tickets have for tickets, what now? What are we giving away?
2: The tickets are coming, y'all. The tickets are coming. That's the marketing department, though.
1: Is that so. for this Friday?
2: Yeah, for this Friday. It's Tuesday. You just need them by Friday. They're coming.
1: It's Tuesday. So
2: check your email. Check your junk mail. Sometimes emails will go to your junk mail folder. But I'm sure it's coming. They're coming. But it's not
1: Fahim
2: me.
1: Says, I don't send out tickets. So all the names have been taken, right? So now
2: yes,
1: he passes it on to
2: all the names have been taken. But
1: to keep marketing.
2: In mind, Friday and the weekend was a
1: yes,
2: holiday.
1: It's July 10th at 7 p.m. So what will happen is marketing will send out an email to everyone who has won those tickets. So check your spam folder, check your email, refresh. But if you don't hear back by Wednesday, okay. But the tickets will come to you because you won them. So we're going to trust on the tickets. But Fahim does not have, he does not do anything. He does not his controls. Trust and believe. The Lord, Ms. Norman says, the Lord says, count it all good in the good and the bad. How do you go on a trip and not come back without your friend? Right? That's what I'm asking. How do you go on a trip and not come back with your homie that you have posted photos of, but yet you have the cell phone? Does anybody see something wrong with that, or is that okay? Am I not feel like understanding the succession of these photos? How do you go on a trip? You come back and he don't come back, but you don't have anything to say to the family other than here's your cell phone. I mean, we don't have all the information yet, but does that make sense? Does that make sense? And it don't make no kind of sense. Today's show was about a mashup. It was going to be Earth, Wind, and Fire versus Commodores. We're still going to do that because we're going to change the energy because we need to in order to bring our cortisol levels down and everything. But I just want to understand this, guys. If you go on a trip, Fahim, if you went on a trip, if Amber went on a trip, if your children went on a trip, what would you have in place to make certain that you have, what would you have in place? That's the question. What would you have in place?
2: I mean, main thing that I have is locations. I'm always
1: okay. So tracking the location. Okay, so I know the parents probably definitely did that. Yes. What else would you have in place?
2: Then you need a contact of at least one other person that's there as well.
1: Contact information. I try to get the owner of the boat, the house, everything. Yep. Uh huh. So contact. What else would you have in place?
2: I guess all the the information of the hotel.
1: Yeah.
2: Maybe some form of itinerary, like, what places are y'all going to. So at least if something happens, you can try to call all the places that they were supposed to go to. Like, okay, on Tuesday, they were supposed to go to this restaurant. Let me call the restaurant, see if they saw them at all,
1: Yeah. And I guess where I'm getting at, no matter how much contact you have, at the end of the day, variables are out of our control. Sadly to say, they're out of our control. But good morning, Mr. Robert. He says, great opening, inspirational. Thank you. But the end of the day, as Mr. Joseph says, stay woke, family. Stay woke. From Emmett to Trayvon, stay woke. We are not in a space, especially in 2026, even more so in 2026, where we can send our young people, our loved ones off and close our eyes. We can't. So you need to move. You need to stay woke, but also stay well up. And when we come back, we'll do a meditation. We'll do some music. We'll stretch our bodies. And Miss Joyce says her word of the day is compassion. We'll be right back with more Soulful Sunrise. When we get back, keep in prayer everyone this morning, but especially Nolan Wells' family and everyone's family this morning. We'll be right back.
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1: Welcome back, my beautiful Soulful Sunrisers. Welcome back. This morning, we are honoring the memory of our young man, Nolan Wells, this morning, who went on a trip with his friends and didn't make it back. And we know that story is all too familiar, especially recently. So we're going to provide some inspirational music, perhaps something to make you smile a little bit or reflect on good times this morning, so we can bring down our cortisol levels this morning. Yes. So let me just look in the chat for a second. Fahim. Oh, Amber is in one of those girl travel groups where you make a trip with 20 strangers. She was in Bali for 10 days. She had a great time, but I was paranoid. I remember because I just started here, and I remember you had told me that you were dating someone at that time. So I remember that story and how paranoid you were, and I don't blame you. And yeah, but yes, I get that. And Mr. Joseph says, yes, that's a mayor. Quest Love's documentary. That he produced. It's about Earth, Wind, and Fire. Yes, that is a must see. It's on HBO. And how about Maurice White talking about yoga and meditation? What? Yes. So if you have not yet seen that documentary, please take a look and support. But, you know, shout out to Amir on that documentary. Let's just bring some healing and space this morning with a little meditation. Sit nice and tall. Just let's allow your body just to rest, your feet to just hang. You don't have to point, do anything. Your arms just to hang, your fingertips pointing down to the ground. Just take a nice inhale here and just let the body lengthen. Hold the breath. Maybe it's at the breastbone. Maybe it's at the heart space. Just hold wherever the breath is. And exhale here. Inhale again. Roll the shoulders back. And exhale. Now I want you to close your eyes. Relax the jawline, the teeth, the tongue. Maybe place the tongue outside the mouth for just like 3 seconds. Give me a Place it back in, stretching the face. Give me another Place it back in. Now with the eyes closed, soften the back of the eyes. Just relax. Take another deep breath. The front of the eyes right here. And just settle into the moment. And just say to your body, surrender. Relax. Unclench your jaw and begin to take nice, slow inhalations. Hold. And a slower exhalation. Exhale. Take another slow inhalation. Maybe a little bit more. And exhale right here. Now I want you to trust that there is a master plan and inhale confidence here. Allowing the body, the torso to rise a little bit more. Separating space between the ears, the throat, and the shoulder with your breath and your relaxation. And just exhale here, fear, doubt. And just picture yourself standing beneath the warmth of the morning sun. Not this morning, but maybe last week. And allow that light to travel through your body from the crown all the way to the heart center, all the way down to the toes, reminding you that there will always be a light burning inside of you, a light for questions and answers, a light for joy and compassion, a light for trust. Trusting that inner voice, that thought, discernment. May discernment wrap around your body this morning and all your loved ones' body for them to trust. And repeat after me, I trust myself. I honor my spirit. I choose peace over posting. I release fear. I welcome wisdom. I trust and I pray and I stay pray up for protection and discernment. Take a nice inhale. Bring your arms into a T. Palms are up. Shoulders are down. Feet are on the ground. And just slowly allow the breath to just ease the shoulders, bring the arms down. Maybe the elbows will touch the rib cage as you bring the palms down. And just stay here, right here with your thoughts and wrap it around your body. Allow it to envelop and hold you like a warm blanket this Tuesday. Peace. And I'll just say it again. Peace. And one more time. Peace. All we have is a community, a connection. We are the same, no matter where we live, no matter our zip codes, no matter the schools we attended, no matter what, they see us the same. So we have to protect one another with discernment this morning. So check in on the person that's been on your heart space. Check in on the person that lives two doors down that you haven't seen any kind of movement. This is not the time to harbor grudges. Let it go. Check in on that person. Who cares who did what, who said what? Discernment once more. They don't have to be your bestie, but let's just check in. Because who's checking in on us? Not them. Not them. Exhale here. Whew. All right, guys. Stephen says, my word of the day is tenacity. Oh, we need that. Discernment, awareness, careful, wisdom, compassion, tenacity. All right, guys. So let's rock with some music. Let's stand up. Earth, Wind, and Fire or Commodores. Put in the chat or call in. I want to hear from you. 215-634-8065. Who is your favorite group? Do you have a favorite between Earth, Wind, and Fire and the Commodores? Miss Phyllis says her word is relaxation and good morning. Fahim, do you have a favorite? Commodores or EWF?
2: Well, keep in mind, I'm 44.
1: But, right. But you know good music. You have to know good music, right? So that's where we are.
2: I would pick Earth, Wind, and Fire just because they're closer to me than the Commodores were. That's a little back.
1: Really?
2: That's a little back for me.
1: The Commodores are younger than EWF.
2: Right, but I think their careers stopped before Earth.
1: Oh, because of Lionel Richie left the group.
2: Yeah. Yep.
1: Okay. So the Commodores, you know, I think of Easy, Sail On, Brick House, Zoom, Three Times a Lady. I mean, it goes on and on. What is the song I used to play last year every morning? Jesus is Love? Is that the one by the Commodores? So many songs. Yes, and then the Earth, Wind, and Fire, of course, September. Reasons, Fantasy, Shining Star, Let's Groove. I mean, After the Love Has Gone, there's just so much catalog. If I had to choose a favorite, EWF, the Elements. You can never go wrong with the Elements. Sir Sanders Bailey says, I love them both, but Earth, Wind, and Fire has my vote. My word is empathy. So, Fahim, we need some empathy, some love, some discernment. Can you give us a little mashup, and then we'll do a little bit of stretch? What can you do? Give us G-Flaw. Keep in mind, I know you're limited. You don't have a turntable, but here you go. All right, Soulful Sunrises. As we ease into this morning, this is the Commodores right now. Oh, yes. You're going to get a little bit of everything this morning. Commodores, here we go with whomever. And we're going to stand soon. I love them both, but Earth, Wind, and Fire, Elements of... September. Why don't we stand now? If you're able to stand with me, Soulful Sunrises, let's just stand this morning and move the body, right? We got so much. I want us to brush off this morning. Start with the shoulders to the fingertips. Brush off on both sides. Brush off the body. Brush off the legs. Get it all that stuff, the back of the body. Brush off the feet. Brush off your crown, kings and queens. Let's march backwards. Oh, Fahim, I went to the gym yesterday. What about you? We are on our challenge. Did you go?
2: I didn't go to the gym, but I did work out in the form because I had to do something with my DJing.
1: Okay.
2: So I was taking equipment up and down the stairs. So that counts as my workout.
1: Okay, that's your workout? Okay, so 1-1. Okay. If you guys don't know, we're doing a three-day-a-week challenge, Fahim and I, for the workout. All right, guys. Let's just get that this morning. Just continue to brush off, feel good. Bring the arms into a T. What? Ow. Stuff like this, like how can you not smile, right? Just move your body. We're going to do a little, I don't know, do we want a plank? Or do we just want to, ow? Why don't we do a little jog? Little jog. Get the body moving so you can let go. Boogie Wonderland. I mean, like, you can't go wrong. Take a nice little forward step, forward back. We're going to do a plank after. Keep the music going. Let me look at the chat. Ooh, Rashana says, Grand Rising, thank you for the information about Georgie Johnson's death product-sponsored Soul Train. I almost got him mistaken for the other Johnson from the same area. Yes, Mr. John H. Johnson. I hear you, sis. Cynthia, Miss Cynthia says, good morning, everyone. My word is vigilant. EWF is number one. Cool and the Gang is second, followed by War. What else you have for us, Fahim, before we do a little plank? It seems like Earth, Wind, and Fire is everybody's vote. We don't have any Commodores lover over here. What do you have? You have Go ahead. Oh, see, you know what, Fahim, you're biased. You're playing more Earth, Wind, and Fire, too. You guys remember this? Let's Groove Tonight. Oh, my goodness. This is when you heard instrumentation, whether you like the Commodores or EWF. People are like, don't talk. Okay, I'll be quiet. Let's just brush off. Let's just take ourselves into a space. Let's groove. I mean, Fahim is like the best producer in the mornings, right? Like, come on. Is this Zoom?
15: I'm searching for that silver line.
1: Which one is this? Is this Zoom?
2: Zoom.
1: Oh, my favorite. One of my favorites. Mm.

0: one of my favorite groups, The Temptations. Okay. We got The Temptations versus Four Tops or something. Miss Viola says, grand rising to all. We are doing our mashup this morning between Earth, Wind, and Fire and the Commodores. So far, it's a landslide. It is Earth, Wind, and Fire. Fahim, Miss Phyllis says Fahim is the best. Do you know that song? Is it Jesus is Love? Is that the one by the Commodores? Fahim, do you know?
1: Let me see if it comes up.
0: I would love to go out on that one before. I know we have time. Yeah. Yes. No.

0: Don't forget that, guys. We'll be right back with more Soulful Sunrise on this Tuesday, July 7th. Stay with us.
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1: Welcome back. Welcome back, Soulful Sunrises. On Tuesday, July 7th, 2026, we're doing our mashup, Commodores versus Earth, Wind & Fire, Landslide, Earth, Wind & Fire, definitely. Hope you've enjoyed that musical mix, that it's lifted you a little bit from this morning as we talk about so many different topics and heady topics. Rashana says she loves the music mix. Her word of the day is clarity. So we have discernment, awareness, careful, wisdom, compassion, tenacity, relaxation, empathy, vigilant, and clarity as our words of the day this morning. We do these words of the day to hope that you will take them with you. You never know when you're going to have to, you know, I guess, like, lean into your discernment, your awareness, be vigilant on something, and look for clarity always, right? Miss Viola says, I always remember Jonathan Luna, never found who took his life. Yeah, these stories cannot become commonplace. We cannot allow these stories to become commonplace.

0: place. It's just not enough being a grieving mother, a grieving dad. We need more. We need answers. We need protection. We need protection. And sometimes not just protection from the others. We need protection from folks who look like us too. You know, that's real talk sometimes. And we don't like to say that, but hey, we have known to sell us out too. So we just need protection. Discernment is everything. And Miss Viola's word is thankful. Before we get our plank in, I have a question. I would love to get two answers. But let me start with my producer, Fahim. Has your intuition protected you from making a wrong decision? Like that discernment, that gut feeling? Have you ever gone against it or listened to it? Has it helped you?
1: Oh, yeah, sure. All the time.
0: All the time, right? Soulful Sunrisers, have you ever ignored your intuition and later wished that you had listened? Put that in the chat. Like, do you always listen to it, or are you more attentive to it now at this point in your life because you have lived and you understand intuition and all of that now? I mean, definitely, I agree. Nowadays, like, I can't say that I don't listen to my intuition, but I know back in the days, I didn't always listen to it. You know, some things you don't listen to because you need to get the lesson. But for the most part, I will say that I do try to listen to my intuition back then, but I didn't always. But now, absolutely, absolutely listen to it. I want to just make certain that before we plank, the little voice in my head has guided me. Miss Phyllis says, that little voice, I was watching something and they were talking about that little voice is everything. It is the North Star of the body. It is your compass. It will definitely, you will get signals before you get that little voice stronger. And we literally have to hone in on that little voice because it's so easy to dismiss that little voice, but you realize that gut only gets louder and louder and louder until you pay attention to it and take a breath. So remember to listen to that little voice because it guides us. It is the North Star. It is our compass. You know, a lot of things, sometimes the heart will mislead us because it is the heart. It is filled with emotion. Sometimes the brain, because you may be logical and sometimes you may look at something from a different perspective, not seeing the whole picture because of the logical left side or the right side of the brain. But one thing for certain that has no emotions and just no logic, it's just there to help you, is the gut. So listen to your gut, please, and tell our young people, impress upon them, listen to the gut, listen to that little voice, listen to that voice that gets louder and louder as you take your eyes off the prize or off of it. It only gets louder. So yes, I am ready for planking. We didn't plank yesterday. We did more of sitting and standing and sitting in our chair and just allowing everything to wrap around us since we did tapping. So let's get a plank in this morning. Fahim, I know you are the musical maestro. So what are we? All right, everybody get ready for the plank. Here we go. EWF, the winners of our mashup. Oh my goodness, let the body lengthen in this plank. Make sure the wrist does not go over your body. Be in alignment so you don't put too much stress on your wrist. Release the shoulders and

puppy stretch, whatever feels loving and kind for you this morning. 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Take extra inhalations and exhalations here to make more space in the middle of your back, your spine. Slowly begin to roll up. If you're on your knees like I am on all fours, I want you to look to the heavens, look to the sky for a beautiful cow, dropping your shoulders. Inhale, rounding the back, look to the ground for a cat stretch. Exhale here, come back to center. Slowly roll yourself up. Yes, and have a seat this morning. Wow. Let's see. Okay. Binyam, I'm probably going to say it wrong, so give me grace. Binyam Gurme is an African cyclist who has a legitimate chance to win the Tour de France. Oh, that would be amazing. Hey, what's the score, Mr. Joseph? Did they, isn't Osaka playing right now? What's the score? Do we have? What's happening? Did anyone do the head to toe finger exercise that Karen showed us yesterday? I did, and they talked back to me. Really? What did it say? What did it say to you? How do you feel this morning? Let me know, Miss Phyllis. Put that in the chat. What does that feel like? Talk to me. Miss Viola says, I'm a former beautician. I bought my supplies from Mr. Combs on Washington Lane. I attended the beauty shows in New York and Philly. Former beauticians. Wow. We're going to do us. Well, you know what, Miss Viola? We do have a show coming up with Felicia Leatherwood. Felicia Leatherwood has a book coming out. I think it's called The Roots Therapy or Roots Theory, something like that. She is a celebrity hairstylist. You may have seen her work if you watch Insecure. She does Issa Rae. She's done Jill. She is the natural guru. So we're going to be talking with her on Soulful Sunrise. Pre-tape, because she's on the West Coast and no one's getting up at 3 a.m. to talk to us. You know that. But on Wednesday, tomorrow's Wellness Wednesday. On Thursday, really important show because July is UV Safety and Awareness Month. We'll have Marquita Johnson with us from DaVinci Skincare line talking about how to protect our skin, our whole entire body during this heat wave. I mean, when I was at the shore, I saw everybody look like a red lobster. I'm like, oh my God, there's no one using SPF anymore or sunscreen. So we need to talk about that. We cannot be walking around looking like crabs or lobsters. And even black folks were looking like that. I'm like, hey, what's up? What's up? Sir Sanders Bailey says, my intuition has saved me a lot as I get older. It has helped me even more as I know who my true friends are. I always say, like, at this age, I'm 59. If you have between 2 to 5 friends, you're lucky, because that's all you really need. Everybody else is just like sprinkles. I don't know. You may not need sprinkles, right? Coco plays. Oh, 8. Wait, Coco plays at 8. Oh, and Osaka plays at 10:30. Oh, I thought it was 6. Okay, thank you for that. And Miss Phyllis says, thank you, I'm alive. They say, oh, when you did the tap in, thank you, I'm alive. I love that. And Sis Margaret says, love the dress. Girl, you know, I'm out here working out. You notice how fitted this dress is? I'm like sipping my water. Oh, Viola, Miss Viola says she used Divinity. Okay, so Marquita is with us on Thursday for UV Safety and Awareness Month. Okay, I've used Divinity also. Actually, all of us chocolate mamas use Divinity because Marquita was one of our presenters on our monthly expert when we have an expert come in and talk with us virtually. And she talked about our skin and what to use and how to apply and tone and everything. And one of the things I do appreciate about Marquita, less is best. She always stressed that. Less is best. You'll need a whole lot of stuff to maintain your routine. You just need to have a routine. And I like to say what Fitman said on Friday that stayed in my head. As you get older, nothing really changes. It's the execution, right? And that's like skincare. It's the execution as you change. You may need to add one more thing or take away something else. So, you know, all these things we take with us, but that will be our goal on Thursday. And Nikki says, what is the chocolate mamas? Girl, yes, it is. I see your Jamaican flag. It is. I'll be talking about that soon. Rashana says, great show today. And do you ask especially? And you do look, oh, I look especially pretty. Oh, thank you. Clock it, Miss Karen, says Mark. Listen, I'm telling you, why do we have to, when we get older, we get better.
That is my mantra. We get better because we're wiser. We know what we want. We have discernment now. We have it all. We have it all. And even when things get rocky, remember, lean in on your faith and remember prayer works, but we are a community. Soulful Sunrisers, thank you so much for indulging me this morning to just let what was on my heart be open. I appreciate you. I love you so much. Have an amazing day. Until we meet again, be on purpose. We are a community. Please look out for our young people. They need us. Peace and love, everyone.

You're here because you know something. What you know you can't explain, but you feel it. You felt it your entire life. That there's something wrong with the world. You don't know what it is, but it's there.

0: morning. This is Solomon Jones on 900 AM, 96.1 FM, WURD. And I want to welcome you to another edition of Wake Up With Word. Faheem, good morning.
1: Good morning. How you doing today?
0: I'm good, man. How are you?
1: Pretty good. Pretty good. A little gloomy out today.
0: A little bit. Yeah. A little bit. And you know what? I'll take it. Over 100 degree weather, 3 days in a row, I will take a little gloomy. It's supposed to, it's like a 50% chance of rain. It already rained, apparently. Yeah. But it's supposed to rain maybe a little bit later on today, but man, I'll take it.
1: Yeah, it was another downpour, like pretty much right after we left yesterday, it downpoured like crazy.
0: Yeah, it did.
1: I was like, I know you are so glad you got those gutters fixed.
0: Oh my goodness.
1: All the rain we've had over the weekend, you would have had a swimming pool in your basement right now.
0: I know. Thank God for that. And, just grateful, man. I could go out and be like, yeah, I'm out. Oh, it's raining. Oh, that's good. That's nice. You know what I mean? You never know, man. It's the smallest thing, man, with a house.
1: Yep.
0: You never know what's going to happen. And so grateful, man, that things are good. But, glad to have the rain. I'll take a little bit more of that because I know the longer it rains, the longer my grass will last. Usually by August, it's struggling.
1: Okay.
0: You know what I mean? Late August, it's going to be struggling.
1: Yeah, we're going to go through that little drought season.
0: Oh, my goodness. Yeah, so that's going to happen. But, George Johnson Sr., the pioneering American businessman and entrepreneur who built a black hair care empire, died at his home in Chicago on Monday, according to his family. Johnson was 99 years old. He founded his company, Johnson Products Company, in Chicago's South Side in 1954 with his late wife, Joan, using a $250 loan and an unshakable belief that opportunity should exist for everyone. Johnson Products Company manufactured a line of hair care products for black consumers named Afro Sheen and Ultra Sheen, which became staples in homes and salons. I know we had it. It was green. You know what I mean?
1: With Afro Sheen.
0: Yeah.
1: But, you know, that just, you know, amazing career. The fact, you know, of how he started and where it ended up. It immediately made me think of, you know, one thing that you always mention, you know, when you talk about the hair care industry, the way that we're kind of, you know, blackballed out of it as far as, like, ownership and things. Yeah. But it exists because of us.
0: Right.
1: Like, we're such a staple to the hair care industry.
0: Yeah.
1: But when it comes to, like, having these hair stores and things like that, it's very rare to find a black-owned one.
0: Yeah, it is. It's rare to find one. Now, there's one up in my area. They not open on Saturdays, and I'm looking like...
1: That's your money day.
0: You know what I mean? What are y'all doing, man? What are y'all doing? And we had, of course, one on Shelton Avenue. The Hafiz sisters had a hair store, and they ended up, you know, shutting down. The pandemic and everything kind of, you know, put them out of business. But, man, when we find them, we got to support them. There was one. There's another one on Shelton Avenue. I went up there. I wanted to do a cash mob. They didn't take me seriously. You know, we have to learn that we have to trust each other sometime. At some point, we have to work together. At some point, we have to look at each other and say, you know what? If you succeed, I do too. At some point, we need to do that, and because that's how we got pushed out of our industry. You got other folks. They work with their own. They don't work with us. They work with their own and literally will not work with us. And so if I come to you as a black man and say, you know what? Here's an opportunity for your business. Please take it seriously. You know what I'm saying? Like, you know, at some point we got to trust each other, Faheem. We just have to.
1: Yeah, and I guess it's just that trauma of, the, you know, there always being a trick. Or, you know, there's always some condition to every opportunity that we're faced with that it just makes you hesitant. But, yeah, we have to get past that.
0: Yeah, it's unbelievable stuff. And after a new development in the Nolan Wells case emerged yesterday involving a body being found near the area that Wells was last seen, the boy's mother, Christine Wansley, confirmed on Facebook that her son has passed away. As followers of the case mourn and send their support to the Wells family, the question still remains, what truly happened? On July 4th, Nolan Xavier Wells was reported missing after going on a weekend trip with friends on Horn Island, Mississippi. The Ocean Springs native was last seen shirtless, wearing blue swim trunks and black sunglasses on a boat on the island with friends. The friends who were were on the trip with him or their families have released formal statements in response to the allegations of their involvement. They collectively said they're not sure where he went, even though they're the ones who reported him missing. He was black, and apparently his friends on this trip were white.
1: Yeah, just such a sad development. And to me, this story, in a sense, a cautionary tale, just about, you know, an awareness about when you're the only black face in a white space, white environment.
0: Yeah.
1: It's especially in this day and age, and in this case, you know, he's in Mississippi. It's just one of those things that, you know, it will always be a topic of discussion. You know, you have black folks that they live in white environments and things like that. I mean, I can speak to that myself. You know, growing up in majority white neighborhoods, going to majority white schools, my friend circle at the time was majority white, and, you know, and a couple of them actually were like actual friends, but to most of them, I was just a black guy.
0: Yeah.
1: I would learn that, you know, down the line and things like that. So I realized, I'm like, oh, okay, I see what's going on here. Mm-hmm. And this is just one of those stories, because you're taking a trip with your quote-unquote friends.
0: Yeah.
1: They come back without you.
0: Right.
1: It just, you know, it don't seem right.
0: It's deep stuff, man. Really, really, really hurtful. And, you know, you got to make sure that you choose your friends carefully, period. Because what this story reminds me of, and certainly race is at the forefront of this one, but it reminds me of a story of a black woman who went on a trip with other black women.
1: I remember that one.
0: And turns out they didn't really like her. One of them beat her up. The other one's filming it. I mean, just crazy stuff. And she died.
1: Mm-hmm.
0: You got to be careful, man, when you talk about this is my friend and we going here and we going to do this and we going to do that. You know, my kids, you know, when I'm like, yo, I need to know where y'all at. You know, we grown. Somebody need to know. You know, if it ain't me, somebody need to know where you at. Because suppose something happens. You know what I'm saying?
1: Yeah.
0: Suppose something happens and nobody has any idea where to even start looking. I mean, we are in a day and age where people who are so-called friends might take your life. Meanwhile, the Department of Government Efficiency has officially shut down after completing its mission. DOGE said it delivered $215 billion in savings, falling well short of its original $1 trillion target. But you know who got $1 trillion now, though? Elon Musk.
1: Yep.
0: Elon Musk is a trillionaire now. You know what I mean? He got all your information out of DOGE, you know, from the Social Security numbers. He's got your IRS information. He's got your work history. He's got all of that because they allowed him to have that information in this so-called Department of Government Efficiency. What is that anyway? But, you know, didn't give us $1 trillion in savings. But I tell you what, he got $1 trillion in his pocket. This whole thing was a scam.
1: Right. And ran by kids, basically.
0: Yeah.
1: 18, 19-year-olds deciding people's jobs.
0: Lord have mercy. Lord have mercy. Meanwhile, the Senate campaign in Maine, it was one of the main campaigns that people were looking at as a chance to flip the Senate from Republican to Democrat. The candidate up there, of course, was a man named Graham Platner, positioned himself as a progressive. Well, looks like Graham Platner might drop out of the Maine Senate race after one accusation too many. A woman has accused him of sexual assault after he won the Democratic primary. I know somebody would be mad when I say this, but I got to wonder why the accusations always come after there's something to lose, after the stakes are high, after the name starts to matter. This is not to say the allegations are false. They could very well be true, but it seems to me they could have been made when he was regular Graham Platner. Just some guy in a plaid shirt with a mustache off Lonesome Dove. They could have been made when he was just thinking about running for the Senate. But somehow, the timing is always when there's much more at stake, and not just for the accused, for all of us. So let me be clear. If Platner sexually assaulted this woman, he should face the consequences, but he should drop out so we get a candidate who can win. We got a hot show for you today on Wake Up With Word. Freedom Journey, Sacred Places debuts with episode one, The Tanner House. And on the heels of the U.S. loss to Belgium, former pro soccer player Renee Washington joins us to talk about FIFA, Parks and Rex Commissioner Susan Slauson on the Dell Summer Series lineup. Plus, the twin sister docs, Dr. Delana Wardlaw and Dr. Elena McDonald, weigh in with the latest on your health. And as always, we've got you, our listeners, calling in at 215-634-8065. 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Hit us on Instagram at Onward, or you can hit me personally at SolomonJones1. Watch us on Facebook at Forward. But first, it's the Big Three, the news stories you need to know to kick off your day right here on Wake Up With Word. Story number one, Maine Democratic Senate nominee Graham Platner is denying a new allegation of sexual assault and explosive development and just injecting confusion into a race that's central to the Democratic Party's path to winning back the Senate. Despite the denial, Platner said in a video that he's taking, quote, time to reflect on the best path forward with his candidacy, while several prominent supporters revoked their endorsements. On Monday, Politico reported that a former girlfriend of Platner, Jenny Rascott, 41, of Maine, is alleging that in 2021, Platner showed up at her home unannounced and drunk. She told the publication that Platner had forced himself on her. I remember him grabbing my pelvis and being really forceful of me, Rascott told Politico. I remember the specific moment where I thought to myself, like, this is no longer my choice. CNN also posted an interview with Rascott on Monday. Platner flatly denied the allegation, and his campaign called it orchestrated and part of a broader smear effort against him. These allegations are troubling, serious, and false. Any accusation of non-consensual behavior is categorically untrue, Platner said in a statement. He also released a video denying the report, calling Rascott's account categorically false. In the video statement, Platner seemed to indicate his candidacy was in question, saying that regardless of the inaccuracy of the reporting, he was mindful of the political reality it will inflict. We are taking the time to reflect on the best path forward for the state that I love, the people that I love, the movement I belong to, and the goal of defeating Susan Collins. The campaign released a similar statement. So he's done. That accusation has caused people to pull their endorsements. I'm sure that it will cost money for the campaign as well. And so Democrats in Maine had better be looking elsewhere. Whoever came in second, you better be looking elsewhere for your candidate, because I believe Graham Platner is going to be out.
1: Yeah, he's probably done. And I'm just, every time I see a story, I'm just shaking my head like, politicians and all these charges, like, why can't y'all just date normal? Or, you know, I don't know. There's just always these allegations going on.
0: Well, here's the other thing I wonder, because we got a president with similar allegations.
1: Yeah, exactly.
0: Right? And so the question for me is, how can he become president, but you have people on the other side who face an accusation and they're out? You never hear from them again. And so I just wonder, who do we hold accountable?
1: Correct.
0: And why do we hold them accountable? And how far do we hold them accountable? And if I can look at the White House and see somebody who was held liable for sexual abuse of E. Jean Carroll in a dressing room years ago, and had the nerve to then say, well, she's a liar, and then got sued again for defamation and lost, then why does everybody else need to be held accountable but he doesn't? I'm just trying to figure that out, because I think that everybody should be held accountable. Quite frankly, I think that from the White House to the outhouse, everybody should be held accountable. And so why not him? You know, I'm watching this whole thing play out, man, and my question is always about the timing. It really is. And certainly this could be a true allegation, and if it is, she deserves all the justice she can get. But the timing is always You know, it's always a question for me, and I think we have the right to ask that question. Story number two, Philadelphia police on Monday identified both the officer and the 32-year-old man he fatally shot last week during a confrontation outside St. Christopher's Hospital for Children. Joseph Smithers allegedly pulled a Smith & Wesson handgun from his waistband at a bus stop on Erie Avenue when he was shot multiple times by Officer Azeem Lindsay, the police department said. He did not fire his weapon, according to Police Commissioner Kevin Bethel. A 29-year-old woman identified last week by Police Commissioner Bethel as Smithers' girlfriend sustained a graze wound to her neck. She was taken to Temple University Hospital to be treated. Bethel said Thursday evening that she was in good condition. Lindsay and a second responding officer both had body-worn cameras that were activated during the encounter. Lindsay, 28, was placed on administrative duty while the shooting was being investigated by the police department and the Philadelphia DA's office. It happened just after 10:20 a.m. Thursday when two police officers responded to the area of St. Christopher's after being dispatched for a report of a person with a weapon. It was later determined that the original 911 caller, described as a family member, had contacted police out of concern that Smithers was experiencing a mental health crisis and was suicidal. It was also later determined that around the time of the 911 call from the family member, Smithers had been told by security that he was not allowed in the hospital because he had been asked to leave the day before and was no longer permitted on the property. No explanation was given for why he was asked to leave, but Bethel said last week that Smithers was there because his son was in the hospital. And so we now know who the officer was who was involved in that, and we'll see what happens with this investigation.
1: Yeah, we'll see as more stuff comes out. It's starting to sound more like another case of somebody having a mental breakdown. Yeah. I don't know how many times we're going to see the same story, somebody in mental distress and then up dead.
0: Just very, very unfortunate. It brings me to story number three. The grandfather of a man who was shot and killed by the Tennessee National Guard in Memphis over the weekend says he wants answers from law enforcement. Ebeneal Johnson said he is waiting to see if video footage supports the police narrative that his 20-year-old grandson, Tyron Johnson, turned toward U.S. Guard members with a gun while running from them early Sunday. Memphis police say the Guard members were responding to a report of gunfire. The National Guard members had been assigned to a crime-fighting patrol in Memphis created last year by President Donald Trump, who sent troops and federal agents to Democratic-run cities he described as crime-ridden. Show me the video, Ebeneal Johnson told the Associated Press. Please show me that, and then I'm okay. Until you show me that, I'm going to fight and advocate for my grandson until there's no breath left in me. That according to the Associated Press. And so the question is, should the National Guard be on the street? And should police be handling mental health situations? I want to know what you think. You give me a call, 215-634-8065. That, of course, the number you can call to get in on the conversation right here at WURD Radio. And so we got a question for the culture as well. And so what you got, Fahim?
1: All right. What's one black family tradition that everyone should experience at least once?
0: All right. So I want to hear from you. Give me a call, 215-634-8065. What is one black family tradition that everybody should experience at least once? I'm Solomon Jones. This is WURD Radio. We'll be right back.
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3: Listen, we've got a decent ride if you're careful, and you need to stay alert if you make your ride as I do along those tree-lined routes. Northwest Philadelphia, we did well. Wissahickon Avenue and along Lincoln Drive, and no major problems were reported on Kelly Drive this morning, although Martin Luther King Drive is blocked on both sides of the highway in both directions for flooding. We're in decent shape on the Schuylkill Expressway as delays build west of the City Avenue area. Southbound outer roadway of the Jersey Turnpike, disabled tractor trailer in the two left lanes near Bordentown. Lisa Fairfax, Total Traffic.
2: It's time for a check on the weather on WURD.
4: Good Tuesday, everyone. Here is your current weather forecast for the Philadelphia area. Mostly cloudy today, a continued chance of showers or thunderstorms, a reasonable high of 78, mostly cloudy overnight with a low of 66, and then it turns a little nicer for tomorrow, mostly sunny, moderate humidity, and a high of 84. Partly sunny and warmer for Thursday, a slight chance of showers again, and a high of 85. Once again for today, mostly cloudy, a chance of some rain, the high 78. I'm Randy Chepigan with your Philadelphia weather.
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0: 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And I want to welcome you back to Wake Up with Word at 8 o'clock. It is Freedom Journey, Sacred Places, the first episode in a podcast series that is written and produced by myself, Solomon Jones. And so make sure you stay tuned for that. We're going to be down north this morning at the Tanner House on Diamond Street. So make sure you check that one out this morning at 8 a.m. So give me a call. Let me know where you're at on these various things we are talking about on this morning show, the mental health crises with our folks and having police respond to that, man. But it's a tough thing. Because somebody called and said there's a person with a gun. That's a police matter. And so there turned out to be a person with a gun who happened to be going through a mental health crisis. And it ended badly. And so how should we handle people who are in mental health crisis? Should the police be responding to that, or should it be someone else? Also, the National Guard case in Tennessee, where you have a young man who was out. They said it's like 4 o'clock in the morning. And they said that there was a chase, that the young man turned with a gun toward these National Guard's members, and that these National Guard members opened fire, killing this 20-year-old man. The grandfather said, I want to see the footage. And the grandfather's right. He should want to see the footage, if footage even exists, because the other thing is, were they wearing body cameras? Were there other cameras in the area? There's just so many questions around that. And of course, praying for that family to get justice, as well as the family of Nolan Wells, who disappeared, goes on a trip with his friends. Right. He's the only black one in the group. And they're in Mississippi. They go to an island, and they come back without him. And claim that they don't know where he went, but they're the ones who notified the police that he was missing. He was with you. Where is he? And so the family, of course, you know, grief-stricken, and they have questions. And so praying for that family as well, man. But you have to be careful about who your friends are, A, and where you go with people, you know, where you're isolated with them. You have to be careful.
1: Yeah. I want to say I'm not sure why these boys haven't been investigated a little harder, but I know why.
0: Yeah.
1: You know, because
0: yeah.
1: Where they are and who they are.
0: Yeah.
1: But nothing about that makes sense. If I'm on a trip with my boys, and you know, one of my boys is missing, I'm not leaving until I find my boy.
0: That's what I'm talking
1: about.
0: Like,
1: I ain't just going to be like, oh, well, we got a flight to catch.
0: Yeah.
1: Like, that's your boy.
0: Right.
1: Apparently, allegedly.
0: Yeah. You know? Apparently not.
1: All right.
0: You know what I mean? And so, it's no way in the world you return without him. Like, you know, there's a full scale. We calling the cops. We calling everybody.
1: Exactly.
0: To try to find this person who was with us. Like, come on, man. Come on. Come on. There's no way in the world y'all don't know what happened to that boy. And so I want to hear from you, man. Give me a call, 215-634-8065. Of course, we've got our question for the culture this morning. What do we got, Fahim?
1: What's one black family tradition that everybody should experience at least once?
0: All right. So let's go to Rashana from North Philly on line two. Go ahead, Rashana. What's one family tradition that everybody should experience just once?
12: Okay. Good morning. Thank you.
0: You're
12: I have
0: welcome.
12: One family tradition, and it's one that I've wanted to do all my life and I've never done, is a family reunion.
0: There you go. That's yes. It. One black family tradition. That's the big one. That's the big one right there, the family reunion.
1: I've always wondered, do white people have family reunions?
0: I guess they do, but you don't ever hear about it.
1: Right. Like, I've never really, I guess it's one thing I never really thought about. Or maybe it's just not as big of a thing. I'm not sure, but I've never really just, like, driven past the park and seeing, like, you know, like, a family of like 50 white folks having a cookout, things like that. Like, I've never really seen it. Just like I saw
0: T-shirts,
1: somebody, with the T-shirt of the last name. Just like somebody else asked a question. They're like, "Do white people have cousins?" It was like, I never heard a white person say, "I'm going to my cousin's house."
0: Of course they have cousins. Like, they just don't talk about them as much. You know what I mean? Yeah, they got them. They got them. But yeah, that's a big one, man. I think I've been to two.
1: Okay.
0: I got to check with my mom because we went to South Carolina when I was a kid. And I'm not sure if that was a family reunion or what. I need to ask my mom what was that because I got vague memories of that. But then we had another one up here, which was interesting. And, yeah, that's the number one black family tradition, the family reunion.
1: Family reunion.
0: That's it. Thank you, Rashana, for that. Rahima from West Oak Lane is on line three. Go ahead, Rahima.
13: Well, I say Rashana, she beat me to the punch.
0: Okay.
13: The family reunion is what I remember forever.
0: Yeah.
13: And I'm in my 60s, going on 70.
0: Okay.
13: And thank God for my great uncles who decided to do a family reunion, leaving no one behind. So everyone was there, and it was over. And we were looking around like, who you? And who you? And then it was just absolutely something that the family will never forget.
0: Uh-huh.
13: So we need to do it and keep up the legacy of our ancestors.
0: Love it. Love it, love it, love it. Thank you so much. I appreciate that. So that's the black family tradition.
1: Hey, listen, family reunions are always a time. Like, you will have a story. The one thing that used to annoy me, though, with family reunions, especially being one of the children.
0: Well, yeah.
1: But now I'm older, obviously. But, like, when you meet somebody, it's like, oh, I haven't seen you since you were five. Do you remember me?
0: Mm-hmm.
1: I'm like,
0: no.
1: You just said I haven't seen you since I was five. No, I don't know who you are right now.
0: Yeah, that could be annoying. People do it.
1: Yeah.
0: You know what I mean? You're going to be the one doing it soon.
1: I know, right?
0: You know what I mean? You're going to be like, you ain't seen me since. Oh, God, I'm saying it. You're going to catch yourself in mid-sentence. Like, yeah, but okay, so my mother has confirmed we did have one in South Carolina.
1: Okay.
0: Okay, so I was little, but yeah, I remember that. I remember us going. So, yeah, we had two family reunions. That's good. 215-634-8065. What is one black family tradition that everyone should experience at least once? I know there's one black tradition that happens at all cookouts, and I have to admit right now, and you know, somebody gonna call and say, Solomon, turn in your black card. I don't know how to play spades.
1: I mean, I won't get on you too hard about that.
0: Okay.
1: I'm not a spades player, but I do know how to play.
0: Uh-huh.
1: But I only play like if it's absolutely necessary. Like, they're like, come on, Fahim, we need one more person. That's the only time you're going to catch me on the spades table.
0: Yeah.
1: It gets a little too serious.
0: Yeah, I don't play spades. I don't play spades. And it's deep because we were at an event with David Sims. He had a little thing, Eatable Delights, right? So we go up to his thing, and they playing spades, and somebody got an argument at the table. We sitting there, we just try to eat our food. You know what I mean? They start arguing at the table.
1: Now, do you know how to play dominoes? I feel like you gotta know how to play one or the other.
0: No.
1: See, now we gotta take your black card.
0: You
1: gotta know how to play one or the other.
0: Well, I could probably learn how to play dominoes.
1: Dominoes is actually pretty easy. It was a lot easier than I thought it was when I learned. I was like, oh, that's all it is? But, yeah.
0: Uh-huh. I know how to play stuff like chess.
1: Okay.
0: You know what I mean?
1: Hey, chess is hard.
0: Yeah, it is. It is. I know how to move the pieces, put it that way. Certain terms of strategy, you know, but I know how to play. Somebody going to have to teach me how to play dominoes. So that's going to be our mission for the summer. Give us a call, 215-634-8065. What is one black family tradition that everybody should experience at least once? Give me a call. Let me know. 215-634-8065. Lou from Philly is on line one. Go ahead, Lou. Go ahead, Lou.
14: The guy that was, how you doing?
0: Good.
14: The guy that went on the island with the guy that went on the island, did he have a cell phone?
0: I don't know.
14: And on the cell phone, when was the last time he had communication, and what were they on the island for?
0: They were on the island on an outing. They were, you know, went out as friends on an outing, and that's why they were there. But you're right. If he has a cell phone, they should be able to find at least the last place where the cell phone pinged.
1: Now, apparently, I believe the three friends came back with the cell phone.
0: With his cell phone.
1: Yeah, they're like, this is all we got. We don't know nothing else.
0: Lord have mercy. Yeah.
14: Okay, when was the last communication the gentleman had on his own phone?
0: Okay, Lou, we don't know, Lou.
14: Well, those are the
0: questions that should be asked, check. Right?
14: They should dig into the purpose of the trip.
0: Yeah.
14: And the last communication of the cell phone.
0: Mm-hmm. Mm-hmm.
14: And, you know, like, this don't come back, you know, with the cell phone.
0: Mm-hmm.
14: And what was the purpose of the trip? And how close was this gentleman to the other friends?
0: Yeah. No, you're right, Lou, and I hear you, and I want to thank you for your call. John from Florida is online, too. Go ahead, John.
15: Yeah, good morning. I just want to talk about family reunions.
0: Mm-hmm.
15: And I just want to say it is a great thing because our family, we've been having family reunions ever since 1971.
0: Okay.
15: And and every year, all the families, brothers, cousins,
0: mm-hmm.
15: We get together every year. It'd be about 100 of us, and we go out and we run a place out in the park.
0: Yeah.
15: And we just eat and laugh and crack jokes on each other.
0: That's what's
15: up. It's some of the best times of my life.
0: Yeah, man. Now, I got family in Florida. I got family in Tallahassee, and family in a little town called Bartow.
15: Yeah, well, we come from, we have family in West Virginia, North Carolina, South mm-hmm. Carolina, New York, and every year in July, we get together and we have us a ball.
0: That's beautiful, man. Where you at in Florida, John?
15: I'm in town.

0: opportunity to participate in contests and win prizes. 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
2: 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And I want to welcome you back to Wake Up With Word. And, of course, joining us now, the twin sister docs, Dr. Elena McDonald and Dr. Delana Wardlaw. They are board-certified physicians, and they are twins. Doctors, good morning.
3: Good morning, Solomon. How are you?
2: I'm good. How are you both?
3: We're doing well.
2: All right. A black family tradition that everybody should experience. Well, Dr. Wardlaw, you go first. What do you think?
4: For me, you know, everybody already said the family reunion, but I think a cabaret, Solomon. I don't know of any other, you know, cultures that do the cabaret. You bring your own food. You
2: yeah.
4: get the table set up. My family have been participating in cabaret for years.
2: Wow. That's a good one. That's a good one. And the only time I ever participated in one, my grandmother would go to this thing called a senior prom, and I think we would have, I think it was set up like a cabaret where you had your own food at the table. So that's a good one. Dr. McDonald, what do you think? Black family tradition everybody should experience.
3: I think that everybody at a certain age should all play Pekino.
2: Pekino. Okay.
3: Everybody should play the card game Pekino.
2: That's a good one.
3: Great game. It keeps you engaged.
2: Mm-hmm.
3: And it's a fun way to you got to pay attention, you got to be focused, got to be ready to go.
2: Love it, love it, love it, love it. So, Dr. Wardlaw, got a medical question for you.

0: this morning, and it is around Ozempic and other GLP-1s. Now, they can help people lose weight rapidly, but dermatologists say there are some other changes as well. What are they?
1: Yeah, so you can, the skin can go through some changes, Solomon, when you take these medications. Sometimes, even when you start the medication, sometimes people can have injection site reactions that can cause like some itching, cause some redness at the site of the injection. It can cause dry skin. It can cause rashes to develop because as people are starting to lose excessive amount of weight, sometimes the skin can start to fold on itself and cause rashes. It can cause sometimes some sensitivity to the skin. One of the things that many patients, that when I talk to them, they're concerned about side effects of Ozempic is the what they determine the Ozempic face, and that is what, and that is not a direct side effect of the medication itself. That is just a direct, that's a consequence. I don't want to say consequence, but that's the effect of losing excessive weight, and so you start to lose facial volume, and you know people's face looks like it's starting to sag, it's looking very thin. And it can also happen, it can cause the face or the areas of the body look like it's aging a little bit more quickly, too, because you're starting to develop wrinkles, you know, the skin is sagging in various places.
0: Yeah.
1: And it can also cause hair loss, loss, and that's oftentimes due to people missing, like, the protein and vitamins and nutrients in their diet as they're losing this, taking this medication and losing the weight. So it's very important that people, one, are keeping up with their diet, making sure they're getting the appropriate amount of protein in their diet, making sure they're staying well hydrated, making sure they're doing strength training. That is very important when you are taking these types of medications. Mm-hmm. So, yes, you have the good, but you also have these side effects that you have to be aware of. Doesn't mean that you absolutely have to stop the medication. No, not unless you're having, like, some severe complications from it. But have a conversation with your doctor. Know what's appropriate. Know what is too much weight loss that has been lost, and have that conversation. And don't be afraid to come off the medication if you've reached your goal.
0: Yeah, that part. And can people become I don't know. I don't know if it's a physical addiction, but like a mental, you know, thing with weight loss.
1: Weight loss is many people are affected by their weight. You know. Unless people are maintaining their weight, whether, you know, they're athletes or, you know, they're doing it for their job, you know, their models, what happen, although sometimes that can go to the other extreme. You know, many people do have an issue with their weight where they want to lose the weight.
0: Yeah.
1: But again, there can become a point where it can become too much. You
0: right.
1: have to be responsible about it, and you have to take your physician's guidance when they say, we're at a good weight right now. We can either stay at this dose instead of escalating it, or we can decrease the dose, or it may be time to stop the medication.
0: Mm-hmm.
1: Yeah, weight loss is something that a lot of people want more. They want more, and sometimes they're never satisfied. Then it just leads to this circle. Not everybody, but some individuals.
0: Okay. All right. So, Dr. McDonald, there's a new study that says breastfeeding might be one way to reduce the risk of a common disorder in kids. What did they find?
2: Yes. So they looked at this is a study that came out of Norway, and they looked at about 37,000 children, and they showed that babies who breastfed longer, exclusively breastfed longer, at least up to 6 months, they said that it could be a possible association with decrease in the risk of ADHD. At the ages of 3, 5, and 8 years of age.
0: Mm-hmm.
2: Again, so this is a study out of Norway. They look at about 37,000 children. There is no direct connection here, Solomon. There is no direct connection. So oftentimes when you do these studies, sometimes the study leads to more studies to show that is there anything else that is leading to a decreased number of children with ADHD if they were breastfed. So the study is just showing that, of course, we always say that if you can breastfeed, because again, not everyone can breastfeed for various reasons, but if you can breastfeed, breastfeeding has many beneficial outcomes when you breastfeed your baby. And this is looking at whether or not they can decrease, you know, ADHD. Again, there is no direct connection. We cannot sit here today and say, if you breastfeed your baby for 6 months, then they're less likely to develop ADHD. No, but this study is showing that you need to look at it in more detail to see what else could be, you know, what else is contributed to this, Solomon. Mm-hmm. Because, you know, could it be a genetic standpoint? Could it be, you know, a lot of times your environment also, you know, affects your ability to develop. So there's multiple things, but this study is saying, yes, this is maybe another added advantage of breastfeeding.
0: Mm-hmm. Okay. So they came to the, so they say that there's a correlation, but it doesn't necessarily mean that there's, you know, that more breastfeeding means you are definitely not going to have ADHD.
2: Exactly.
0: Okay.
2: We cannot sit here and say that today, Solomon. And again, and then when you look at the study, you know, the study is based off, you know, the mother's memory, how long did she breastfeed, and when she introduced foods and things like that. So a lot of that could be flawed also, Solomon,
0: right.
2: You know, based off of human recollection,
0: mm-hmm.
2: right? So, but again, it's more data to say, hey, look, let's go look at this into more detail. When we're looking at the benefits of breastfeeding.
0: Got it. Okay, so Dr. Wardlaw, as if we didn't have enough problems, there's a new parasite that causes serious bowel issues. I'm just going to leave it at that. The CDC is investigating, what is this parasite and how can we avoid it?
2: Yes, so the parasite is called cyclosporiasis,
0: mm-hmm.
2: and it's a foodborne illness. And it's been popping up in about 17 states, has been noted, 145 cases, and 20 people has been hospitalized. There haven't been any deaths, and it is usually contracted through contaminated food,
0: okay.
2: and water. And so this goes back to, you know, using proper hygiene, using proper food practices, making sure that you are washing your hands appropriately,
0: mm-hmm.
2: making sure that, you know, you're cleaning your fruits and vegetables appropriately, and making sure that they are refrigerated in a timely manner. You know, you come home from the grocery store, leave your things out on the counter. No, we don't want to do that. We want to make sure that we are refrigerating them appropriately. Symptoms can develop, you know, about a week after infection. And like you said, it affects the GI tract. Because it can cause the most common side effect is it causes a severe diarrhea, excessive
0: mm-hmm.
2: diarrhea.
0: Mm-hmm.
2: It can also cause a decreased appetite, nausea, vomiting, abdominal pain, low-grade fevers, fatigue. If you are healthy, you know, you typically can run the course with this, but those who are of younger age, those who are elderly, those who are immunocompromised, who have chronic illnesses that lowers their ability to be able to fight off infection, there is an antibiotic that is available to treat that. If you are concerned, you know, obviously you should talk to your doctor. The doctor can send out a test of your stool to confirm the diagnosis. But prevention is key.
0: Yeah.
2: Wash your hands. Wash off your fruits and vegetables. Make sure you're refrigerating it in a timely manner. And, you know, just be mindful of your symptoms.
0: Got it. Okay, so Dr. McDonald, researchers say that moms who don't respond quickly to their child's vocalizations increase the risk of the child developing a specific kind of disorder. What is it, and how did researchers reach that conclusion?
2: Yes, so this is a particular study that came out of Scotland, and they were saying that lower parents, if they don't respond quickly to their infant's needs, then they may develop psychiatric disorders later on.
0: Mm-hmm.
2: And they were again, whether or not these are disruptive behavior disorders and ADHD, again, this is no direct connection.
0: Okay.
2: So we cannot sit here and say, if, you know, you take too long to respond to your child, they're going to develop a psychiatric disorder.
0: Look, because I'd be out of my mind, because I know my mother was like, look, Lord have mercy. Okay.
2: You know, early on, I'm not going to digress, Solomon. I'm staying on track.
0: Okay,
2: so,
0: all right.
2: As we say, you know, you're interacting with your child.
0: Yes.
2: Interacting with your child is so important, and it starts from day one. Day one that your baby is born, that you are interacting with them. And basically, this study looked at one particular part of the study looked at the mother and child when they were reading a book, and if how the mother responded, how quickly she responded to the child's responses. And again, if this is a baby, the baby is simply responding to the voice.
0: Yeah.
2: Responding to your face, and then they're talking, you're talking, and they're starting to coo, and you respond to their sounds, and that's how a baby continues to develop a social connection, and realizing that there is someone in their life that's responding to their needs. that is responding to their needs. Mm-hmm. So it is important for, you just cannot leave your baby, you know, in the crib all day. You cannot leave your baby, you know, in the car seat. You cannot leave your baby in the bouncer seat and not interact with them.
0: Yeah.
2: Because, again, your child develops based on your interaction with them.
0: Mm-hmm.
2: So this particular study is saying that, hey, you know, they looked at these children. They looked at how the mother was interacting with them. And then they looked at them by 7 years of age to see how many children had developed a psychiatric diagnosis.
0: Okay.
2: Again, Solomon, no direct association, but again, leads to no direct connection, should I say.
0: Okay.
2: So when we say, you know, smaller studies lead to bigger studies, but we've always known that, there, you know, nurturing is so key in a child's development.
0: Mm-hmm.
2: Parents have to be involved. But another flaw that came out of this study, people said, well, you just talked about the mom.
0: Yeah.
2: We're the dad.
0: Mm.
2: Right?
0: Mm-hmm.
2: So they're equally as important, too. But continue to drive home the message. You have to be present in your child's life from day one.
0: All right.
2: And
0: got
2: present
0: it.
2: Means interactive.
0: Got it. All right. So, Dr. Warlaw, where can we find the two of you?
1: 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You can stop at our office if you need an appointment.
0: All right. Thank you so much. We appreciate you both. Have a good day.
2: Thank you for having us, all. Stay safe.
0: All right, you too. On the other side of the break, it is Freedom Journey, Sacred Places, Episode 1, The Tanner House in North Philly. I'm Solomon Jones. We'll be right back.
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4: Well, Martin Luther King Drive in Philadelphia is blocked for flooding conditions either way, so traffic's heavier for those of you using the Schuylkill Expressway on either side. But, yeah, westbound Boulevard to Gladwin is also a 20-minute ride. We were doing reasonably well on 95 in the city. We backed up after a couple of accidents were cleared, at least out of the way, if not completely. 95 northbound jammed Neyman's Road to approaching exit 2 for Market Street, 252. And we've got an accident jamming you out of New Jersey, north on 295 in the left lane at 42. Lisa Fairfax, Total Traffic.
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5: Here's your latest extended weather forecast for the Philadelphia area. Mostly cloudy today. A continued chance of showers or thunderstorms. The high 78. Mostly cloudy overnight with a low of 66. And it looks like it should be a little nicer for tomorrow. Mostly sunny, moderate humidity, and a high of 84. Partly sunny and starting to turn a little warmer again for Thursday. A slight chance of showers again. The high 85. Just about the same for Friday. Mostly sunny, chance of showers and thunderstorms. A high of 88. Looks like both days of the upcoming weekend should be mostly sunny with highs in the upper 80s. Can't quite rule out a shower on Saturday. Once again for today, mostly cloudy, a chance of some rain, high 78. I'm Randy Chepikin with your Philadelphia weather.
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1: Welcome to Freedom Journey's Sacred Places. Freedom Journeys is Word Radio's year-long storytelling initiative commemorating the 250th anniversary of the United States. We're celebrating 250 phenomenal Philadelphians whose stories have too often been overlooked or untold, and whose lives and legacies continue to shape our city, our country, and our world. As part of that initiative, Freedom Journeys, Sacred Places, produced and presented by Solomon Jones, explores the places where Black history happened and highlights the people working today to preserve these remarkable sites and the stories they hold. This series is made possible in part through the support of our community impact sponsor, the Preservation Alliance for Greater Philadelphia. And now, here's Solomon Jones.
2: The painting, an elderly Black man holding a banjo in the yellow light of a bright room, a Black child sitting on his lap, his fingers on the strings, longing for knowledge. There's a music to the banjo lesson, Henry Ossawa Tanner's most prominent work. It holds the notes of generations in an instrument that is uniquely African. Tanner was the most influential African-American artist of the 19th century, but his story does not begin with the painting. It begins on a plantation where his mother, Sarah Elizabeth Miller, was a child caught between slavery and freedom. Sarah's mother had a heart-rending choice to make.
3: As a child, you know, 6 years old, her mother, who's enslaved on a plantation, I believe either in Maryland or Virginia, the Pennsylvania Abolition Society has a wagon that's making its way through. Her mother has 11 children, but there's only 6 seats on the wagon. So her mother has to make this impossible choice of which one of her children are going to, you know, be able to go onto this wagon towards freedom. She chooses that for Sarah. Sarah comes to Philadelphia at that time, spends some time in Carlisle, Pennsylvania, ends up in Pittsburgh.
2: That's Christopher Rogers, co-coordinator, Friends of the Tanner House. We spoke outside the home at 2908 West Diamond Street, where Sarah Elizabeth Miller lived with the man she married, Benjamin Tucker Tanner. The house was beautiful when it was built in the 19th century. Now it's seen better days. But this is the house where Benjamin, a bishop in the African Methodist Episcopal Church, became a force to be reckoned with.
3: He was recruited to Philadelphia in 1868 to lead the Christian Recorder, which is a newspaper of the AME Church. So it becomes one of these institutions that are carrying the sort of freedom dreams of Black folks after the sort of period of enslavement. And he's running that newspaper, puts him in communication with Frederick Douglass, Booker T. Washington, W.E.B. Du Bois. Like, these are people who are in Bishop Tanner's sort of like Rolodex at the time, if you will. Okay. Right? You have his partners and also Henry Ossawa Tanner's mother, Sarah Elizabeth Miller Tanner.
2: Together, the Tanners not only raised their family, they raised their people. Their commitment to Black freedom was evident in the name of their first child, Henry. Rogers points him out in pictures covering the missing windows of the house.
3: So Henry Ossawa Tanner is top left. That is their first child, right?
4: Okay.
3: He's born in 1859. His name, Henry Ossawa Tanner. And Ossawa, as in Ossawatomie, Kansas, where family friend to the bishop, John Brown, is organizing amongst many sort of ministers and other folks to think about how do we end the barbarism of enslavement in this country. So he's born in June of 1859. We know the Harper's Ferry raid happens in October 1859.
4: Yeah.
3: So you can think about the type of conversations that the family was involved in even at that period, right? But Henry Ossawa Tanner, you know, they moved to Philadelphia in 1868. His mother buys him his first paint kit. He eventually, you know, graduates from Vaux.
4: Okay.
3: He goes on to Pennsylvania Academy of the Fine Arts. Mm-hmm. And really begins to find himself within painting.
2: I wondered how that happened, so I spoke with Leah Stevenson, the Kenneth R. Woodcock Curator of Historical American Art at the Pennsylvania Academy of the Fine Arts. Tell us about how he became an artist. What was the impetus for that?
5: Well, Tanner grew up around an art community.
4: community in Philadelphia, Pennsylvania. And he was training at the academy known as PAFA in Philadelphia in the 1870s. And it was really what sparked his fascination with art. It was also seeing exhibitions that were going on in Philadelphia. And it was training with some of the leading American artists in that late 19th century moment, like Thomas Aikens. And it was a way for him, too, to really think about his own African-American community in Philadelphia through his art, while reacting against some of the stereotypes that were prevalent in the 19th century. And I think that was really what was inspiring him, was how was he was going to create a new type of artwork for a 19th century audience.
2: You know, as I look at Black artists in Philadelphia who wanted to study, such as Marian Anderson, she wanted to go to the University of Arts. She couldn't get in because she was Black. What was PAFA's position, and why did PAFA admit Tanner at that time?
4: I think PAFA was a bit unusual as an art school, is that we were very open to always accepting women artists and artists of color since, well, a few years after our founding. So we were one of the first. By the 1830s and 1840s, Black artists were studying at PAFA. And I think it was a way to envision PAFA as one of the first art schools and the first art museum, as this was a democratic art space in Philadelphia. This was not one modeled after more of the old-fashioned European academies necessarily, but they wanted to open up. And it led to more diverse student bodies, but also a collection because of that. I think PAFA also stands out a bit in terms of that exhibitions were including artists like Tanner, which was not the case in other venues where Black artists were discriminated against into many exhibition arenas or juried shows during this period of time.
2: But in order to rise above racism, Tanner needed more than a school that was willing to take him. Like any artist, he needed someone who would push him. Leah Stevenson explains.
4: There is always interesting lores around how artists become inspired at a very young age. It's often through their parents. His mother was giving him supplies. His father was tied to the church. So I can imagine with these two influences, he was also seeing religious paintings and artwork at a fairly young age with illustrations or biblical scenes. I think that's what really sparked him as well.
2: How did that spirituality play out in the work that he did?
4: Tanner really carves his career by focusing on religious paintings. And it's really where he creates almost what critics call the modern religious painting scenes. He was looking at scenes like Lazarus, Nicodemus, the Lion's Den, and thinking about how he could portray them with almost this mystical spirituality. And it really comes across with his paint strokes, his color palette. It's almost these ethereal greens and blues that his canvases almost seem to shine from within. And they're these fascinating palettes that he's experimenting with. And it what leads him to travel to Jerusalem and Palestine. He wants to research where these biblical events were actually occurring with the texts that he grew up with. And he wants to create these authentic religious paintings for himself.
2: From a Black perspective, how did that spirituality play out? And how was it different given that it was inspired by the African-American church?
4: I think for him, he was thinking about the African-American church and, again, working against those stereotypes that he'd grown up with and very racial stereotypes in the late 19th century. And for him, I think a spiritual and religious outlet was for him to instill a sense of humanity in these scenes. He was often, in some cases, looking at Black models for his paintings, religious scenes. There is a painting in PAFA's collection, Nicodemus from 1899, and it's a question of how is he portraying Christ? Is it a Black model he was using? So I think Tanner wanted to focus not on whitewashing religious history or these biblical events, but really think about how he could incorporate his own African-American community and upbringing into these scenes.
2: It was an upbringing that led to achievement, not just for Tanner, but also for his sister, and then for generations to come. Christopher Rogers picks up the story from here.
3: Right here is Haley Tanner Dillon Johnson. This is his younger sister. So she worked with Bishop on the Christian Recorder. She was like one of the associate editors. She got married, you know, while she was in her early 20s. But her husband, transitioned when she was about 24 years old.
2: Okay.
3: She's trying to figure out what she wants to do next. Mm-hmm. Knowing the family and their sort of sense of accomplishment, says, well, go be a doctor. She enrolls at the Women's Medical College of Pennsylvania. She graduates with honors. This is 1890, right? And at that time, Booker T. Washington, family friend, has Tuskegee Institute in Alabama and wants to start a nursing school and is looking for a highly qualified, someone community values minded yeah. to start that nursing school. He comes to Philadelphia, to this house, we believe, meets with Bishop and also Haley, and convinces Haley, this free black woman in 1890, to go to Alabama to start the nursing school. I think about the legacy of, transforming institutions in service of, black communities, of black youth, of black sort of like aspirations and ambitions. And certainly that's what they did. You know, the legacy of the family even extends to the University of Pennsylvania. So like this comes from Sadie Tanner Mozell Alexander's archives, right? Mm-hmm. That is Henry Osawa Tanner's niece. She was born in this house. This is her mother here, and she marries Aaron Mozell, right? Aaron Mozell is the first black man to graduate from University of Pennsylvania's law school. His brother, Nathan Mozell, first black man to graduate from University of Pennsylvania's medical school. He starts Frederick Douglass Hospital, which is only the second black-owned, black-operated hospital in the country. Carter G. Woodson called this house the center of black intellectual life in Philadelphia during its time. Yeah. Because of the sort of networks of people, their accomplishments, and the work that the Tanner family did. Yeah.
2: So, Leah, there's this incredible legacy of academic achievement and firsts with this Tanner family. But I got to be honest, I keep going back to his mother and the story of her escape from slavery on the Underground Railroad. What role does her story play in the work that Tanner did?
4: Besides the religious scenes, he's also focusing on these beautiful compositions like The Banjo Lesson, where he's showcasing this generational knowledge and relationship between African-American communities. You have an older man teaching a banjo lesson to a younger black child. And it's this beautiful relationship that Tanner portrays. And you can see how his mother's history is tied to this, that this is coming right out of the Civil War and this Reconstruction era. And Tanner instills such humanity in this. And there's a sense of this connection and stillness to this composition. There's also moments where you look at Tanner's career and the topics he's selecting, where there's tied to ideas of freedom or prisoners. And I think there is an element of his mother's background influencing that, how he's thinking about how his mother escaped through the Underground Railroad and ended up in Pennsylvania, which was this abolitionist center at points, and how Tanner was gravitating toward religious and biblical narratives that focused on ideas of freedom and kind of slavery's history in the Bible sense.
2: But there was also his sense of community beyond his mother. Tanner spent much of his life in Paris after his time at the Pennsylvania Academy of Fine Arts, because racism, even in art, was constant, and life for black people was hard.
5: I wanted to ask you about how the social pressures on black people,
3: yes.
5: how what was going on around Tanner,
3: right.
5: how did those things influence his art?
3: That's beautiful. So one of the things I have with me right now is his image called The Thankful Poor, which was made in 1894. And it's kind of twinned with one of his other most famous pieces called The Banjo Lesson. Like some would say it features the same characters, right? And this Thankful Poor is made in 1894. At the time, from what we understand from the family story, Henry Osawa Tanner, he's in Paris, right? But he's sick. And obviously with the family and the legacy here, he has much more support to come home, right? Rather than being in Paris. So he travels back across the Atlantic, he comes home, and he's living here at 2908 West Diamond Street. And it's 1893, he's able to recover, with the support of his family. And he's trying to figure out, how do I recover my dream,
5: yeah.
3: right?
5: Yeah.
3: And at that time, images like this are not depicted of black folks, right? The sort of caricature and minstrelsy that's being the sort of popular image of how African Americans are represented is not sort of like shown. And he's responding and saying like, well, we got something to hold on to. We don't have to be what they're saying about us, right? We have the tools within us. We have the power within our communities. We still can come together and we still can build the things that we need.
2: Coming together requires community. It requires institutional knowledge. It requires hope. Valani Coleman, an advisory board member of the Friends of the Tanner House, a neighborhood resident for 55 years, the Tanner House represents all of that.
6: How have you seen this neighborhood change?
7: If you want the truth, I've seen this neighborhood transfer from good to bad and possibly going back to good with the Tanner the Friends of the Tanner Foundation project that we're working on, myself, Christopher Rogers, and the executive board, and now myself, who sits on the advisory board of the Friends of Tanner.
6: Why is it important for the community to be involved in this?
7: I think the young people in the Strawberry Mansion and the surrounding Philadelphia neighborhoods need to see the prosperity that was here, left, and possibly coming back to Strawberry Mansion. Mm-hmm.
2: But restoring the Tanner House, which began in 2021 when the house was on the brink of imminent collapse, will take more than desire. It'll take work and funding and a clear-eyed look at what this community is up against.
5: What I'm seeing is the same thing I see all over North Philly, which is there's gentrification, mm-hmm. there is construction, but yes. at the same time, there's some of the decay.
3: Yes.
5: You know, and it's living side by side.
3: Yes.
5: How does this house exist in that dual reality?
3: I love that question, because one of the things that we are really intent on doing in our process, right, and working with the neighborhood, working with the Strawberry Mansion CDC, working with the Strawberry Mansion Learning Center, is learning about the rich fabric of the neighborhood and it's sort of generations of historical contributions, right? And recognizing that as we go about restoring this house and the legacy of the Tanners, who were many times here before Strawberry Mansion became Strawberry Mansion, you know? That we have to be able to set their legacy, right, within the sort of ongoing work in the neighborhood, right? So we talk about how does the legacy of the Tanner family, right, and the different pursuits that they were involved in represent pursuits that folks are involved in all across this neighborhood. Right. How can the house become sort of like a foundational support to amplify the sort of dreams and pursuits and organizations and collectives and community-based research that is already happening?
2: And perhaps that's the lesson of Tanner, that no dream is too big to achieve. My last question to you is about Henry Tanner now and Henry Tanner going forward. What is his legacy as an artist and as a man, in your view?
4: His legacy is an artist in terms of representing an African-American community at this pivotal moment in American art, is that he is focusing on these moments of humanity and these peaceful compositions when everything was in flux. I see him also as this leading figure about how do you reinvent American art and re-envision it for an artist who's really pushing up against some of these realistic traditions. And I see him too as a really interesting advocate of an artist who's shifting his career and kind of really breaking boundaries to move to Paris and relocate. It really shows his commitment to art and his career and kind of going up against racial discrimination like that and realizing I need to leave the United States for that reason. I think his legacy shifting to kind of showcases how American art is now looking at these overlooked artists again who are pivotal to these narratives of American art history.
2: I'm Solomon Jones, and this is Freedom Journeys, Sacred Places on WURD.

0: 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This is Solomon Jones on WURD Radio. And that, of course, is the first episode of Freedom Journey Sacred Places. 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I'm Solomon Jones. 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
7: We still have flooding conditions blocking Martin Luther King Drive end to end. So Falls Bridge to the Parkway is still shut down. But that doesn't seem to be causing too much stress for you otherwise. We're dealing with another dreary day, so the Schuylkill Expressway delays are normal. A little heavy for the 8 o'clock hour as usual. A 42 freeway backed up after an accident was cleared near 295. 295 had an accident, and we're just shaking things off now in the vicinity of exit 26, where all lanes are open again. Lisa Fairfax, Total Traffic.
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0: Good morning. This is Solomon Jones on 900 AM, 96.1 FM, WURD. And I want to welcome you back to Wake Up With Word. We're, of course, taking your calls at 215-634-8065. That is 215-634-8065. That, of course, the number you can call to get in on the conversation right here at WURD Radio and let us know your comments on this morning's show. So, you know, we just played the Tanner House episode. That is a house in North Philadelphia, man. So interesting. You never know the history of the places that you see in our communities, man. You know, Philadelphia had a thriving free black community in South Philadelphia during the 18th and 19th centuries. We had a community, of course, in North Philadelphia, really after the Great Migration, but you had the Tanners living there even before that, and just a prominent family, man, doing all kinds of stuff. You never know the history behind these places that we see in our city of Philadelphia, man. It's just amazing the hidden gems that are here.
1: Oh, absolutely. It's filled with history. You know, Philadelphia is one of those cities, especially if you're not from here, you know, me moving here from other places, that, you know, when you first come here, you're just going past some of these spots and you just think it's just a house, you know, until you hear about all of the history. And it's like, oh, wow, that's a landmark, right?
0: Yeah, exactly. Exactly. So we want to hear from you. You can certainly give us a call at 215-634-8065. That is 215-634-8065. That, of course, is the number you can call to get in on the conversation right here at WURD Radio and let us know your comments on this morning's show. 215-634-8065. So we're talking about that, but also talking about our question for the culture. What we got this morning, Faheem?
1: What's that one black family tradition that everybody should experience at least once?
0: All right, so we want to hear from you. You can give it to us. 215-634-8065. That, of course, the number you can call to get in on the conversation right here at WURD Radio. We're talking about all of that and, of course, talking about our top stories as well, which includes story number one, Maine Democratic Senate nominee Graham Platner denying a new allegation of sexual assault and explosive development, injecting confusion into a race that is central to the Democratic Party's path to winning back the Senate. Story number two, Philadelphia police on Monday identified both the officer and the 32-year-old man he fatally shot last week during a confrontation outside St. Christopher's Hospital for Children. Joseph Smithers is the man who was shot, and that officer was identified as well. Story number three, the grandfather of a man who was shot and killed by the Tennessee National Guard in Memphis over the weekend says he wants answers from law enforcement. He said until he sees the video, he will not be quiet and stand down. I want to hear from you. Give me a call, 215-634-8065. That is 215-634-8065. That, of course, the number you can call to get in on the conversation right here at WURD Radio. That's 215-634-8065. And in that case of the Philadelphia police shooting, the officer's name is Azeem Lindsay. Azeem Lindsay, and the victim name is named Joseph Smithers. So that remains under investigation. Give us a call, 215-634-8065. That, of course, the number you can call to get in on the conversation right here at WURD Radio. Let us know your comments this morning. Jacob from Olney is on line one. Go ahead, Jacob.
2: Hey, peace be unto you. Solomon, Faheem, Word family.
0: Same here.
2: Man, that was a great production. And, you know, I happened to see some of when you was filming that on, I think it was on Facebook.
0: Okay,
2: know?
0: Yep.
2: Now, Solomon, when they showed the sign 29th and Diamond, right?
0: Yeah.
2: Man, that touched it at my heart. You know why? I had just come off the road with Harold Melvin and the Blue Notes, you know. And they just released Bad Luck. You know, bad luck, bad.
0: I remember that song. It's a good song.
2: We was having bad luck in the dressing room, man.
0: Okay.
2: Eddie and Harold, you know, they was at, you know, their thing. And it sometime it got ugly, and at that time I couldn't be around that. So I had to take a break from touring, you know what I mean? Okay. And I came back to Philadelphia right there. Brother Rob, that used to have, you know, Rob Murray and Sultan Ahmed used to have a show on the radio, right?
0: Okay.
2: Boxing show. But Rob was traveling with Muhammad Ali at the time, and he let me take the Muslim steak intake. I was FOI then, you know, just got married, everything. Right there on the southeast corner of Diamond, 29th and Diamond, was Rob's restaurant. It was a steak intake. You were a little younger than me, but remember, we made the fish hoagie famous, right?
0: Yeah, it's sister, there's a sister still selling a fish hoagie up in Logan now.
2: Yes, yeah, and I buy there once in a while, you know. We had the carrot cakes. We had our own little thing. We was importing fish, Donald Elijah Muhammad, from Peru, the Whiting H&G that we sold to our people, right?
0: Okay.
2: So you remember that. But anyway, that house was right there, Solomon, and I didn't know about it. And I was black. I was black as I was ever. If you wasn't black, you had to get back to me back then.
0: Right.
2: I was there for a while. I ain't playing. But, man, look, we got houses, the Paul Robeson house, where Malcolm was sent by the Honorable Elijah Muhammad here to Philadelphia to establish Temple Number 12, top of the clock.
0: Right there on Broad Street.
2: Oh, man, the history. Solomon, keep on doing that, man.
0: Thank you, man.
2: We got to be taught how great we are as a people, and right here in Philadelphia, right?
0: Thank you. Thank you, man. Thank you. I appreciate it. Thank you, Brother Jacob. Yeah, it's a lot, man. There was so much. And, you know, it's deep because when I started doing these pieces, you know, I did it so that I could have something that we could use, you know, more than once. So the first place I went was Johnson House up in Germantown. And it was a stop on the Underground Railroad. Went in there, man, and just learned so much. And then, you know, Clivedon, we call it Clivedon. It's right down the street from Johnson House. So they holding slaves in Clivedon, and they freeing people in Johnson House, and they just a couple of blocks apart, right? And then the Robeson House out West Philly, and Mother Bethel in South Philly. And it's just so much history, man. And I learn as I'm doing this stuff, man. I'm learning about who we are and about where we've been and about what we've done and about where we're going. Like, I'm learning as I'm teaching, man. I love this stuff. Give me a call. 215-634-8065 is the number. Let's go to LC in Old City on line 2. Go ahead, LC.
3: Well, good morning, Brother Solomon.
0: Good morning.
3: Thank you. Thank you so much for taking my call. And thank you for this fabulous series.
0: Oh, you're welcome.
3: I'm enjoying it. I just tuned in. I listen to Word, you know, I'm a member of Word, and I listen to Word all the time. But this is great.
0: I'm a
3: former resident of North Philly. I grew up in Strawberry Mansion, long, long, long ago. There was a school called McIntyre Elementary School at 30th and Gordon in Arizona Street. I lived right across the street from the school, and I could wait until the last 5 minutes to run across the street and get into the building. I wouldn't be late. Oh, my gosh. But and just, this is beautiful. I've taken the tour of several of those houses. I've been to Paul Robeson Johnson House and the Tanner. And so it's just wonderful hearing this over the radio. It brings back memories. I'm in my 80s now, but I'm appreciative of you sharing this history with our people and with the world, because, of course, Word is around the world. It's not just in Philadelphia. So keep on doing what you're doing.
0: Yes, ma'am.
3: And keep sharing all this wonderful information about black people, because we are the bomb.
0: Yes, we are.
3: As they say. With the bomb diggy.
0: That's right.
3: Yeah. So keep it up.
0: Will do.
3: Thank you.
0: Thank you. Thank you so much. I appreciate your call this morning on WURD Radio. Tell you what we're going to do. We're going to go to break on the other side. We're going to continue the show. I am Solomon Jones. This is WURD Radio. We'll be right back.
4: 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Everybody get a blast. Don't act like you don't know her name. And we're going to do it like this.
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6: Black women, I swear, y'all be fallen angels. Y'all halos, morphed coiled crowns, standing in defiance of gravity, stretching back to the heavens from which they were originally found. Y'all wings turn heavenly hugs that make us levitate up off the ground. Y'all mouths made to sing praise directly into the Creator's ear. Y'all be God sent. Better yet, y'all be Allah sent. Y'all be Zeus, Oshan, and Brahma sent. Y'all speak truth and carry y'all weight in gold. Y'all be prophet. So I be mining the gems that are hidden deep in your melanin, marveling at your excellence, how it's effortless that y'all set trends. Y'all the definition of intelligence.
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0: this country. 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
1: 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Renee Washington is a former three-time All-American and Hall of Fame soccer player at LaSalle. Played professionally at Sky Blue FC. 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And, of course, WURD. Renee, good morning.
2: Good morning. Thanks so much for having me. I'm happy to be here.
1: Okay, so here's the big story, though. The U.S. lost last night, lost to Belgium, and there was a very controversial thing that happened with a red card. Now, can you explain to the listeners the difference between a yellow card and a red card and what happened with this player on the U.S. team?
2: Yeah, so Phelarin Balogun, who was a forward for the U.S. men's national team, their best scorer, one of their best players, was issued a red card, in the round of 32. So prior to the game versus Belgium, he was issued a red card because they claimed that he was maliciously fouling a player. And so a yellow card allows you to stay in the game. A red card, it's like the difference between a flagrant one and a flagrant two in basketball. So a red card is where you are ejected. You are sent out of the game, but you also are suspended the next game. So in that game versus Bosnia-Herzegovina, he was ejected from that game, so to speak, and he was supposed to be sitting out of the game versus Belgium. But officials for FIFA, as well as many media personnel and different people, came out and said it was not deserving of a red card, which I agree with. So they actually overturned it in Article 27, I believe it was, of the FIFA policies. There was a rule in there that you can overturn a red card, which allowed Flo Balogun to actually play in the round of 16 game yesterday evening.
1: Now, I thought they postponed the red card for a year.
2: Yeah, so the way that works is you're still in a probationary period. So okay. Essentially, if he was issued a red card at any other moment, he would be suspended. He'd have to follow through with that. But we've seen that actually Cristiano Ronaldo had that same issue happen previously in the past. We've seen this before, but it's very rare. So he still is under a red card probationary period. But the most important thing was he was allowed to play yesterday, which normally does not happen. A red card means you automatically sit out the very next game.
1: Yeah, so it was controversial, partly because red cards are very rarely overturned, but also because you had a president step in. Donald Trump stepped in, called up the guy from FIFA, and suddenly that red card was postponed. And so now, unfortunately, he bought some bad juju because they lost 4-1. What happened?
2: I think that, unfortunately, for a very talented Belgian team that's ranked higher than USA in the world rankings, I believe it was a top 10 ranked team, they did not need any additional motivation, but that gave them the extra fire under their belt, so to speak. Yeah. And so this is a team we just saw come out, and they were down 2-0 versus Senegal, scored two goals in the last 5 minutes of regulation, and then were able to win 3-2. So this is a very talented Belgian team. And this is it's a bad loss in how they lost, but it's not like you lost to a bad team. The difference was Belgium spanked USA. I mean, that 4-1 game, the goals were embarrassing. It was very uncharacteristic. There were poor quality goals that USA gave up. And then offensively, there was just nothing there. The star players

0: didn't show up. Flo Balogun struggled, but also Christian Pulisic, under a lot of fire, did not do well in that game. Nobody really played well, honestly, for USA, except for Malik Tillman, who scored the set-piece goal. So it was something that we hoped would help boost USA to get a nice round of 16 win, marching in the quarterfinals versus Spain, but instead, it just gave Belgium extra motivation to come out and show, with or without Balogun, they were still the better team.
1: Yeah, so here's my question. Would it have been controversial in the soccer world had the U.S. won, given that that red card thing happened with the president stepping in and the red card being removed and other countries up in arms? Like, would there have been a cloud over it if they had won?
0: Absolutely. And that's the hard part. It put an asterisk on this game that regardless what the outcome was, there was always going to be this really bad look for USA. I've had people messaging me and reaching out to me saying that's not, you know, United States fans and fans of other countries saying that's not how things are done here. Red cards do not get overturned in soccer. It does not happen. And then here, President Trump called Gianni Infantino, who runs FIFA. They're good friends. And he claims he did not have any part in it, but you made it known that you called. And then the red card gets overturned in the probationary period. So a lot of it really changed, unfortunately, for USA, because you would rather, first of all, the red card should not have been issued in the first place. I keep saying that, and I will stand by that. But once it was issued, it almost makes it look like we had to get our president to help bail us out, so to speak, and get our star player back on the field. And then on top of that, if they did win, it would be President Trump had to help and favoritism and all these other terms that I already had heard getting dangled around from the time the news broke. So I think it put a dark cloud on, honestly, USA, but I've heard even beyond that moving forward for U.S. soccer, that what was a really strong run in the World Cup is now going to be overshadowed by a 4-1 loss and President Trump having to call in to get our star player to be able to play in that round of 16 game.
1: Yeah. We're talking with Renee Washington about FIFA and the other country, now I call it Cape Verde, I think it's Cabo Verde. Okay, so they had a good run. Their first run in the World Cup. Talk about them. What did we see from them?
0: Oh my gosh. Cape Verde has been taking the soccer world and the world by storm. The second smallest nation to ever play in the World Cup. And that's a really difficult feat because in soccer, we have the European powerhouses and we have the South American powerhouses. You have so many teams when you look across, whether it's Spain, England, Portugal, Argentina, France, that have been dominant. And what made Cape Verde's run so special was they were able to go throughout the entire tournament without ever losing a game in 90 minutes. So every game they lost was in overtime. They also tied Spain, who's actually now in the quarterfinals after defeating Cristiano Ronaldo in Portugal. So they tied them 0-0. Their goalie, Borzinha, who's 40 years old, started professional soccer in his 30s. An incredible story. I heard he's linked to actually joining Inter Miami FC in Major League Soccer, Messi's team, in professional soccer with a massive contract. He was a player that has this incredible story of adversity, overcoming, and their team as a whole was just fantastic to watch because they surprised many. But the ultimate was you were tied 2-2, not 0-0. Scoring goals is very difficult in soccer. 2-2 against the defending World Cup champions, the greatest of all time, Lionel Messi in Argentina, forcing it to overtime in a really hard-fought game where they played fantastic and could have won. So they not only had an incredible group play run, but to have the final game be against the best in the world, the best player in the world, and it wasn't like they just sat back, packed it in, and defended for the entire game. They scored. They attacked. They made Argentina sweat a little bit, so to speak. Mm-hmm. So they absolutely were all deserving of the remarkable. I know I saw videos. Their airport return was filled with thousands of fans that were cheering them on. Everybody now is a Cape Verde fan. And I think their tourism boost is going to be massive after the amount of people that now, like myself, want to go visit the country.
1: Yeah, well, we absolutely love an underdog. And Cape Verde absolutely lived up to that. And so now who do we have left? And you know, who are your favorites? What do you think?
0: So my favorite has been France, and I actually had a chance to just see them on the 4th of July here in Philly in their win over Paraguay. I'm a big Kylian Mbappe fan. They are a team that I believe has the depth, the pieces, the experience. And at this stage, as we saw with USA, your star players have to show up. you have to be able to put together a full game. So I think they have the pieces. They've been in the World Cup final, last World Cup in 2022. They've won it the time prior. And so I think they truly have the pieces. Argentina with Lionel Messi, you can never sleep on. So you've got France taking on Morocco. You've got an incredible game. England, Norway. We saw that remarkable 3-2 win by England to be able to hold on and defeat in that remarkable game versus Mexico. And they're taking on a Norwegian team that's led by one of the best scorers in Erling Haaland, who they've got the Viking row, they've got all the little things, but they also have the star player in Haaland. So that's going to be a clash of really two top teams that have Jude Bellingham and Henry Kane on one side, and then on the other side, Erling Haaland. So that's a fun one to watch. And then, of course, Spain now taking on Belgium, which I think personally, I would love to see Belgium get smacked up a little bit. Mm-hmm. Lamine Yamal, 18-year-old sensation for Spain, who they have a talented team as well. Of course, anybody does at this point in the quarterfinals, they're going to be a fun one to watch as well. So my eyes are on France, though.
1: Okay, now. Let's talk about the tea with France, because there's a player who was insulted, I think, from a racial standpoint. Yes. After they beat Paraguay, was it a politician from Paraguay? What did they say? What happened?
0: Yeah, so the term, and I actually was just reading that story today. It's insane. It's sad. But Kylian Mbappe, who is one of the greatest players in the world right now, 27 years old, extremely talented, and already on the precipice of passing Messi for all-time goals in the World Cup at 27, but still in his prime with hopefully many years to play. So for Mbappe, he actually came out and said that he was called a racial slur, mm-hmm. and that the official called him something similar to something Cameroonian, but he was like, that's racist. You know, he called him out and said that was racist. And if you watch the France-Paraguay game, France was under attack the entire game in the sense of physical attack. That Paraguay from the opening whistle, throwing extra elbows, punches, trips after the play, late tackles. So it seemed very much like their plan was, much like they did to Germany, to come in and try to beat up France, make it an ugly game, and see if they could physically throw them out of their game. So Mbappe already was defending himself heavily, but then they hear an official come out. It's now under review of exactly what was said, and they're looking into it further for more investigation. But it's not a good look. This is the World Cup. It's supposed to be unifying countries. It's supposed to be about, yes, you're competing, you want to win, but at the end of the day, like I saw after Mexico, England, their teams, their fans, they were congratulating England when they won. They were being, you know, good sports after it. And that's what you want to see. Don't be in this in a way where there's racism and toxicity, because soccer already has had that issue for decades, and they're trying to eradicate that. And I think that was just unfortunate for Paraguay, who had a great round of 16 run, that now an official came out and attacked any player, let alone Kylian Mbappe, of all people.
1: That's Renee Washington. She's a former three-time All-American Hall of Fame soccer player at LaSalle, played professionally at Sky Blue FC. Joins us to talk about FIFA. Renee, thanks so much.
0: Solomon, thank you so much for having me. Always a pleasure. Looking forward to talking more World Cup with you in the future.
1: Looking forward to it. We're going to go to break. On the other side, we are going to continue the show right here on WURD. Got to talk about what's coming up at the Dell this summer with Susan Slauson, Commissioner Parks and Recs. We'll be right back.

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1: Judging by the way the rush hour went, we reluctantly returned to business as usual today on a soggy Tuesday, and to the southbound ride on 95, jamming you only as usual from Cottman into Center City for about 15 minutes. Lays across town along the Vine Expressway are in normal shape and diminishing. Schuylkill Expressway rides, I think, were busiest, especially in either direction near the Boulevard as usual. Delays in excess of 10 minutes were not much of a problem for you for rides along 476 in Delaware County today. Lisa Fairfax, Total Traffic.
0: It's time for a check on the weather on WURD.
2: Here's your latest extended weather forecast for the Philadelphia area. Mostly cloudy today. A continued chance of showers or thunderstorms. The high 78. Mostly cloudy overnight with a low of 66. And it looks like it should be a little nicer for tomorrow. Mostly sunny, moderate humidity, and a high of 84. Partly sunny and starting to turn a little warmer again for Thursday. A slight chance of showers again. The high 85. Just about the same for Friday. Mostly sunny, chance of showers and thunderstorms. A high of 88. Looks like both days of the upcoming weekend should be mostly sunny with highs in the upper 80s. Can't quite rule out a shower on Saturday. Once again for today, mostly cloudy, a chance of some rain, high 78. I'm Randy Chepigan with your Philadelphia weather.
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3: 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Great. 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
1: Good morning. 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And I want to welcome you back to Wake Up with Word. And joining us now is Philadelphia's Commissioner of Parks and Recreation, Susan Slauson, to talk about what's coming up at the Dell. Commissioner Slauson, good morning.
2: Good morning. How are you, Solomon? I'm always good to hear your voice.
1: Yep, good to hear yours, too, because, look, the Dell is coming up, and I know it's going to be great this season. What are we looking forward to? What do we got?
2: You know, this is going to be a super exciting season. On top of us celebrating our 250th anniversary, we are kicking off this Thursday, July the 9th, with Philadelphia's very own Patti LaBelle.
1: Oh, wow.
2: Every Sunshine, Pieces of a Dream, and Jeff Bradshaw. We are looking forward to continuing this celebration with the sound of Philadelphia. You know, Philly is the music city in this country, really. It is. So much has started here. Solomon, I want to say something really quick.
1: Okay.
2: Because I've been stopped by a number of people, and they're asking, why are the tickets so expensive? 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
1: All right.
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2: Box office is open Tuesdays through Fridays from 10 until 5 p.m. And then actually Friday, 10 until 6 for those people that are getting off from work at 5 o'clock.
1: Okay.
2: Please go to our website. 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You can get all the information you need. And so I just wanted to get that out there because I don't want people to pay enormous prices. It is not us.
1: Yeah, that's crazy. So, July 9th, now, that just happens to be my wedding anniversary. So, Patti LaBelle is going to be at the Dell, along with, who else is going to be there?
2: Avery Sunshine.
1: Okay.
2: Pieces of a Dream.
1: Okay.
2: And Jeff Bradshaw. And happy anniversary to you.
1: Thank you so much. I appreciate
2: that. How many years?
1: Oh, gosh. 26 years.
2: Oh, that's wonderful.
1: Yep. 26 years.
2: Yeah.
1: Yeah. So,
2: great.
1: And my wife loves the Dell. All right. So, now, what else do we have coming up? You had already said, Patti, that knocks it out the park right there. What else do we have coming up at the Dell?
2: And so we have on July the 16th, we have Kim and Tamia. Who doesn't want to see Kim? Right?
1: Yep.
2: July 18th, we have our gospel concert.
1: Okay.
2: Tasha Cobbs Leonard, Chandler Moore, and John Riddick. July the 23rd, Anthony Hamilton, Joe, and John B. Solomon, can you tell me where can you go to see these type, the caliber of artists for $125 per ticket?
1: Good stuff.
2: You pay you really do pay $300-$400 in other venues, mm-hmm. not here in Philly.
1: Mm-hmm.
2: This is really about the people of Philadelphia and those people that are coming here for vacation. We want you to come and enjoy what we... And the Dell Music Center is a beautiful venue.
1: Yeah. Yeah.
2: July 30th, Drew Hill,
1: okay.
2: intro, 702, and no question.
1: Mm.
2: August the 6th,
1: mm-hmm.
2: the Isley Brothers, Stephanie Mills, and Breakwater.
1: What?
2: Yeah.
1: Oh, yeah. That's old school right there.
2: That's old school.
1: I love
2: school.
1: It.
2: That's
1: Hopefully Stephanie Mills sings home. I want to hear her sing home.
2: You know, I'm going to look for you in the audience.
1: Okay. All right. You might see mm-hmm. me. You see a little chocolate ball head, it's probably me.
2: Okay. And I want customers also to remember that we still have our two for Tuesdays, that opportunity to buy one ticket, get another ticket, half price. We recognize that these are difficult times.
1: Yes.
2: People are struggling financially. We still want people to be able to come out and enjoy the concerts. And Thursdays, the Dell is open even later for you to purchase tickets.
1: Okay.
2: Box office is open until 8 p.m. on Thursday, sometimes 9 p.m., depending on how busy it is. And so, I'm not sure if you've ever seen Gregory Porter perform.
1: I have not.
2: When I tell you mesmerizing, you want to bring your wife.
1: Okay.
2: Seriously. Okay. Layla Hathaway, Jameson Ross. And so one of the things that we try to always do, because we get challenged about, there are no Philly artists. We always have Philly artists. Mm-hmm. Hopefully you know Jeff Bradshaw, mm-hmm. Philadelphia, all day long.
1: Yep.
2: Right?
1: Yep.
2: And then we have Cal Riddick. Breakwater is Philadelphia.
1: Oh, yeah.
2: Riddick is going to be opening with Gregory Porter.
1: Okay. Okay.
2: But now, this is the real old school one.
1: Okay.
2: August the 20th, Atlantic Star.
1: Okay.
2: SOS Band.
1: Oh.
2: And when's the last time you've heard this name? Evelyn Champagne King.
1: Oh, my goodness. Yup.
2: And Climax.
1: Okay.
2: How about that?
1: Okay.
2: Yeah.
1: So you bring in the 90s and the 80s. So you got Evelyn Champagne King, definitely the 80s, and all the rest of them sound like they from the 90s. SOS yeah. Band, all of them. Yeah, that's...
2: Yeah, yeah,
1: wow.
2: yeah. And, you know, every year we do, and that I want to go back to two for Tuesdays.
1: Mm-hmm.
2: You get two tickets for the price of one.
1: Mm-hmm.
2: Philly, we know there's hard times out there.
1: Yeah.
2: We recognize that.
1: Yep.
2: We want to make sure that you still have an opportunity to come out and enjoy your summer.
1: Mm-hmm.
2: So come on Tuesday. Get two tickets now. Be mindful, those are for select shows. It will not be for every show.
1: Okay.
2: Okay?
1: Mm-hmm.
2: And then we have our basement party, Lady B, August 23rd,
1: mm-hmm.
2: Silk, Kool Moe Dee, Kwame, Force MDs, okay. Tracy Lee, plus more.
1: Okay. All right.
2: And this is a concert we're really excited about. August 27th, first time, Keisha Cole and Mario at the Dell Music Center.
1: Okay.
2: Yeah. Yeah.
1: Love it, love it, love it. Especially loving Lady B's basement party. That's my girl. Love to see the basement party, and that thing just is always fun. And Keisha Cole and Mario. Sounds great.
2: One more.
1: Okay.
2: Patty Jackson. I got to shout out Patty Jackson.
1: Absolutely.
2: Jeffrey Osborne, The Whispers, and Howard Hewitt. August 29th.
1: All right. Love Patty as well. And Jeffrey Osborne, all of that. Howard Hewitt. What? Yeah. Love it.
2: Howard Hewitt.
1: Yeah.
2: Howard Hewitt.
1: And his voice is still the same. I mean, this dude can still, you know what I mean? I love it.
2: Yeah.
1: I love it.
2: Yeah.
1: All right. Well, this is great stuff. Where do we go to get tickets and learn more information?
2: Again, please do not go to those third-party websites. Go to Ticketmaster.com. Make sure it says Ticketmaster. And if you can, go to the box office where you can save yourself a lot of ticket fees.
1: Mm-hmm.
2: But you can go to our website for all this information, and that is thedellmusiccenter.com. TheDellMusicCenter.com.
1: All right.
2: We are looking forward to you coming out. I want to say this also, Solomon.
1: Mm-hmm.
2: When you go to other venues, they don't allow you to bring bags in.
1: Mm-hmm.
2: They're not allowing you to bring backpacks. Ladies, you can't bring big pocketbooks in. Please bring the smallest handbag that you have.
1: Mm-hmm.
2: This is about safety. This is about ensuring that we don't have any issues at the venue. I don't want people to get to the gate, and we have signs out there. We have signs showing you the size of the bags that you can bring in. Be mindful. This is not just the Dell Music Center. This is every venue. I went to a venue last year, and I know this, and forgot and took my handbag, and my husband had to walk 3 blocks to take my car, my handbag back to the car. We don't want you to have to do that.
1: Yep.
2: Smallest bag you have.
1: Okay. And as all of these rules, are they listed on the Dell website?
2: They are listed on the Dell website. Okay. Absolutely.
1: All right. And give us that website one more time.
2: It is thedellmusiccenter.com.
1: All right. Well, thank you so much. We appreciate it. And we will see you at the Dell.
2: I'm looking forward to seeing you all. Thank you, Solomon.
1: All right. Thank you.
2: One.
1: You too. That is Philadelphia Commissioner of Parks and Recreation, Susan Slauson. They got a lot going on at the Dell this year.
3: Oh, yeah. It's a lot of good shows this year. And I plan on being at more than one for sure.
1: I know that's right. You and me both. 215-634-8065. That, of course, the number you can call to get in on the conversation right here at WURD Radio and let us know your comments on this morning show. Of course, we are talking about a number of things, including our top three stories, which are story number one, Maine Democratic Senate nominee Graham Plattner denying a new allegation of sexual assault, but he says he may have to reevaluate and reflect on the best path forward with his candidacy. Story number two, Philadelphia police on Monday identified both the officer and the 32-year-old man he fatally shot last week during a confrontation outside St. Christopher's Hospital for Children. Joseph Smithers allegedly pulled a Smith & Wesson handgun from his waistband at a bus stop. Officer Azeem Lindsay shot Smithers multiple times. The investigation of that incident is ongoing. Story number three, the grandfather of a man who was shot and killed by the Tennessee National Guard in Memphis over the weekend says he wants answers from law enforcement. Tyron Johnson, 20 years old, was killed by National Guardsmen who claim that Johnson turned around and brandished a weapon in their direction. And the grandfather, Evan Neal Johnson, says, show me the video. Until you show me that, I'm going to fight and advocate for my grandson until there's no breath in me. Fahim, as he should.
3: As he should. And we all want to see that videotaping. You know, and that was yesterday's topic about having the National Guard out conducting police work. That's a completely different, you know, organization with a completely different job function. Like, the military does not operate like police. Like, they don't use the same tactics. Like, again, police are taught that that's supposed to be a last resort, you know, using lethal force. You know, you do everything possible to de-escalate first.
1: Right.
3: Military is not that same concept.
1: Mm-hmm.
3: They don't de-escalate.
1: Mm-hmm. That part.
3: Yeah.
1: You know, so we want to hear from you. You can certainly give us a call at 215-634-8065. So we're talking about that, but also talking about that black family tradition that everybody should experience at least once. Edward, you got any black family traditions that everybody should experience at least once? I'm looking at him. The wheels are turning. He's thinking.
4: They're turning, man. And I'm thinking about the first thing that came to my mind was jumping the broom at a wedding.
1: Ooh, that's a good one.
4: All right, cool. I haven't gotten married yet, so I wouldn't know what the experience is like. So, but hey, my parents did it. So shout out to mom and dad.
1: There you go. Jumping the broom at a wedding. 215-634-8065. Now, if white folk jump the broom, do you think there would be incidents? Do you think there would be, you know what I mean? With them,
3: there might be some coordination issues.
1: You know what I mean? 215-634-8065. But we invite you to give it a shot. You know what I mean? Go ahead, give it a shot. You know? 215-634-8065. Olanion from Nicetown is on line one. Go ahead, Olanion.
5: Good morning.
1: Good morning.
5: I want to mention two things. One is the family thing is graduation. Going to graduations, high school or and college.
1: Okay, everybody does that.
5: And the other thing I want to talk about is famous or not famous black Americans, things that they've done.
1: Mm-hmm.
5: There's a man named Thelonious Beck.
1: Okay.
5: He was not a slave. He was freed. Mm-hmm. He went into business with a white man mm-hmm. who took him to the South.
1: Mm.
5: In the South, after doing the work, the Thelonious Beck wanted to come back home. He told the man, I wanted to go back home. And the man said, no, you're not going back home. You are home. I own you.
1: Mm.
5: So Thelonious Beck escaped somehow, came back to Philadelphia, and started a free produce society. That is a society that buys goods wholesale, but not goods that have been put together by so-called slaves.
1: Mm.
5: And he came back to Philadelphia. He's a Philadelphian. And, it's hard to find information about him, but I got a lot of information about him from the Free Library in 1935.
1: Mm-hmm. Wow, that's deep.
5: Yeah, it's really real deep. And he's a Philadelphian, too.
1: All right. Thank you, Olaniana. I appreciate you sharing that with us this morning. Let's go to Renee from West Oak Lane. She is on line two. Go ahead, Renee.
6: Yeah, good Tuesday morning, Solomon Vahim and World People. You're right, Solomon. This man jinxed the soccer.
1: Sure did.
6: Just like he did with the next game that time. But I just wanted to say, Renee, the professional soccer player,
1: yeah.
6: A lot of people not aware of Dennis Rodman's daughter. Her name is Trinity Rodman. She's a professional soccer player like Renee, and she's one of the highest paid soccer players. I just wanted to put that out there.
1: Oh, okay.
6: Also, I wanted to say, highlight Minister Louis Farrakhan's wife, Khadijah Farrakhan, for her contribution to black people, and may Allah have her soul. But besides Sly Stone and Taylor Swift getting married at Madison Square Garden, Solomon, you know thousands of people were married at Madison Square Garden. Are you familiar with that occult leader, Sung Young Moon?
1: I have heard of Sung Young Moon. Mm-hmm.
6: Yeah, when he married over 2,000 people in Madison Square Garden in 1982.
1: Mm.
6: But I believe every black family should experience a block party, because you get to meet Ooh. Other families, you get to dance, drinks, and
1: That's
6: you know, you just
1: one.
6: Get to socialize with each with family on the block.
1: Yeah.
6: And I think that's a good experience. Every black family should experience that.
1: I love it. That's a really, really good one. Thank you so much for your call this morning on WURD, a black family tradition that everybody should experience at least once. Block parties. Yeah, we do that. We do block parties.
3: Yeah, block parties are fun. I like
1: block parties are fun. Now, you got to make sure that you're actually taking up the whole block.
3: Yeah.
1: If you got a block party and it's like, and this is my wife's pet peeve, people having a block party, it's like one bouncy house and the rest of the block, you got the whole block blocked off, and now I got to go around because y'all got one bouncy house in the street. That's
3: right.
1: So
3: you're going to do it right.
1: Do it right. Make sure you have, the whole block. So we're going to go to break on the other side. We're going to continue the show right here on WURD.
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1: Nicki Minaj made a visit to the White House this week where Donald Trump once again sang her praises. The rapper was in Washington to attend Rose Garden Club lunch. During Trump's speech at the event on Monday, July 6, he called out Nicki Minaj, referring to her as so hot. While gushing about her growing support for his administration, Minaj has become one of the highest profile entertainers to publicly align herself with him in recent years.
3: Real Housewives of Beverly Hills alum A. Marie Wiley has slapped her husband Marcellus Wiley with a divorce and request for a restraining order after his recent arrest for domestic violence, TMZ has learned. Anne Marie is asking the court to order her estranged husband to stay 100 yards away from her and allow her to use their LA home exclusively. The move comes after Marcellus was arrested over the weekend after Anne Marie claimed he got physical with her in the Florida hotel room.
1: And Jada Pinkett Smith and Will Smith are back under the same roof again and have been for a couple years now, according to a source. An insider told People Jada moved back in with Will 2 years ago, saying they are happy and love each other and are, as ever, committed to supporting each other. The source also told the outlet that Will and Jada spent the 4th of July together in Philly, and that's what's trending right here on WURD Radio. So I'm always glad to see black love winning, and so that's great. Jada and Will back together under the same roof, here together. You looking like you ain't.
3: If they like it, I love it. That's all I can do with that one.
1: Hey, you know what? And I tell you all the time, all I'm trying to do is one thing I'm trying to do, and that's keep my thing together. I mean, y'all, whatever y'all going through. You know what I mean? God bless you. I'm praying for you. I hope you'll be all right. I hope your marriage is restored and revived and is great going forward. But you know what? I got to make sure I keep my thing together.
3: Yeah. I mean, it could be one of those things, too, where it's just like, I mean, you're so far in at this point. This is like, what we doing? Yeah. Like, what? Yeah. Ain't no turning back at this point. We're just going to make this work.
1: Exactly. You know? Where you going?
3: Right.
1: That's
3: my thing. Was like, she returned home. I'm like, well, where else she going to go?
1: Right. You know what I mean? I'm going home. Right. That's where I live. Home. You know, so, yeah, Edward, watch yourself, bro. You got to make the right decision up front.
4: Yeah, man. I'm using Will Smith as a great example. I've been using him as a good example for many years.
1: Yeah, yeah. You do the right thing up front. And I love Will Smith. Great dude. Nice guy. When I was a rapper back in the day, believe it or not, I know people don't believe it, but I was pretty good. You know, opened up for Will Smith at a show down at Penn. You know, nice guy. Good dude. You know what I mean? His wife, though, you know, she's just different. She's a different type of black woman, you know?
3: Yeah.
1: That's all.
3: Yeah. I mean,
1: you know what I mean?
3: He pursued her, you know,
1: right.
3: he's told their love story.
1: That's,
3: you know,
1: right.
3: He was dedicated to get her, and he got her.
1: Yeah.
3: I don't know.
1: Yeah.
3: I mean,
1: she just, you know, she just different. I mean, you know, God bless. And if you love her, I got to respect that. You know what I mean? As the man to man, I gotta respect the fact that you love her and respect her as your queen. So y'all do your thing, man, and you know, meanwhile I'm be over here keeping my thing together. So people that's not keeping it together though, Anne Marie Wiley and Marcellus Wiley. Now Marcellus Wiley, correct me, is he, what is he, a comedian?
3: No, former football player.
1: Yep. Football player, Marcellus
3: Wiley. I want to say ESPN.
1: For now.
3: It's either ESPN or Fox, one of them.
1: For now.
3: Yeah.
1: That Real Housewives stuff, you know what I mean? Because it's predicated on drama.
3: Yeah.
1: So you got to keep some drama going. You know what I'm saying? And I don't know, man. You keep drama going, but that's great if you want to keep drama going, but will that keep your marriage going?
3: Man.
1: Can't be in drama all the time. You know what a man want? Peace.
3: I just look at all these stories. You know, we just talked about Will Smith and so many other cases going on right now. I'm just like, man, picking the right person is so crucial on both sides. Not just talking, you know, man picking the right woman, vice versa as well. Like, it is so crucial that, you know, when you say I do, it is with the right person.
1: Yeah.
3: Man, the wrong person.
1: Yeah.
3: Both your lives can just be ruined.
1: Ruined. Yeah. And it's funny because, you know, my wife and I were just talking about this the other day. And, you know, God will lead you to the right person if you trust him. Mm-hmm. You know what I mean? Because you thinking, oh, man, this person is great. They look great. a lot of times people that look great, sometimes they crazy.
3: Mm-hmm.
1: You know what I'm saying? And you caught up in, they look so... Nah. Can you get along?
3: Yeah. Do you like each other?
1: Right.
3: That's crucial. Amber talks about that all the time with me. Like, yeah, you love me, but do you like me?
1: Exactly.
3: You know?
1: You know what I'm saying? Right. Like, are you friends?
3: Right.
1: Can you laugh together? Do you have things in common?
3: Right.
1: Right?
3: Because you can love somebody you can't stand.
1: And don't want to be around them.
3: Right.
1: You know what I'm saying? Like, you know, so it's just... Oh, my goodness. I learned so many lessons, bro. You got to really have somebody who, and guess what? Somebody who can step to you and be like, yo, you need to do something different right now. You know what I'm saying? And you might be mad at first, but, you know, you think about it like, yeah, you know, you probably right. You know what I'm saying? Like, you know, you need somebody where you can actually grow together. And this whole, you know, you doing Real Housewives and y'all got all this drama going on and all of that. And, you know, that does not, that's not conducive to a marriage that's going to last. It's
3: right,
1: not.
3: Right. And not only will your marriage not last, but now your career might not last. Like, she'll probably be fine because, you know, what she does with the reality show, to your point, kind of like feeds off of that type of stuff.
1: Yeah.
3: But him being a sports analyst on TV.
1: Yeah.
3: Yeah, that's it for him.
1: Yep. They're going to be like, nah, you got a domestic violence charge?
3: Right.
1: And you black? Nah, you got to go.
3: Yep.
1: You got to go. It's very, very unfortunate. Now, Edward, do you watch these shows?
4: It's pretty ironic. When I was younger, these shows used to always be on. My mom would watch them, mm-hmm. and I would see some of these episodes. I would likely watch them when the men were on there. Me and my pop, we watch them when the men are on there. Mm-hmm. But it always be on, and it's always a drink being thrown.
1: Yep.
4: They either make up. They can never make up. Like, they can never be like, oh, let's just talk about it. And then the next episode, it's like, well, she didn't really apologize the way I wanted her to.
1: Right.
4: So now they're back to arguing again.
1: But that's the show. That's what the show is predicated on, argument. That's what it's about. And that's why I believe you see so many people who now believe that relationships are about arguments. And it's like, no, it's not. No, it's not. I mean, you should have, you know, if you real, you're going to have some disagreements. That's fine. But your whole relationship shouldn't be one argument after another.
3: Right.
1: It shouldn't be that. But you watch that stuff on TV and you think that's real. That ain't real. The producers set that up.
3: Yeah.
1: They set up situations. Now, they don't give them a script. But they set up a situation where it's like, all right, we need y'all to argue.
3: Yeah. Yeah. If you're arguing all the time, a lot of times that just means you don't know each other. Because a lot of stuff that they're arguing about, that's stuff you should know beforehand.
1: Yeah.
3: Like, you have folks arguing about, you know, whether or not they want to have kids. I'm like, that wasn't a topic of conversation when you were dating?
1: Exactly.
3: You know?
1: Exactly. And see, that's why premarital counseling. You need to be sitting down with somebody like, yo, what do you think about finances? What do you think about children? What do you think about a housing situation? What do you think about joint bank accounts? Should we have separate? Like, y'all need to be talking about that before you get married. Not, you know what I mean, you get married because they look good and then they pull off the mask. Surprise! Like, nah. I'm sorry. Meanwhile, Nicki Minaj. What's going on with Nicki, man? Why is she up under Trump all the time?
3: Doing what she do. I guess she's still trying to get that pardon for her brother.
1: Yeah.
3: There's something. They're making her work hard for it.
1: Yeah, they are. Yeah, they are.
3: She's constantly, you know, strutting across the stage for Trump and MAGA. And
1: yeah.
3: She still ain't apparently got whatever it is that she wants.
1: Yeah.
3: But, she was at another event smiling and, you know, being the trophy piece or whatever.
1: Yeah.
3: But, you know, Trump making his comments, calling her hot.
1: Yeah.
3: That's just weird to me. Like,
1: I just noticed,
3: like, Trump, he can't talk to a woman
1: mm-hmm.
3: without either saying something disrespectful, like calling him piggy and
1: right.
3: stupid and all that type of stuff,
1: mm-hmm.
3: or making some type of sexual comment, like,
1: yeah.
3: I would date you, you're attractive.
1: Yeah.
3: Like, it's always one or the other. He can't just have, like, a normal conversation with a woman.
1: It's very weird, and it's weird for him to be 80 years old saying these things about, you know, a woman half his age. It's just strange. You know, I mean, you could think that, you know what I mean? You could say it privately, whatever, but, you know, you out in the public and on stage and you're the leader of a country. It's inappropriate. It's just, it is. It's inappropriate. You know what I mean? Ed, I don't know, man. Is it just me? Am I too old school? Is that what it is?
4: No, I just think, like Fahim said, it is kind of weird that, like, you only speak this way to women and you're talking about their looks or is disrespect. So, of course, it's something internally and we all could witness that. But I just focus on the other higher-ups that are in positions of power that see this and they probably look at that and it motivates them to act the same way. Mm-hmm. And then think about other white men or young white kids growing up seeing this and it's just going to start a cycle and continue. Kind of like racism, how that's taught and then brought down. Same thing with this.
1: Yep. Sexism. And that's what it is. It's sexism. That's really what it is. So I want to hear from you. Give us a call. 215-634-8065. Hariah from Ardmore is on line 3. Go ahead, Hariah.
19: Yes. Good morning.
1: Good morning.
19: And also, it's disrespectful to his wife.
1: Yep. And, yes, it is.
19: But I'm Solomon.
1: Yep.
19: You're talking about Black history in Philadelphia.
1: Mm-hmm.
19: Where I had my flower shop at Borden York, the whole block's been torn down right now. But there used to be a white church right there between York and Cumberland. Mary Mason used to say the church with no members. But
1: On Broad Street?
19: Huh?
1: On Broad Street?
19: Yeah, right on Broad Street.
1: Okay.
19: 2400 block. Between York and Cumberland. It's a 7-Eleven across the street. But anyway, they tell me that that church used to be a hotel.
1: Mm-hmm.
19: It was the hotel where Malcolm X stayed. And I was really surprised to hear that.
1: Oh, wow.
19: Yeah.
1: Okay.
19: But anyway, I just want to say hello to everybody. I haven't called in a while. Yeah.
1: Well, it's great to hear from you, Hariah. As always, thank you so much. We appreciate it. Let's go to Gail from the Northeast. She's on the line. Go ahead, Gail.
20: Good morning, Solomon. Good morning. And Word family. I just want to say we see what Trump is doing. But isn't it amazing? They're going after Graham Platner. We tend to eat our own. Because I'm going to say this.
1: Mm-hmm.
20: It's allowed, and he's the highest up. We get a little thing. If that man is denying, then investigate. But all the time we say, okay, now you got to be dismissed. So we start from one again against students and college. I digress. Sometimes, as they say, when they go low, we got to go H double toothpick. But I'm just we're in a position now. We keep moving back. We move forward, chest. We move forward, and then we move backwards, and then they get a king or something on us, and it's mind boggling. But when it comes to family, we had our family reunion, and you know what? When you do have family reunions, you get to see how the old ancestors, I call them ancestors, start to pass away, and it becomes where you were in the middle. Or the end. Now you move up and you become the oldest.
1: Yeah.
20: So
1: you
20: have to continue to go, keep on going. So what I did, I said, well, since sometimes we don't always have somebody doing the reunion, let's get together a Sunday out of in August and just family comes out. Because I miss listening to them when they were playing Pinochle and my uncle and grandmom would say, oh, we got partners and they're rubbing heads. And you even look at that on the Cosby Show, how they actually really did that. And the fun that you had as kids, and you watch your kids, because that's how I continue to know my nieces and my great nieces and their children, because we meet in the park.
1: Yeah.
20: And we have that. And I think if you continue on, never let go, because family is priceless. And if you stop, then everything stops and people grow old. And that's when people say, oh, did you hear so-and-so? He has senility or Alzheimer's, because there's nobody talking anymore. There's no connection. So we have to keep that going.
1: Yes, we do.
20: And thank you. Have a blessed day.
1: Thank you. You too. And thank you for your call this morning on WURD. We're going to go to break on the other side. We're going to continue the show with your calls. I'm Solomon Jones. This is WURD Radio. We'll be right back.

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7: 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And I want to welcome you back to Wake Up with Word. And we're taking your calls at 215-634-8065. That is 215-634-8065. That, of course, the number you can call to get in on the

0: want the house. Marcellus, you about to be out of a job and everything else, bro. Messing with these dramatic women. You better stop.
1: Another one bites
0: dramatic
1: the
0: people, period.
1: Yeah.
0: Anybody that's always got drama going on, you don't want to be in a relationship with them.
1: Right. Right.
0: Because they're going to make you part of their drama. You know, when I get home, you know, as a black man, man, we rumbling all day long. We rumbling at the job. We rumbling in the street. We rumbling in everything that we do. It's a fight. And so, guess what? When we come home, guess what we want? We want peace.
1: Exactly.
0: I mean, for real. When I come home, Fahim, when you come home, how you, you know what I'm saying?
1: Right.
0: I want peace when I come home.
1: Exactly. Exactly, yeah. And again, I always mention it, like, just like the guys that make dumb decisions personally, you know, where they mess up their careers and their money, things like that. I'm just like, again, I work too hard to get where I am to let somebody else mess it up.
0: Mm-hmm. That part. 215-634-8065 is the number you can call to get in. Jada Pinkett Smith and Will Smith back under the same roof. Good for them. I want to know what you think. Give me a call. 215-634-8065. Of course, talking about our question for the culture. What we got today, Fahim?
1: What's that one black family tradition that everybody should experience at least once?
0: All right, let's go to the phone lines and talk to Renee from Logan on line one. Go ahead, Renee.
2: Good morning, Solomon.
0: Good morning.
2: One of the things that I thought of, we used to have cleanups. We'd have a cleanup that started this season off where we'd even paint our curbs.
0: We did that, too. We did that, too, in North Philly, 2500 mm-hmm. block of Oxford Street.
2: Yes.
0: And you paint the curb yellow.
2: No, we painted them white.
0: Y'all painted them white?
2: Yes.
0: Yeah, okay. Okay.
2: And also, the block used to work with the city and provide lunches during the summertime. I don't see that much anymore.
0: I remember that, too. Yep. All right, Renee. Thank you so much. I appreciate your call this morning on WURD Radio. Will Mega from West Philly is on line three. Go ahead, Will.
3: Good morning, Solomon. How are you, brother?
0: I'm good, man. How are you?
3: I'm all right. You know, the president has that sister in a serious conundrum.
0: Yeah.
3: You know, she has several family members, including her mother, who's undocumented.
0: Mm.
3: So it's like, come sing and dance.
0: Yeah.
3: And shuffle and jive.
0: Mm.
3: Because at any second, I can just say goodbye.
0: Yeah.
3: So I know we are critical, and somebody said, well, she should just leave. And if you've been here all your life,
0: mm-hmm.
3: that's like when folks could tell us, go back to Africa. All right, what address am I going?
0: Right. Because I ain't never, lived there.
3: Mm-hmm. Right. So, mm-hmm. Sometimes I think about how I walk, what it'd be like walking in someone else's shoes. I got two for you, Sam. I got two.
0: Okay, what you got?
3: I'm going to go with Kwanzaa.
0: Mm-hmm. Everybody should experience Kwanzaa. Okay.
3: Matter of fact, I got three.
0: Well,
3: I'm torn. All right, Greek picnic.
0: Ooh.
3: Got to experience the Greek.
0: Yeah, well, you got to experience it back in the day. Do they still have a Greek picnic?
3: So there's still the Freaknik in Atlanta.
0: Mm-hmm.
3: There is the old school Greek in Philadelphia, and this sister, who happens to be a very powerful woman, who's part of the Divine Nine,
0: mm-hmm.
3: as part of her political and governmental agenda to bring back the original Greek, hence opening an office of HBCU and Pan-Hellenic engagement.
0: Mm-hmm.
3: So it's coming back.
0: Mm. Okay.
3: All right.
0: Thank you, man. I appreciate your call this morning on WURD Radio. The Greek picnic back in the day, man, you would see some sights at the Greek picnic, man.
1: Yeah.
0: The Greek picnic was crazy.
1: Yeah. It's notorious, especially in, like, the different cities. I know the one in Atlanta is very famous. So, mm-hmm. yeah, Greek picnic. Hey, I wouldn't be mad to see it come back.
0: Yeah. Well, the Greek picnic here was, I guess, tame compared to, you know, Freaknik down south. That was right.
1: But that,
0: you know,
1: that was before my time. I never experienced Freaknik.
0: Yeah, that was another level.
1: I saw a documentary, though.
0: Yeah. Right, and now you got aunties like, yo, don't show my picture in that thing. Right. You know what I mean? Nah, it was cool back then. You know, so very interesting stuff. 215-634-8065. That, of course, the number you can call.

0: to get in on the conversation right here at WURD Radio and letting us know where you are on these various things we are talking about on this morning show. You can, of course, also weigh in on Facebook at Forward. At FORWURD, that is FORWURD. Some people doing just that. So Diane Fassett said they have the Greek in Fairmount Park now. I didn't know that. We're gonna have to check on that.
1: Yeah,
0: because it was up at the Belmont Plateau. That's where they had it.
1: Okay,
0: you know what I mean?
1: I could see that. Yeah. I could see that being there.
0: Mm-hmm. Precious Gift said, yes, missed that. We used to have the daily cleanup. Now it's monthly. Also used to close the block off 9 a.m. to 4:30 a.m., p.m. rather, for adults to give educational lessons in lunch. Played the whole rest of the day. Youth were watched and cared for. Sick K Blue said, my children used to ask why I sit in the car before coming into the house sanctuary. I find myself doing that.
1: Yeah, I think that's a man thing.
0: Yep,
1: I don't know if women
0: too.
1: Do that or not. The whole, like, you pull up and you just got to sit in the car for about 10 minutes.
0: Yeah.
1: About 10 minutes before you walk in.
0: Get yourself together.
1: Yeah.
0: Get yourself together. Decompress. It's deep stuff. You got Terry Rivers also weighing in, saying good morning, Solomon, Fahim, Word family. Enjoy this beautiful, cool day. My beautiful daughter's taking me to the Dell on Thursday to see Patti LaBelle. That's good. Congratulations on that. Joanne Kemp said, back in the day, families would go to Lawnside, New Jersey for music and food. The whole family went. I saw Junior Walker and the All-Stars when I was young. Lawnside is a black community in New Jersey. And I understand they have this famous barbecue. I've never been, but that's what I hear.
1: Oh, okay.
0: Yeah.
1: I mean, you know, I'm always going to check out a barbecue.
0: Yeah, well, now, from Texas.
1: There you go.
0: That's what y'all do.
1: Now, speaking of food, my dad texted me earlier. He actually said Sunday dinners at the table.
0: Ooh.
1: Because that's kind of gone away. Now, you know, it's like, you know, when's the last time you all sat at the table and had dinner when it's not a holiday?
0: Yeah.
1: Like, you know, we'll do it on Thanksgiving and Christmas, stuff like that. But just a normal, everybody at the table, Sunday dinner.
0: It's been years.
1: Yeah.
0: It's been years. We did it when we first... When we were dating, we did it, and then we did it for a little while early in our marriage with my mother. She would cook Sunday dinner. We sit down and really look forward to that, Jack. You know what I mean? And we would have Sunday dinner with mom. So that was a good thing. Edward, y'all ever have Sunday dinner? You ever do Sunday dinner?
2: Yeah, we always do Sunday. Well, for the most part, now I think about it, it's always dinner on Sunday. My mom usually just does the cooking. Saturdays and Fridays, she's like, you're on your own.
0: Okay, there
2: we're
0: you go.
2: On our own.
0: Yeah.
2: She's probably laughing in the car.
0: Yeah, right now, like, yep, I do say that. So,
2: you're not going to at least tell us, like, so I could go out and get something for myself. She'll come home. It's like 8 o'clock. I'm like,
0: yeah,
2: you're on your own.
0: That's right. You don't smell nothing.
2: Oh, now
0: you don't smell nothing. You're on your own.
2: And get my food.
0: You know what I'm saying? You ain't smelling no food. Guess what?
1: Listen, those are the off days. The business hours of Sunday to Thursday.
0: That's right.
1: Friday and Saturday closed.
0: Even mom need a day off. Yeah. And she going to take it. You going to find out when you don't smell nothing. Like, this. Yeah. Mom is off. I want to thank everybody for tuning in on today's show. I want to thank all of our guests who joined us as well, including Philadelphia Commissioner of Parks and Recs, Susan Slauson. I also want to thank the twin sister docs, Dr. Elena McDonald and Dr. Delana Wardlaw. Want to thank Renee Washington, who joined us to talk about FIFA, and everyone who I interviewed for the Freedom Journeys Sacred Places episode 1. That's going to be playing onward over the next couple of weeks. The next one will be on July 21st. That's when it debuts. So we are looking forward to that. I want to thank all of our callers and listeners. We could not do it without you. And now for producer Fahim Ghori and intern Edward Jenkins and everyone here at WURD Radio, I am your host, Solomon Jones, saying stay tuned for the Midday Break Room and tune in tomorrow at 7 for more. Wake up with Word. Peace.

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1: Baby, good morning and welcome to the Midday Break Room with Tiffany Bacon. I'm Roxy Fab, hosting for her this week while she is hopefully, as y'all know Tiffany, hopefully she is relaxing and this week she is on vacation. So I'm just hoping that she's literally just like, and really doing some vacation things. You know, it's not hot this week, so there's no beach or anything like that involved, but I do hope that she's relaxing and enjoying her vacation. So y'all pray on that, because again, y'all know how Tiffany is. She's probably doing some work or doing something. But yeah, so today, we're going to have another good show. We're going to talk to a licensed marriage and family therapist. Yeah, it's about that this week. All right, I'm just letting y'all know it's about that this week. At least for yesterday and today. You know, it's about some things. You know, so Dr. Anna Elton is a licensed marriage and family therapist, a clinical sexologist, speaker, and author of the upcoming book, The Formula of Desire. Yeah. So, yeah. Mm-hmm. Right. That's all I'm going to say about that. So I'm hoping that, you know, she still makes it, and let you know when it's time and she'll lock in. And then a little later on in the morning, we have another guest. I'm pronouncing it right. Tomi Forrest is the executive director of Historic Germantown. And we're going to talk about this partnership that they have. And yeah, we're going to talk about that. So it's the significance of the unveiling of the Germantown Visitor Center. And then in between time and in the meantime, we're going to talk to each other. You know, so again, 215-634-8065. 215-634-8065. If you're out of the area, 1-866-361-0900, 1-866-361-0900. So, excuse me, one more time. I'm trying to think. I know what it is. So what I chose to do yesterday is, you guys, I'm not sure if you follow it on TikTok or anything like that, but there's this, I believe it's called Raffia. It's that like the fringe from like the straw. And there's these women who I don't know if they make the bags or not. I really don't know if they make them or not. But they're selling them, you know, online. One is from, I'm going to say, Ghana or somewhere. And there's another woman that is somewhere. I think she's local. Again, I'm not really sure. But they, you know, I don't know if they create the bags or they purchase them or whatever. They'd sell these bags for like $200, $250. And I don't think they make them because they don't show the process of making them. But there's obviously a designer bag that is very familiar to that. I meant to look that up, but I forgot. But there is a designer Raffia bag, and that's what it's called, R-A-F-F-I-A. And the Raffia, again, is just the straw, I guess, itself. It's not called straw. It's obviously called Raffia. But they had these Raffia bags, and they had the long pieces of raffia. It's like, I call it fringe, you know, because we all call it fringe. Well, these bags range, you know, in Neiman Marcus from like $209 to $5,000. And they're just a raffia, just the bag without the fringe or whatever. So I decided, I was looking at a video and I said, I like the fringe because it just gives this extra little flair, right? But so I said to myself, I think that I can create that myself, you know, I think I created that myself. So I went and bought some raffia, and I already have a crochet needle from hair, and I started crocheting the raffia, you know, onto this raffia bag. and my bag looks amazing. I'm not finished yet. You could also dye it. And, you know, so I'm like, oh, do I want this bag to stay the natural color or do I want it, you know, royal blue, baby blue, pink? So you can dye it as well. So that might be my next thing, you know, because by the time I'm done this bag, trust me, it's going to be sharp. Everybody's going to want one. And I'm telling you, I'm just trying to tell you. So get ready. Also finished some ties last night. And I have a couple I have to finish today that people ordered. And yeah, so that's what I chose to do with my day yesterday after I got off air with you guys. I ran some errands and I did a couple things online, a little bit of work here and there. And yeah, and then I can't even remember, but the evening I ended up using my whole entire roll of raffia to do this bag. So I need another roll and then I will be finished. But so I'm excited about that project. You know, sometimes you got to keep yourself busy to keep your mind off of stuff. So that's what I chose to do last night. I'm not sure what I'm going to do today. If I'm going to go to the Y, I promised myself I'd get back to the Y. But this week, my head's just not in it, you know. But I feel like my head will never be in it. I just have to dive in and do it. And I'm just debating because I still have to help my mom. There's some things that still need to be packed in reference to the house. So, but let's talk about some local news, some national news rather, real quick. My computer is doing something, so I apologize. 1 second. It's just very low, and I don't like the lowness of it, and it's on a stand. So give me 1 second. I'm sorry. Maybe that's better. I'll see if that's better for me typing. All right. Okay, my bad. So, yeah, let's talk about some national news. Unfortunately, the body of the missing teen, Nolan Wells, was found. That story broke everybody's heart, you know? We just all prayed and prayed that he was going to be okay. And now, unfortunately, it's turned into this big racist thing. It's the only way I can describe it. It's turned into this big racist thing. And I say that because, you know, now, and his mom had to turn the comments off her post when she posted about, you know, searching for him, because people were just going in, as we say, you know. And while we all know the state of the world that we're in right now, it's rude to say to that woman that her black child shouldn't be the only black person in the crew, you know, and that's what was happening, you know. He shouldn't have been the only black person with all the white people. He shouldn't have went by us. And we don't know that little boy at all, you know. Obviously, they were his friends. He thought they were his friends. They were acting like his friends this entire time, you know. I know times have severely changed again. We're in a different world right now compared to what it was, you know, back in the day. I hate that saying because my mom used to say it all the time. Back in our day. So I hate saying it. But, you know, there was a time where that's all I hung with was white people. You know what I mean? There was a time, you know, years ago that my closest girlfriend was a white girl, you know? So it's just not something that you should say. I understand how people feel right now in this climate of the world we're in today, you know, but sometimes you just gotta watch what you say. You know, you always have to, you know, remember the other term of it's not what you say, it's how you say it. But in this particular instance, it is exactly what they were saying. And that part was horrible. It was horrible to read. And, you know, and it's horrible that now this woman has to go through that, you know. So the body was discovered yesterday morning on the northwest end of Horn Island. Again, it's believed to be that of 18-year-old Norman Wells, the Ocean Springs teenager who went missing on the 4th of July. The Jackson County coroner, Bruce Lynn, said DNA testing will officially confirm the identity, but there is no reason to believe that it is not him. We all know it was him already. TMZ said it. We know it. The body was found about 8:45 a.m. by a park ranger and matched Nolan's description. And the family confirmed the loss on social media even before the official announcement. His mother, Christine, wrote on Facebook, "I want to thank our family and friends and community, the United Cajun Navy, local law enforcement, everyone involved for all the love, support, resources over the last few days. His father, our family, friends, and I are absolutely devastated. My heart is broken for my sweet son, who was always willing to cheer and uplift others." And this affected all of us. You know, whether we have children or not, whether we have boys or not, you know, this affected all of us. Now we all know that the white boys that were involved, they all lawyered up. I don't know if you know that, but all the white boys lawyered up. And if there's no foul play, then you don't need to lawyer up. That's how I feel. Now, I know people that say no, people want representation because they're getting blamed for things that they didn't do. Like, I could, you know, I'm not into law, you know, but in my opinion, and my opinion only, they all lawyered up. And if my son is completely innocent and literally had nothing to do with it, rather, he, you know, maybe he wasn't even there or whatever the case may be, you know, I get you got to get a lawyer. But I still talk. You know, you should be grieving. You know, if these boys were his friends, then they would be crying, grieving about their friends, saying, "No, I want to talk. I wasn't involved. I didn't do it." Oh, you know, like, oh my God, like the real deal. You know, and it's just heartbreaking of how much we are seeing on our timeline. Yes, we saw it, you know, years ago. There's been plenty of instances. But this year, last year, is so many teenagers missing, and it's racially motivated and racially involved. And it's just horrible. That's the only word I can come up with right now. And it's sad. It's just so sad. And I, you know, I have two sons and a daughter, and I couldn't even imagine, you know, you don't want to even imagine your child passing away, period, no matter how they pass, but to be murdered, you know, it's a different story. And, you know, yeah, it's just a different story. So I applaud people who can get up and keep moving after things like that. You know, it's difficult enough that grief will shut you down. But when it's something that's so devastating, to see the parents, you know, keep pushing through is just incredible strength to me. So shout out to all those parents that have been through something like that. It just makes us pray a little bit more, you know, and a little bit harder, maybe. That's how I feel that, you know. So speaking of racism, the White House accuses Smithsonian of presenting, quote, a radical view of American history. They're saying that they've been engaging in extreme political activism and presenting a radical view of American history. The report accuses the museum of anti-white activism, illegal alien activism, and transgender activism. You know what? I don't even want to talk about that. I don't think I want to talk about that. Let's just, you know, I don't think I want to talk about that. Because No, I'm not going to do it. Y'all know how I feel about the White House. So I don't know if you know that Microsoft cut 4,800 jobs, though, including many at Xbox, in a reset of its gaming division. Okay, so they cut about 2.1% of its global workforce, including a large number of workers at its Xbox video game business. And the layoffs so far included 1,600 Xbox workers, with more to come this year, because they're doing a broader reorganization designed to reset Xbox as it faces heightened competition. So who's competing with Xbox? Because I don't hear about anything else. I mean, who's competing with Xbox? PlayStation is by Sony. Okay, so then that's who it's competing with. I'm sorry, Xbox competes with Sony's PlayStation and Nintendo, Nintendo's Switch. Yes, yes, yes. So they're facing a severe hardware crisis. And, you know, so they laid off so many people. The company is also spinning off four video game development studios previously acquired by Microsoft. Yeah. So you think about things like that, too. Other than the thing that I just spoke about, you know, you also think about job loss, you know, circling it back to, we were talking about people who that are homeless. You know, people are not, they're not always on drugs. Sometimes it's situations like this, you know, they lose their job, you know, and some of them have no family. There's nobody else to say, hey, can I stay here a little while I get myself back on my feet? Or, you know, they'd have no one. So they can't afford to, you know, there's nowhere to receive mail. You know, think about things like that. There's nowhere to receive mail. So what are they going to do? And yeah, so let's pray for everybody losing their jobs here and there and all over the world. That's a tough situation to be in today. Again, especially because the crisis that we're in this world today, it's just horrible. It's just horrible. We're going to take a quick break and get into some things momentarily. Good morning, Viola, Jennifer, Harry, Jocelyn, and everyone out there listening via 96.1 FM and 900 AM and our social media pages as well that are live with video. So yeah, they're live with video, people. So you get to see what we look like. You know, you get to see what we look like. So I love that part too. I'm Roxy Fab, filling in for Tiffany Bacon, and this is the Midday Break Room right here on Word Radio, Progressive Black Talk Media. 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
1: Welcome back to the Midday Break Room. And so we're going to start our morning off early, okay, with our guest, Dr. Anna Elton. So you guys, please welcome Dr. Anna Elton. Good morning.
13: Good morning. Thank you for having me here.
1: There we go. That's me. That's my fault. Good morning again. How are you today?
13: Good morning. Thank you for having me here.
1: Thank you for coming and spending the time with us today. So we're going to talk about dynamics of anxiety and panic attacks. You know, a lot of people don't believe that anxiety is real, which is crazy to me. I never faced it until my father passed. You know, I was like, anxiety, what is, you know, but it's real. And so we're going to talk about that. So many people use the terms anxiety and panic attack, you know, interchangeably. Mm-hmm. I wanted to know if you can explain the difference between the two and what someone might experience with each one.
13: Absolutely. So anxiety, it's actually one of the most common things that people can experience. And so what is anxiety? It's the prolonged state of worry, right? So it happens over time and it's constant. So with anxiety, it's nature and nurture. So you can have biological predisposition for anxiety. So if it runs in the family, and I know some people say like, well, I don't even know like what mental health is, but if you don't talk about mental health, it doesn't mean it does not exist. So maybe you have someone in your family who had anxiety and then you're predisposed for this anxiety. So that's the nature part. The nurture part is when you watch someone react to certain stressors in certain way, you can start doing the same thing. You model the behavior. So sometimes it's not just nature, but also the nurture part that you see that your parent starts yelling when they're anxious or like when they're stressed, you tend to do the same. So that's anxiety. So panic attack is a bit different. So it's similar but different, right? So usually panic attacks can come as a part of the anxiety. You can be anxious for a prolonged time, and then as a result, at some point, you can have a panic attack. But it's not necessarily always the case. You know, panic attacks, it's the sudden surge of fear. And it happens really, really quickly. So think about, you know, like if you are driving a car and your brain, like when you're anxious, your brain presses accelerator over a period of time. And it's like you're going maybe faster, but like it's there. But then if you have a panic attack, it's like you're slamming on the gas pedal all the way. Oh, so it's really fast, it's really sudden, and it's really intense.
1: Oh, okay. All right. I'm trying to think, have I ever, you guys, have you ever had a panic attack? I'm trying to think if I've ever had a panic attack now. You know, something that's like really fast, like boom, immediate. I'm trying to think if I've ever had a panic attack. I don't know. But I'm glad I know the difference now. So, you know, anxiety. So anxiety can be inherited or
13: yeah, absolutely. So, really? Yeah, you can give it both. And again, sometimes it's chicken or an egg, which comes first, right? Are you predisposed or you've been noticing your parent doing certain things and now you do the same way, same thing. And now you're like, you're feeling anxious. So you're trying to control things. And when you feel out of control, right? But then again, it could be a little bit of column A and a little bit of column B. But what's interesting about panic attacks that, especially when the person experienced it for the first time, there was a lot of cases when they actually went to emergency room because they were thinking that they had a heart attack.
1: Right. Okay.
13: So you can have, it's really intense, racing heart, chest pains, headaches, you can feel nausea, a lot of physical symptoms.
1: Get out. Okay. All right. Then I don't believe I've had a panic attack. I don't believe anything has made me panic, you know, like that. Mm-hmm. But I definitely did not know that anxiety could be inherited.
13: Absolutely. So like depression, anxiety, anything out there, you know, it runs in the family. And sometimes when more intense conditions, as borderline personality disorder, OCD, right? You're thinking like, I don't know, like, I feel like my family's fine. But when you look back, you're kind of like, huh, I know it was not diagnosed, but I definitely can tell that someone was a little bit off or not alive.
1: Right, right. Let me check my mother. I tend to blame my mom for everything. Y'all know that, right? I blame my mom for migraine headaches and allergies and, you know, all these things. I always say my mom gave me all the things that I don't want except the things that I want. So my mom, when I was little, now her hair is all white. But growing up, you know, my mom had like dusty blonde hair, and that's her her original hair color. And in the winter, her eyes were hazel, but in the summertime, her eyes were blue. You know, and I was always like, she didn't give me that. She didn't give me that at all. You know, I took the dad part of that, but she had to give me these migraine headaches and these allergies. So I'm like, oh, I'm going to have to check her for anxiety. Now, I'll wait till I talk to her. Now, what are some of the most common signs and symptoms of anxiety and panic attacks? And when should someone consider seeking professional help about it?
13: Absolutely. So anxiety, it's when you're constantly worrying about things, when you're worried that something bad can eventually happen, right? And as a result, you can have physical symptoms, you can have headaches, you can have really hard time relaxing, you can have really hard time falling asleep or staying asleep, hard time concentrating. And then with panic attacks, as I mentioned, it's way more intense. You can even have nausea, right, as a panic attack, right? With anxiety, you can have physical symptoms as stomach aches, right? When you feel anxious, you know, like tightness in your belly, right? You can have, I guess, even chest pains, but like not as intense as a panic attack.
1: Oh, okay.
13: And then when you think about like, when should you look for help? I feel like if you have any concerns about your mental health, it's always nice to talk to someone, right? But in reality, when you see that, you know, your anxiety is taking over your life, right? When it's preventing you from doing certain things, when it's, you know, have a lot of physical symptoms, because with prolonged anxiety and stress, you can eventually can have, you know, heart problems, you can have high blood pressure, right? There's a lot of physical symptoms that can come with anxiety. And then with panic attacks, if it start happening, if it's not just one panic attack, but it's consistent panic attacks. When it's preventing you from living your life and it's affecting your relationships, your work, school, and everything in between, right? And then also if it's, as I said, like not going away, because in reality, you can have just one panic attack and there's different things that can cause that. I heard during COVID that COVID can cause panic attack, right? Mm-hmm. Who never experienced this before? Also, dehydration can cause panic attack because of, you know, the change in levels. Low blood sugar can actually cause panic attack. So there's a lot of things that can actually cause the panic attack without having anxiety.
1: Oh, wow. Okay. All right. Okay. All right. So then maybe I have had a panic attack or two or three or four. Okay. Yeah, there was a time where I'm sitting here trying to think about that, and I was at I worked somewhere, and it became toxic, mm-hmm. and I just every morning I felt sick to my stomach. I didn't want to go. You know, I just mm-hmm. hated that I had to go, and you know, obviously after I would get there mm-hmm. and go into my own space, you know, mm-hmm. I felt a little bit better, but my stomach just stayed, because I just hated being there. Mm-hmm. But it was happening every day until I quit.
13: Well, it sounds like that was anxiety. So panic attack is way more intense. So with anxiety, it's when you knew that that place was difficult and stressful. So what brain does, it actually starts to predict what you need. And then as a result, it sounds like it was pumping some cortisol, the stress hormone, into your system and potentially some adrenaline. So even thinking about that place was something that you associated with something difficult. And that's when your body was reacting.
1: Okay. So if I was having a panic attack, I literally would have been like immediately sick to my stomach.
13: Hyperventilating. It would be like, you know, you almost feel like you're dying. So it's like so intense. Okay, no. You can't breathe. You, okay. It's like, ah.
1: Ah, okay. Okay. All right. No, I've never had that. One of our avid listeners, Julie Audrey Ward Carnegie, said that in her own words, walking into a meeting knowing that because legal matters haven't been resolved, ethics of uniformity jeopardizes disabled ability to move forward with confidence of outcome. That was her panic attack. Mm-hmm. Yeah, it was her own words of panic attack. I get it though. Okay, so now mm-hmm. I get it. It's a little bit more intense. Mm-hmm. It's immediate. Where anxiety is the difference of a little bit of adrenaline. And mm-hmm. okay, so then my daughter, that's how she got anxiety through COVID.
13: Yeah, and then panic attack, it will go away. It's all only temporary. So your anxiety stays with you, unfortunately.
1: Okay. And okay. All right. Now, okay. I got it. Yeah. So I do have anxiety. Okay. Cool. All right. Yeah. And you guys already know I see a therapist and I take a little bit of medication for mine because it got real after my dad died. So I get it. Okay. Cool. Totally understand. Thank you for breaking that down, because I was like, well, wait a minute. Maybe I had a panic attack. Now, there are, so you guys, back to that. If it's causing you almost like a disability, mm-hmm. you know, that you don't want to leave the house, or like I know with my mm-hmm. daughter during COVID, you know, she didn't want to, you know, she started working from home. I was the one that had to be out in the street because I was an essential quote worker. Mm-hmm. So I had to go to work. You know, my daughter had a baby at the time, my grandson, and didn't want me around the baby. And she would not go to the market. She would not go get gas. She just would not leave the house. She was just crying. She was so scared, you know, mm-hmm. and eventually though, she sought professional help. Mm-hmm. And she's the one who spoke to me about when my dad died. And I was just like, I'm about to go with my dad. So I don't know what y'all are going to do. Like, I was just like, you know, literally like gone. And she's the one who was crying and telling me, please seek some help, mom, and help me with my anxiety, etc. So you guys circling back and saying all that to say, if you think that you're at that limit and you're at that level, don't be scared to seek professional help. You know, all you can do is seek it. If you really feel like it's not working for you, you can leave it. You know, but please, please, I'm just telling you from my own experience, I don't need therapy. I'll never take medication, because that was me. And I really just really want you guys to tap in. And if you feel like, you know what, I'm not the same person, this isn't me. I may never be the same person, but this right here isn't me. And I've got to get some help with that. You know, please, y'all, just seek the professional help. That's all I'm saying in reference to that, because I love y'all and I really want y'all to be better. So now back to my questions. There are a lot of myths about anxiety. Mm-hmm. you know, such as just calm down, it's all in your head, you know, things like that. You have people who say, you know, anxiety doesn't exist. Mm-hmm. It's something that we made up, you know, pray it away, mm-hmm. Things like that. You know, I believe in God. It's not about that. But, you know, what are some of the biggest misconceptions that you'd like to clear up?
13: So I would say, you know, it's not just in your head. It also presents physically, right? So whenever you start feeling anxious, you can also see the physical symptoms. And again, maybe you don't see them. I mean, actually, you can shake, right? So I've been seeing clients in session who would try to self-regulate by kind of like tapping a hand, or like you can have tick, right? You can like twitching, right? Like it, all anxiety, right? Shows up in different ways physically that you don't see or realize. But what do you feel on the inside? You can feel muscle tension, headaches, fatigue. A lot of different symptoms can really affect the quality of your life. Another thing I would say, and also when I was looking at the research, what's interesting that researchers, when they looked at the scans, brain scans, they saw a noticeable difference between the people with anxiety versus people without anxiety in certain areas. So you can actually see it on brain scans.
1: Oh, wow. Okay. All right. And, wow. That's crazy. Okay. Yep.
13: And okay. Another thing is, like, some people say, like, just don't pay attention to this, right? Try to avoid it. But the thing is, if you're avoiding it, then you're creating this barrier and fear. Because yeah. Now, like, you will avoid one thing, you will avoid more things, and then it will just start closing in you. So you need that exposure therapy, right? You need to try to expose yourself to certain things in a safe way so you know that you can overcome that.
1: Okay.
13: And then I would say one thing that I always say, anxiety, like, think of a cloud. It's this big cloud over your head, right? And then instead of just being worried about and, you know, about everything, take one thing at a time. So, like, take one thing and say, is it something that I can do something about it? Or is it a hypothetical problem or the real problem? If it's a hypothetical problem, then you can say, like, well, I don't have to worry about it yet, or maybe I will never have to address it, right? And then for some people who are, like, a little bit more on the anxious side, you can always say, okay, let me think of the plan B. If this becomes a problem, just outline of the plan. You don't need to go into details. Maybe I can do this. You know, like, I have options. And then if it's the actual problem, instead of keep worrying about it, you need to make a plan. What needs to be done, when and how. If you can take care of it right now, you just do it and let the worry go. If you can do it right now, if you say, like, okay, I need this big project needs to be done, and I'm keep worrying about it, keep going back in my head, and you're feeling the tension, right? You're feeling the stress. So you say, like, well, today is Tuesday, can't do it today, but I think I can address it on a Saturday. And then you make a plan, what you're going to do and how you're going to do it. And then you also know when. At this point, you don't have to worry about it because now you have a plan. Okay. So it's like, you know, taking one a small thing, you know, plan it, swipe it. Next one, plan it, swipe it. So this way it's not the big anxious cloud over your head.
1: Got it. And stick to it.
13: Yeah, that's the plan.
1: And stick to it. I have two more questions, but I have to go to a commercial. Do you have time?
13: I do have a few more minutes, yes.
1: Okay. All right. All right. So we're going to take a quick commercial break. Diane Fassett is listening as well, and she wanted to ask, is that like PTSD? So that's going to be one of the questions when I come back. But we got to take a quick break.

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5: Welcome back to the Midday Break Room. So we're still here with Dr. Anna Elton, and I wanted to ask her, one of our listeners, Diane Fassett, asked, is that like PTSD? So she wanted to know, is that similar to what we're talking about now? Like, is that because PTSD is lasting. So is that like anxiety, or is that a little bit deeper? I feel like it's deeper, but.
6: So there are two separate conditions, right? So with anxiety, it's more the persistent worry about the future. With PTSD, you had specific traumatic event that you experienced, right? And then with PTSD, you just, you can feel dissociated, you can feel out of control, you can have a panic attack, right? As you, if you get triggered by certain things that you like worried to re-experience reliving that traumatic event.
5: Okay.
6: So they can coexist, they can co-occur, but they're not they're two different things, not the same thing.
5: Okay. All right. Diane, I hope that answered your question. I definitely wanted to make sure that since you did ask that I was able to ask her that real quick. So my last question, panic attacks can feel very frightening. So what should a person do in the moment if they're experiencing one? And how can family members and friends provide support without making the situation worse?
6: So as you know, like we all want to help, right? And we want to support our daughter, our parent, right? Our partner. But then what happens that as a result, if we want to help, we start panicking ourselves.
5: Yeah.
6: And then think about like they're panicking and you're not helping. Your panic is not helping them, right? So I would say the first thing you need to do, you need to maybe even remove yourself and self-regulate. And then once you're self-regulated, once you calm, you can try to offer help to the person who's experiencing panic attack, right? The last thing you want to do to argue or try to say, just calm down, right? It's not helping, because this is the last thing you want to do when you're panicking. You can say in a calm voice, hey, do you think it would be helpful if we can brief together? Is there anything I can do for you? So just like you need to be calm. And then that calmness can help to co-regulate with the person. So the person who is experiencing the panic attack, they can do a couple of things, right? And really depends where you are in. But then several things could help, right? You can try to focus on your breathing, right? You need to breathe in and try to

0: slowly breathe out. It can actually triggers the brain to try to slow down and calm yourself down, right? And then you can focus on something. You can focus because usually you just need patterns, right? Breathe in, breathe out, mm-hmm. just slow down. So you can look at the door. You can look at the window and look for the 4 points. Breathe in, pause. Breathe out, pause. Breathe in, pause. Breathe out, pause. You can also focus on your hands, right? You can, you always have our hands, right? Breathe in, pause. Breathe out, pause. And you go back and forth until you're calmer. Another thing you can do is grounding exercise, is the five senses exercise. We can do it right now here with you if you like.
1: Okay, cool. We can do it. Y'all ready? Get to it. Let's go. Okay.
0: So five senses, what you can see, what you can hear, touch, smell, taste, right? Five senses. So can you look around and name five things you can see?
1: Okay. Sticky notes, my calendar, reading glasses, a speaker, a monitor, and my coffee cup. I named a whole bunch of things. Right. Okay.
0: So the next one is four things you can touch. And then as you touch them, describe them. For example, I'm touching my pants. They're soft and warm. I'm touching my desk. It's smooth and cool. Touch and describe.
1: Okay. I got y'all. Okay. My mouse pad is soft and squishy. And right. My skin is smooth. Right. Okay. I got you. Okay. All right, you guys. If you're all doing that, I hope y'all are doing it with us. Okay.
0: So the next one is what you can hear. So you really need to pause and listen. What do you hear? Three things.
1: Silence.
0: Okay.
1: Because I got headphones on, so wait a minute.
0: Maybe you can hear me now.
1: I can hear you, and I can hear my computer running.
0: Awesome.
1: And I hear an airplane outside. I hear something. Okay.
0: Perfect. So now two things you can smell. And then I know with COVID, sometimes it can be a little bit complicated, right? So if you can smell yourself, you can, like, if there's anything you can smell.
1: I can smell my coffee.
0: Okay.
1: Yeah. And I can smell, my moisturizer. Okay.
0: Awesome. And then one thing you can taste, or last thing you ate or drank before you came here.
1: Coffee.
0: Okay, perfect. That's it. So the whole goal is to bring yourself back down. You need to trigger your brain to focus on something else.
1: Got it. Okay. I get that.
0: It can be simplified. You know, usually for younger, for kids, I tell them, like, do five colors, right? You can pick any colors. You can do five things in blue, four things in red, three things in yellow, two things in green, one thing in orange, for example, right? Any colors. And you just go 5, 4, 3, 2, 1. You can also do another thing, which I really, really like. It's the mental math. And you don't need to be good at math. You just need to focus on something else. You can start counting backwards in increments of 7.
1: Hmm.
0: Okay. So let's say from 50, right? You need to count down from 50. You do 50 minus 7, 43. You count to 43. Then you do another sequence of math. 43 minus 7, 36. You count to 36. And again, just remember, no one's checking your math. Just need to focus on something else. That's it. That's the whole goal.
1: Okay. Okay. I get that. All right. All right.
0: And again, this is where you just need to know, like, where you are. If you're, like, really panicking, first you need to calm yourself down.
1: Right.
0: Then if you're, like, doing a little bit better, or, like, you can focus on five things. What do I see? What do I touch? So you trigger your brain. Mental math, if you're, like, start to escalate, then that's when you do the mental math.
1: Right. Okay. Okay. All right. I hope y'all got that. I hope you, if you didn't remember it, I hope you were taking some notes or writing it down, because we don't think about these things. And I know people don't think about them. You know, people who may have gone through them a lot may have adapted, you know, some type of way to get through it. But, you know, there's always great new ways to try. And if you've never done a way to get through it, these are some new ways. So I appreciate that. I thank you for that. And I also read that what I want you to also do is, I read that you have an upcoming book. So give us the plug on the book, and then I'll let you get out of here.
0: Absolutely. Oh, I don't even have my book here. It was prepared, but my husband decided to clean my table. So
1: it's okay. I know it's called the formula of desire. The
0: formula of desire. Yes. So I'm a licensed marriage and family therapist. I'm also a clinical sexologist. So I did research with over 700 couples, and I noticed the what happens with couples. Like, why did they become roommates over the long period of time? Mm-hmm. Why did they lose that desire, and how to bring it back? And what's really interesting from the research, so right now, the relationship satisfaction is not measured by how long the couple was together, by trajectory of their relationship, how close they are to breakup. So I also have an assessment, that free assessment that viewers can take. It's on the website, theformulaofdesire.com. So they can take assessment to see the measure the health of their relationship, like a credit score, and also some of the things they can do to make it better.
1: Oh, wow. And where can we get the book? When it drops? When is it dropping?
0: So official publication date is August 1st.
1: Okay.
0: But I know that it will be available sooner, it sounds like, for the pre-order. So you can pre-order today if you like. But with the pre-orders, you should be getting the book sooner. And I think it as early as potentially next week, because as soon as it hits, for example, Amazon, you know, their warehouses, as soon as they're available, they will send to people who purchased. So I know I'm getting my books sometime, this week actually, on Thursday. So that's when they send to author, and then they also sending to the Amazon warehouses. But again, it's available Barnes & Noble, Amazon, I don't know, all the major sites.
1: Okay, Walmart. Okay. Great, okay, I'm gonna pick that up, and I'm gonna go to theformulaofdesire.com. And check that that free little test out. I'm gonna check that out, and I'm gonna let y'all know. And I'm gonna do it today. All right,
0: there's
1: I'm gonna
0: do it today.
1: Yeah. So while we have a little break, and then I'm gonna come back from the break and let y'all know what my test said.
0: Absolutely.
1: So Dr. Hannah, thank you so much for being with us today and helping us through PTSD, panic attacks, and anxiety, and other explanations that you did. We appreciate you, and we thank you so much. It definitely helps, and I'm going to pass those lessons on to other people that I know, and you know, I hope they use them. But thank you so much.
0: Thank you for having me.
1: All right, you guys. So I'm going to jump in early, Niall, because we only got 1 minute, and I know that'll help out though. So we're going to take this break, and I think I'm going to go online and take this little test. And we're going to come back and talk. I'm Roxy Fab. It's the Midday Break Room with Tiffany Bacon right here on Word Radio. So glad y'all locked in, and stay right here. We'll be right back. I'm about to take this test.
2: This is Freedom Journeys, celebrating the lives of 250 phenomenal Philadelphians. This is the story of Falaka Fatah.
3: They gave me the name of Frankie, and I had married, so I became Frankie Davenport. And then later on, I met my 50-year married mate, David Fatah. My name changed again. A person that he had befriended changed Frankie to Falaka. That's a long introduction, but that's how it happened. My husband, he came home one night and told me at the dinner table that my 16-year-old son was a gang member. At that time, Philadelphia was the gang capital of the country. That was 1969. I had no idea that one of my six sons was a gang member. So then I started investigating to find out, and I found out to my horror that there were over 200 young men who would have considered a trophy to kill my child. And I soon discovered that it was not just my son, but everybody's son. Every mother's was as terrified as I was. So that is why I invited the first gang, his gang, to come and live in my home so I could understand better why he was engaged in the problem. And through my bringing them into my home, I learned more about why they had engaged in the activity. I had a weekly meeting with the boys. That became sanctuary. It became the only place in Philadelphia where other gangs could come to and not be attacked. The police commissioner Frank Rizzo had become the mayor of the city. He issued an ultimatum that he gave 100 days for the gangs to turn in their weapons at the fire stations. So I asked them what did they think, what they would think made sense, was ask people from their gangs if they would put their guns away, not turn them in, but simply put them away. The idea of having that discussion to see if that was a possibility came from the boys who were living in my home at that time. It was a question of them understanding that no one has the right to take a life. It was their final agreement in 1974, actually agreed to peace. There was a criminologist who studied our work, and he documented other cities that would use the same techniques. No one does anything alone. The work and success that we have had is a collective work and responsibility. To this day, peace is possible.
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3: Welcome back to the Midday Break Room. Before I get into my test results, because y'all know I was serious when I took that test, I want to shout out Renee Batts. It's her birthday, and it's he's always going to be a part of us, Bill Anderson. Bill Anderson's birthday is today. So shout out to Bill. And I obviously I've known Bill since, you know, we were kids, you know. It's like I slightly remember him, and I know he doesn't remember me at all, which is cool, but we know who we are, you know. And yeah, with my father and his father, we definitely know. So shout out to Bill and my good friend Stan Davis. Amazing guitar player. His birthday was the other day. And Nina Capone, her birthday as well. And Rashida Renee, her birthday as well. And my girl, my cousin, Shauna Rickards, it was her birthday. Yeah, so happy birthday to you guys. I just want to make sure that, you know, yeah, we know it was your birthday. And my girl, Jasara, happy birthday, Jasara. She moved all the way to Ghana from Philadelphia. And yeah, you know. Just crazy, right? She's living the dream. She went to Ghana and she is just doing her thing. And I'm so proud of her. I want to visit her so bad, but I haven't gotten there yet. And then it's like, I want to go. How can I describe it? But I can't really stay if I know you got cats. I can't stay. I'm allergic. I can't stay, you know? So that's the problem. I just can't stay. But I love her so much. And I just wanted to make sure that I said happy birthday to her. So, y'all, I took this test. And good morning to everybody who's listening and checking in online as well. So I took this test at theformulaofdesire.com. Now, the scores range from this is looking like 25 to 125. All right. Now, you know, I'm technically single. I'm just seeing somebody. So, you know, I'm going to do that. So I scored a 37. That's all I'm going to say. It says your score, now my computer's going to freeze just because, you know, I'm trying to tell you guys something. I pray that you can still hear me. But my score says I scored a 37. Your score suggests that your relationship desire is stalled. Affection and emotional presence are limited, yet room for reconnection is clear. So what this means is desire has not disappeared completely. It is inconsistent and or overshadowed. One or both partners may feel unnoticed, unsupported, or emotionally disconnected. Daily stress and routine may be pushing intimacy to the background. And this is a key moment. With intentional effort, your relationship can move toward reconnection. So it gives you your next steps, you know, about, you know, reinstating small rituals. Yeah, so I like the test. I like the test. And yeah, so y'all should take this test really quickly. It tells you to reduce stress triggers where possible and address them as a team. Practice low pressure affection, a smile, a brief touch, a kind word. Have a gentle talk about what you each miss the most, and reinstate small rituals of connection, like a bedtime check-in or a shared meal or a weekly plan. And it gives you the domain breakdown, like awareness. So my awareness is at a 32%, not my awareness, the awareness of the relationship. Like I said, it asks me questions about how I'm feeling and how I feel my partner views things. All right. So it says the awareness needs attention. It's at 32%. The emotional connection needs attention. It's at 24%. The affection expression needs attention. It's at 32%. The reciprocal attraction is at 32%. It needs attention. The conflict balance is 28% and it needs attention. So it says your strength, affectionate expression, You know, your opportunity is emotional connection. And the suggestion overall says set aside 15 minutes a day for us time. No logistics, no phone, just shared thoughts or feelings. Even short intentional moments of emotional connection can reignite closeness. Some people just won't give up those phones. So I don't know, but that's what it said for me. So I want y'all to get on there and take your test and check that out. From Dr. Anna Elton, The Formula of Desire. You can also pre-order her book on that website as well. And I enjoyed speaking with her, and I hope you guys did too. Yeah, it's definitely on her website. Again, it's called The Formula of Desire. Go under assessments and you can take the assessment test. All right. Always feel free to call in 215-634-8065 to join in on the conversation. You can jump on in anytime you want to, you know. Jump on in. So I think that's funny. That's a great test. I like the test, Dr. Anna. I like the test. So we're going to talk a little bit about back in the day on July 7th in 1906, Satchel Paige was born. He was one of the greatest pitchers in baseball history and helped break racial barriers in the sport. He became one of the first Black pitchers to play in Major League Baseball after years of excellence in the Negro Leagues. His success proved that Black players deserved equal opportunities at the highest level of baseball. He inspired future generations of athletes with his talent, confidence, and perseverance. He also helped bring attention and respect to the Negro Leagues and their players. His impact went beyond baseball by advancing racial equality in American sports. Yeah. All right. That happened today in 1906. I know this sounds crazy, but when you think about like 1906, don't you think like, dang, you know, y'all know what I'm talking about, because, and I know you do, because when you were in high school, you know, and thinking like 2020, dang, that's like forever away. Like, you know, dang, am I even going to be alive? Like, you know what I'm talking about. And now we're in 2026. Even when, what was it? Year 2000. And what were they calling it? Yeah, 2K. Yeah. And all of a sudden things were going to shut down and things were going to cut off and the world's going to, child. Y'all know, y'all were like, the year 2000, what? I know. And when I was in high school, I was like, 2020? You know, yes, I can count. But as a kid, I'm like, a teenager, I'm like, 2020, what, am I going to be alive? That sounds like forever away. What? 2020? Jeez. You know, and here we are in 2026. I think about that with my grandson, Liam. He will graduate high school. He is the class of 2037. It makes me cough. I'm so sorry. He is the class of 2037. I gotta cough hard. How crazy is that when you think about things like that? So think about your young grandchild if you got one, and they're like two, you know, or one. Their class of what? Yeah. Like, am I even going to be here? What is that? Yeah, I know when I say to my son, Zachary, he's like, what? He thinks the same way. Like, God, that's like, I'm going to be 80. You know, like Zachary says, I'm like, no fool. I'm going to be 80 something, but you won't be. Yeah. In 2019, on today, the U.S. women's soccer team wins the record fourth World Cup title. On July 7th, 2019, after a dominating tournament showing the U.S. women's national team brings home a record fourth FIFA World Cup title, its second in a row. Held in host country France, the 2-0 final saw the United States facing the Netherlands with the first goal scored in the match's 61st minute. Following a video review, it was determined U.S. forward Alex Morgan, 30 years old at the time, had been fouled inside the penalty box, and forward Megan Rapinoe, 34, at the time, converted the penalty kick. So, hey, that's what happened today in 2019, you know. And do y'all remember that terrorist attack, London transit system at rush hour back in 2005? That happened today too in 2005. Bombs were detonated in three crowded London subways and one bus during the peak of the city's rush hour. The synchronized suicide bombings, which were thought to be the work of Al-Qaeda, killed 56 people, including the bombers, and injured another 700. It was the largest attack on Great Britain since World War II, and no warning was given. I definitely remember that. Do you guys remember that? Yeah, that was crazy, right? Definitely remember that. But yeah, you guys, back to circling back, go to the Formula of Desire and take the test. You know, just take the test and answer it honestly. You know, I answered it according to how I feel, you know, that him or I are or are not doing. And that's the score I got, a 37 out of 125. You know, I knew it wasn't going to be high, but If the lowest is 25, I didn't think it was going to be 37. You know, I mean, that's low. But, you know, it is what it is. You know, it is what it is. I wanted to let you guys know, too, my friend Todd Anthony from Philadelphia. And I'm so excited. He is he moved to Hollywood, California, and he is back bringing his stage play Red to Philadelphia, and I'm just so excited. I mean, my gosh, I'm so excited. It's going to open this Friday at 7 p.m. and it's only Friday and Saturday. It's going to be at the Independence Seaport Museum, and you guys know where that's at. That's on if people say Christopher Columbus Boulevard, you know, I still say Delaware Avenue. It's not all the same, but anyway. So yeah, you can get your tickets. The theater website is platform4purpose.co. Okay, and you can pull up the event and go from there. It's a one-man stage play by Todd Anthony. It's directed by Philadelphia's own Crystal Lee Brown as well. She's an actress. She lives in California as well. You've seen her on a whole bunch of things. And it's, again, it's two nights only. It's a gripping cinematic one-man stage play that takes you into the transformation of Detroit Red to Malcolm X. It's limited time only, and check it out. I'm excited to go. I'm going to go Friday night. I was grateful to assist Todd in securing some media play because he's, you know, hit me up and was like, Rocks, I need to do, I'm trying to do a little press tour in Philadelphia. You know, can you help me out? So I know he spoke with Tiffany Bacon. I think he did that already. I'm not really sure. I think he did, though. Yes, he did, because if it opens Friday, he definitely did. He spoke with Tiffany Bacon. Don't know if he did the interview because I didn't see it, but I definitely connected him with Classics. And I also connected him with Roxy Romeo from Power. So I know he did that interview just recently. That's already up on his Facebook page, et cetera. So, you know, he's going to do his thing, and I'm excited to attend Friday night. Yeah. You know, that's going to be a great thing. Now, if you're not into plays, but you're into golfing, we definitely have something called Golfing After Dark that's going on this Friday night as well. And yeah, so if you're not into that, you can go there. It's Golfing After Dark. It's 7 to 11 p.m. It's at the Strawberry Greens Driving Range. And that's at 1500 North 31st Street in Philadelphia. And it's free with RSVP. There'll be cocktails and conversation and golf. Right. We've got a bunch of what are they called? Oh my gosh, my brain froze right there. Food trucks and things confirmed. Yeah. Afro-American Eats is going to be there. It's so much going on, and it's free with RSVP. 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That's going to be an amazing event. So put your golf gear on, you know, get your Tiger Woods on, and go golfing after dark. I was planning on attending, you know, definitely, but Since I helped Todd with everything, I gotta go see Todd's place since it's only here for 2 days and I can't go the day after because I'm going to a pool party. So yeah, got a busy weekend planned and I'm very, very excited about that weekend. Also, you could also lock in August 22nd. Okay, lock in August 22nd at the Lansdowne Theater. We got Earthquake, Kim Whitley Jr. from the Steve Harvey Morning Show, Guy Tori, Darren Fleet, Danielle Chappelle, and Craig McLaren. There's two shows, 7 p.m. and 10 p.m. And you don't want to miss it. It's one epic night. You know, Earthquake is hilarious. You know, we'd all know Kim Whitley. We all know Guy Tori. You know, it's going to be hilarious. And our own Craig McLaren from Philly is hosting. And, you know, he's hilarious. I love Craig to death. I think he's, you know, one of the funniest guys out here in Philadelphia. And, Craig is just funny. He cracks me up. So check that out. 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And last but definitely not least for this month, all right, we're doing a show. And yes, we're doing a show. Kim Pender Garner, along with myself on the background vocals, we are doing our Phyllis Hyman tribute. And I'm excited. We've been only doing it recently once a year. Just praying, always praying for, you know, Kim's health. And we are at South Jazz Kitchen. So I'm excited. This time, the crazy thing this time is that we got 3 dates. Yeah, and we've never had 3 dates in a row. So it's Thursday, July 23rd, 6:30 and 9 p.m. Friday, July 24th, and Saturday, July 25th, 7 p.m. and 9:30. So slow down. Thursday, July 23rd, 6:30 and 9, and Friday, July 24th, and Saturday, July 25th, 7 and 9:30. And again, it's all Kim Pender Garner, a tribute to Phyllis Hyman, and it's a part of South Jazz Kitchen's Unscripted Jazz by Gerald Beasley. And yeah, I'm excited to do, you know, six shows. That's what it is. You know, boom, boom, boom, boom. Now, it is the same weekend as you're probably going to see Jill Scott. I get you. I got it. Her tickets cost a whole lot more than ours. You know what I mean? But we'd love for you to come and support us, too. You know, we definitely love that. Enjoy some good food, you know, and a great show. Kim actually tells the story of Phyllis Hyman in between. We don't just sing the songs, you know, we tell the story. And it's a very, obviously, if you followed Phyllis Hyman, she was a very good friend of my dad's. It's a very emotional story. So we tell the stories. We do not have physical tickets. We're just going to tell you that from the gate. We do not have physical tickets. You've got to go to South Jazz Kitchen's website, or, you know, however you got to get them, you got to do it. And and they've changed the format, so, you know, you can't pick your seats anymore, which I think is horrible. I'm not even going to lie about that. I think that part is horrible, that you can't pick your tickets. All you can do is buy tickets and they seat you, you know. And while no seat is bad, who said I want to sit all the way in the back in the booth? I might want to sit up front. I want to sit in the middle. Especially if it's my kid or something. I may not, you know, so I don't like that part that they did. Definitely don't like that. But it is what it is. And, you know, we would love for you to attend and come through. We put on a great show. I realized the other day, I was looking through some videos, and I've been with Kim since, like, 2013 or something. I never even realized that it had been that long that Kim and I were singing together, right? Crazy. One day, how it started, and then we'll go to commercial. How it started was our good friend Cynthia Tyre, who's a promoter down in Delaware. She was having a show at the Dover Downs. I'll never forget it. And Miles J was the main act. And she had Kim opening for Miles. And Kim sang, I believe, two songs. I was running the stage, making sure Miles' violin worked, making sure the mic check, all those kind of things. That's what I was doing. So I've been doing that for a long time, too. So if you need a stage manager, holla. Okay. Anyway. And Kim was singing Meet Me on the Moon and The Way by Phyllis Hyman. And as she was singing it, in the very beginning, you know what I mean? You know, you figure you start, she starts it, and she's like, meet me on the moon soon as you can in the middle. And I'm like, wait a minute, she don't have no background on this? You know, I'm like, and keep in mind, my dad sang on, you know, mostly all of Phyllis's records. So, and I'm sitting there like, wait a minute, we don't have no, what? Hold on. You know, yes, I know Phyllis Hyman's birthday was yesterday. Yeah, crazy. That's why we either do it in July or March, because March is mental health awareness. So anyway, so all of a sudden I was like, somebody put me a mic in the wing. All right. So somebody put me a mic in the wing. Literally. And all of a sudden she's like, I'm trying to get as soft as you please. And she's like in the everlasting. So, you know, she, you know, in the ever. And I was like, everlasting moment of love. And she turned around and it was on after that. You know what I mean? And I'm just standing in the wing. And at the end of that, at the end of her segment, she's like, I know you guys heard another voice. It was not me. She said, it was Roxy Fab in the wing. And I just poked out, waved, and ducked back in. You know, and after that, her husband Shep was like, don't ever do a show without her on the background. So that's how we intertwined, and we've been sister friends ever since. And yeah, I love that I can do that part and know that it's something that my dad did for Phyllis Hyman, you know? So on that note, get your tickets, South Jazz Kitchen, July 23rd, 24th, and 25th. I'd love to see you in the building. Make sure you come up to me and let me know who you are and how I know you. All right, and let's take a pic. Please, please, if you come, make sure you do that. We're going to take a quick commercial break. It's Word Radio, Progressive Black Talk Media, 96.1 FM, 900 AM, and always online. You know we're right here, right here, right here. All right? It's the Midday Break Room right here. I'm Roxy Fab, hosting for Tiffany Bacon, and we're going to be right back. I believe I got a guest coming up as well, and we're going to talk briefly to our guest. So keep it locked. We'll be back.
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3: Welcome back to the Midday Break Room. So we're going to jump right in with our next guest, Tawame Forrest. I'm hoping I'm pronouncing that correctly. Executive Director of Historic Germantown. You guys, welcome him to the show. Am I pronouncing that correctly?
11: You are, Tawame Forrest. Yeah.
3: Okay.
11: Yeah. It's a pleasure to be here. Thank you.
3: Thank you. So we're going to talk about the significance of unveiling the Germantown Visitor Center. So you've been the executive director of Historic Germantown, a partnership of 20 extraordinary historic houses, destinations, and museums in Northwest Philadelphia that have joined together to protect, preserve, and share some of Philadelphia's prized historical assets. And the Historic Germantown Visitor Center is going to be unveiled this Thursday. So, you know, for our listeners and myself who may not be aware, tell us about what Historic Germantown is as well as some of its initiatives.
11: Be happy to. So Historic Germantown, as you said, is a collaboration between 20 small historic sites, museums, and gardens in North and Northwest Philadelphia. So every all the way from Fairhill up through Mount Airy, we include places such as the Johnson House Historic Site, the only publicly interpreted Underground Railroad site in the city, Cliveden, which was a site of the Battle of Germantown in 1777, newer special collections museum like the Black Writers Museum, a repository of Black writing and music from the founding of the country up through present day, the Germantown Historical Society, and newer sites, newer members such as the Colored Girls Museum, which is a one-of-a-kind in the country cultural center and arts venue. So again, 20 sites in North and Northwest Philadelphia. Most of them are concentrated in the Germantown neighborhood, up and down Germantown Avenue. And we come together and we collaborate on programs and events. Of course, this year, being America's 250th, there are more events and programs than ever. We have 26 walking tours in 2026, so a whole range of walking tours through the neighborhoods and our sites throughout the year. We are doing 8 community festivals this year. The next one coming up is the People's Poetry and Jazz Festival, sponsored by the Black Writers Museum in Vernon Park on August 15th. We have stamp rally programs. This is a passport book style program where people visit sites, collect stamps, and if you visit enough sites, you win prizes. So a real fun way for folks, including kids and families, to get out there and visit the sites and win prizes. And then a whole range of other special programs and events and exhibits. And really opening this visitor center is really a way to let folks both in the neighborhood and from around the region and around the world know the amazing places that we have here in Northwest Philadelphia. Visit, plan their itinerary, get out, see 3 or 4 of our sites in one day. And we have 2 new history-based exhibits opening up at the same time. So really a great venue to start your visit in Northwest Philadelphia.
3: It's a lot going on.
11: Oh, yeah.
3: Man. So I'm sitting here like, wait a minute. You know, I by doing a lot of interviews, I'm sitting here and I said to myself, there's a Black Writers Museum. I said, Roxy, you have really got to figure out and start to research the history and what goes on in Philadelphia. I am so naive to what goes, I truly am, and I'm never in denial of that. I realized the other day that I had never been to the 4th of July Parkway fireworks, like, in my whole life. You know, so I was like, let me start thinking about some things that really, that Philadelphia has birthed. You know what I'm saying? So these historic things, and I'm like, okay, I'm really going to have to start digging deep. And so I'm going to start doing that, you guys. I am. So on July 9th, which is this Thursday, the historic Germantown Visitor Center is going to be unveiled. So tell us about the significance behind that.
11: So we've never really had a centralized physical site where visitors, whether it's someone that lives 2 blocks away or is coming from across the country, can come in, understand the full breadth of our 20 member organizations, plan a customized itinerary based on their interest. If they're interested in colonial history, if they're interested in African American history, if they want to see contemporary art and culture, we have really the breadth. And so plan their tour, and then we have a new exhibit on the history of Germantown, kind of thematically going through 300 plus years of history. So that really helps orient people to understand what this place is, why it's so special, why it's unique in the context, not just of Philadelphia, but the entire country. And then we also have a special exhibit put on just for the semi-quincentennial, America's 250th, talking about the revolution and Germantown's role in that leading up to the revolutionary period and some of the promises met and unmet coming out of the revolution, right? The revolution wasn't a good thing for everyone. The promises of freedom were not equally applied. So really talking about that complexity, talking about the complexity of even during the revolution, you had pacifists that did not want to fight. You had loyalists. You had people, fighting the British. And then really also thinking about how this moment in history has been thought about and memorialized through the centuries. Right? It's the 250th. It's a big deal, but you know that era was memorialized really in the decades right after the revolution. People started looking backwards and thinking about how they should recognize and celebrate that era. So 2 great exhibits to help ground folks. And then the goal is don't just stay here. Get out in the neighborhood. Visit right. some other sites and historic sites and museums. Go to Uncle Bobby's right across the square from us. You know, buy goods from local vendors or local shops. So really, spend a half a day or day here. You know, and like you said, a lot of folks may have heard of one or two of these places, but don't really understand the full breadth. And this is an invitation to get out there, learn something new, be a tourist in your own neighborhood, in your own city.
3: Yeah, exactly. It's like there's so much to do. And I'm literally realizing that there's so much to do every day. There's always something to do in Philadelphia. I'm seeing it. Now, are there... as far as on display at this visitor center, are there any other special exhibitions that'll be going on?
11: So we have these two exhibits that I mentioned. Those are the big two filling up our gallery spaces. But a lot of original items from the collections of the Germantown Historical Society. A lot of, you know, interesting stories, because, again, we're not focused only on what happened 250 years ago.
3: Right.
11: But really bringing that up to present day. So understanding the history of freedom seeking and abolitionism and civil rights from the 1688 protest against slavery, which was signed in Germantown right after the neighborhood was founded, through the abolition movement in the late 18th, 19th centuries, to the classic civil rights era, you know, in the 60s and 70s, up to today. What are the freedom movements and social justice movements that connect to this through line? So really having people understand that history isn't only something that happened a long time ago, that it is connected to what's happening now, and everyone has a place in it and a part in it.
3: Right. And speaking of that, I was going to say we're currently living in a climate where there are attempts to silence and or restrict the teachings of Black history. So with that said, how important is a place like this visitor center as it pertains to educating the masses?
11: And we're aware of that. And we are part of a coalition of organizations actively fighting against the erasure of history, especially Black history, that's been happening at the president's house, especially in Philadelphia, but not only there. And I think we have to remember it's so our member sites are dedicated to telling the full story from a wide range of voices and perspectives, and really having them. And those are the sites that make up the consortium, and why it is so broad and deep is that it takes multiple perspectives and voices. I can't be the one saying this. It's why you have the Black Writers Museum created. That's why you have the ACES Veterans Museum created, to tell stories that no one else was telling effectively, right?
3: Yeah. Wow. Now, with all of that, what are some of the main things you'd like for people to take away from seeing this visitor center?
11: One, to see themselves and their story represented in some way. And I think that they will see themselves, their history, their family's history, their story in some way, shape and form represented. Certainly if they're from the neighborhood, that's clear. But I really think anyone from the region or around the country, Germantown can tell the major stories and themes that make up the history of this country going back 300 plus years. So seeing that, I want them to be surprised as well. I want them to say, oh my gosh, I didn't realize that was something that happened, right?
3: Right.
11: And really connect it to present day life. You know, seeing, you know, learning about David P. Richardson and the protests that he helped lead against the Philadelphia School District in the late 60s and teaching of African-American history, which wasn't done then. You know, those conversations and stories are still happening now, right? And that has a Germantown root.

0: Their sites are open free of charge, have special events. So that's a, you know, that's a great time to come out. Come to the visitor center first, see the exhibits, and then hop around the neighborhood and check out a few of the other member sites.
1: And what's the address of the visitor center?
0: 5501 Germantown Avenue, right on Market Square in Germantown, right, you know, the main public square dating back to 1703. So we have off-street parking behind the building off of Church Lane. It's right on Route 23. Bus, if you want to take the bus, a couple blocks from the Germantown Chestnut Hill East train station. So easy to get to by public transportation, walking, driving, biking, however you get here, just come.
1: So. All right, however you can get there, you guys, just show up. It's going to be a low humidity week.
0: Yeah.
1: So come on back outside.
0: Nice. Yeah, get out and walk around. Yep.
1: Come on back outside. Yeah. All right. Thank you so much. I appreciate you being able to stop by and tell us a little bit more. Now, is there a website or anything that people can visit as well? And then I'll let you go.
0: Yeah, please do. HistoricGermantownPA.org. 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Learn more about our museums and member organizations. 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
1: 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Thank you so much. I appreciate you coming by to
0: our talking, so and we'll look to see you in the neighborhood soon enough, right?
1: I'm going to come through soon enough. I really am. Thank you. I will.
0: Thank you. Have a good day now.
1: You too.
0: All right. Take care.
1: You too. 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And don't forget, in the year of America's 250th anniversary, Freedom Journeys is a landmark storytelling project honoring 250 phenomenal Black Philadelphians who have shaped this city and this nation. 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It's Word Radio, the midday break from. We'll be right back after this.

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6: 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Okay, check that out. Don't forget to go to the formulaofdesire.com and check out Dr. Anna's book. Y'all, I'm about to order this book. I know I'm ordering the book, so you don't even have to tell me twice because I'm definitely ordering the book in a second. And I'm ordering the book from yesterday, Trust Again. I definitely have to order that book. There is no way that I'm not going to order Trust Again. All right, so I wrote those down, Trust Again and The Formula of Desire. I've got to do that. That is so, woo, those were powerful. Those were powerful. So I'm definitely going to get those books today. So I wanted to let you guys know that, yeah, can you believe it? I know you're not going to be able to believe what I'm about to tell you in a second. So shout out to Harry. I love Diana Ross, too. Thank you for loving my shirt. I love her. And she's coming to Ocean Casino August 21st. So if anybody has a ticket plug, because I need three. And seriously, I want to surprise my mom for her birthday. My mom will be 82, I believe, or 83. And I want to surprise my mom for her birthday. And I just don't have a plug at Ocean Casino. Nobody has a plug. Okay? I've called every person that I know that I'm cool with that works at a radio station. I'm not even going to lie. And nobody has an Ocean Casino plug. And I'm just like, I just want to take my mom before she says, I'm not going to things like that anymore. You know what I mean? Because some of our parents get to that age and my mom will get to that moment, not that age, because some people are flourishing, going crazy at 82. My mom's just not her, you know, but I really want to surprise and take my mom, and the tickets are just crazy high, and I called everybody I knew, so I'm praying on that. Overbrook High School Alumni Association is having their 100th anniversary celebration, from blueprint to reality since 1924. Shout out to Overbrook High. Okay, my mom went there. Shout out to Overbrook High. Yeah, my mom went there way back in the day. Saturday, September 19th, Sheet Metal Workers Union Hall, 1301 Columbus Boulevard in Philadelphia. 6 p.m. is happy hour. 7 p.m. is the dinner banquet. Now, the tickets, there's early bird pricing. All right, well, that part's over because it ended April 30th. My bad. So, yeah. Up until September 12th, tickets are $175. All right, tickets are $175. And yeah, you guys, go to OHSAAPhilly.org. 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So Overbrook High School Alumni Association, Philly.org. 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Get your tickets. Check it out. You definitely, especially if you went there. You know, you definitely need to be in the building if you went to Overbrook High School. you need to be in the building. So check that out. What did I just say already? You know I'm slow. OHSAAPhilly.org. OHSAAPhilly.org. If you went to Overbrook High School, you don't want to miss the 100th anniversary celebration. Oh my, 1924. That's an old behind high school. No wonder it needed renovations and a new principal. Shout out to Julian Graham. You know, Jesus, Julian Graham, my good friend Julian Graham is putting it down at Overbrook High School. Okay, shout out to Julian Graham. When I tell you he pulls cell phones, he's pulled vape pens, he don't even play. Oh my gosh, he's changed so much in that school. And I know I posted it, I don't remember, but now the percentage of graduates and the percentage of kids coming to school, showing up on time, has completely, drastically changed. And look, that's because you got a principal that is holding it down and keeping kids accountable as well as their parents. So shout out to Julian Graham for doing what he does at Overbrook High School. I'm just so impressed and happy that, you know, he's doing that, and I can call him a friend of mine. You know what I mean? Yeah. So I love that part. Don't forget about, you can always purchase my book on Amazon. Mm-hmm, you can. If you're watching live, I always got a picture for you. Boop, boop. There you go. That's me, you know, and that's my dad on the cover. So me and my dad are on the cover. My dad is fishing and he's looking back at me, and I'm sitting on the side bench. So you see my back and you see my dad's face. And it's called Chicken is Good, God is Great. Losing My Dad, A Lesson on Grief from an Only Child, From Goodbye to Grace, A Daughter's Journey Through Loss. And shout out to my girlfriend, Sunny Mitchell, for doing the editing and the cover and interior design. I just love her to death for being able to put this together for me and bringing it to life. And it shows plenty of pictures in the book. And I'm very happy with the result. I have not read it cover to cover yet. Sometimes I think, okay, today's the day I can do it. And then I start and I'm like, nope, can't do it. You know, but yeah, don't forget to pick that up for me. And one more thing before we go to the midday break that I got to put out there. So I'm starting. Everybody always asks, this red lip. All right. You know, I need that color. I need that. It looks great, whatever. And you know, the difference is with this, it lasts all day. It does not transfer. When I drink, when I smoke a cigar, when I eat, it does not transfer. It doesn't move. And it doesn't feel drying. And it's vegan, 100% vegan. And it's called On the Rocks. That's the color. It's called On the Rocks. And my company is called T. Laurel Cosmetics. And that is my daughter, Tiffany Laurel. It's called T. Laurel Cosmetics. And I'm out at pitch competitions and different things looking for funding for the brand. All right. I'm looking for funding for the brand because I need to do a soft launch on August 3rd, which is Tiffany's birthday. So if you're interested in helping me with my brand, you know, doing a slight investment or however you want to do it, or just donating, hit me up because I need you. You know, it's something that I've been working on for 2 years. And, you know, in that time, my dad died and I stalled, but it's time now. You know, it's definitely time to check that out and get that done, because I have to release this. So again, if you're interested, definitely rocks. Hit me up, rocks. I want to help. Last but definitely not least, before I go to commercial break, I told you I'm just shouting out my friends as much as possible, because I got friends who are doing amazing things, who are involved in incredible ventures, and who are putting on amazing shows, and who are writing incredible books and just doing it. And I love y'all, and I want you to keep doing it. You have been so much for me, especially during my time of loss, and I know it's taken me some time to get back. There'll never be a normal for me, but to get back to this new normal, that I hate saying that word, but I need y'all to push me. I'm not gonna lie, I'm stagnant right now, and I need that push. So in the meantime, I'm pushing and booming my friends. So I got a friend, her name is Niche Rose, and she spent months quietly working on something that challenged her before it challenged anyone else. And so because discernment isn't about becoming more suspicious. It isn't about calling everyone fake. It isn't about seeing demons behind every disagreement. Real discernment requires wisdom. It requires maturity. It requires truth. And somewhere along the way, she feels as though, and it's true, we've confused discernment with fear, and it's time for a reset. So Discernment Reset is officially coming. If you've ever questioned what you've been taught, if you've ever wondered whether your discernment was actually biblical, if you've been hungry for truth more than tradition, her book was written for you. And it is called, You're Not Crazy, Discernment Reset: Why Everything Feels Off in the Church. And it's by my girl, Niche Rose. She loves our pastors, Pastor Troy and Trina Davis. You know, she loves them to death. And we love her. I love her. And her book is coming. So I need you to follow Niche Rose, N-E-E-S-H, Rose. I need you to follow her everywhere so you can know when the book drops. All right. I have read halfway through it, and I'm like, oh my goodness, she's so right. You know, yeah. So, and I just got a little copy because I was asked to, you know, I volunteered to read it. So it's coming soon, though. You guys, please follow my girl when it drops. Get the book, because we've all wondered, you know, why some things feel off in the church. I'm good with mine, but there are definitely some people and definitely some things that I see that people are feeling off. You know, and it doesn't mean you've separated from God. You understand what I'm saying? You just separated from the house. And sometimes I know with me, I feel better when I'm in the house. You know, when I'm not in the house, I feel off. So I've got to go back to the house. You know what I mean? But what is it that makes you feel off? You feel me? So get into that. But right now, we're about to get into this midday break. We're about to get into this midday break. Keep it locked right here. It's the Midday Break Room with Tiffany Bacon. I'm Roxy Fab, holding it down for her this week right here on Word Radio. It's Progressive Black Talk Media, the only black talk radio in Pennsylvania and one of the very few in the nation. That's all I got to say. We're going to take this break, get our dance on, and I'll see you in a second. Let's go.
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8: The chief difference is all of the changes that have happened with respect to Title VII and enforcement of employment discrimination law has happened with respect to President Trump interpreting the law. So he's issued executive orders. His agency heads, like the head of the Equal Employment Opportunity Commission, or the EEOC, which is the chief federal agency charged with enforcing Title VII, those actions, they don't have any force of law. So Title VII still remains Title VII.
7: They're just flipping the script on.
8: That's right. They're just enforcing it in a different way. They've just decided, hey, we're no longer going to prioritize enforcing these traditional claims on behalf of minorities and women. Instead, we think a bigger problem today is discrimination against white men. So that's where we're going to focus our agency resources in terms of enforcement. That doesn't mean that black people and women and other people of color can't file charges with the EEOC. That doesn't mean that they can't sue under Title VII. It just means that the Trump administration has made it a policy priority for their administration to enforce Title VII in a particular way that is inconsistent with our history and the purpose of Title VII. But that can switch back when we have another president.
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0: Essence of Entertainment 2026. Also on July 23rd, don't miss Anthony Hamilton with Joe and John B.
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8: Woo! All right. So my mic is not working that way. So we will just do the normal way. So yeah, just trying to make sure I can hear myself, but I can't hear myself when I'm talking, which I hate. So I have to figure out how my system will allow me to hear you when you call in and we have a guest, as well as hear myself, because I can't and I hate that. So anyway, but as long as y'all can hear me right now, it's all good. You know, that's what matters. So I'm hoping that everything is working the way it's supposed to. Niall, are we good? I see a text message coming from you. Are we cool? Okay. Yeah, no, we're good. All right, we're good. So, yeah, so shout out to everybody and each and every one of you that are doing something amazing. You know, I can't express that enough. It's real important for me to acknowledge that with my friends, you know? It's just a lot going on, and it's a lot of events, a lot of things happening, a lot of stuff that we could be promoting and doing or supporting, rather, is the word that I'd like to say. And we may not know about them. So we're like, oh, my God, I didn't even know that was happening. So, you know, we miss out. So I'm here to let you know some things that are happening. So you can't say you didn't hear it. You know, sometimes you might have heard it here first. All right. Like, what did Patty say? I did it first. So you might have heard it here first, you know, so just let you know that. Shout out to Evangelist Uzma Shaman. I'm hoping I'm pronouncing her name correctly. She is locking in from Pakistan. All right. So shout out to her and everyone else that is locking in live via Facebook, via Twitch, all our Word TV, all those kind of things. And if you're locking in from 96.1 FM or 900 AM, thank you so much for that as well. And we're going to circle back to Phyllis Hyman's birthday yesterday. It's always an honor and a pleasure to perform the tribute. Now, again, I don't want to say I'm just, because it's without background vocals, the track is ridiculous. And I've always felt that way. Back in the day, when I was a teenager, I always wanted to be the lead singer, you know? And then when I started really paying attention to the records that my dad were on, and I could hear the pretty background blending and the harmonies and everything. I was like, oh my God, I want to do that. You know, so I'm always grateful to be in someone's background vocals. And with Kim, I'm the only background vocal. So it's just me and Kim, you know. And I love it. We have a good time. It gets emotional. Just again, talking about, you know, Phyllis's story. And I can't believe we're going to do two shows Friday, two shows Saturday, and two shows Sunday. Like, I mean, no, two shows Thursday, two shows Friday, and two shows Saturday. I'm just like, wow. You know, in my head, I'm like, what outfits? Because, you know, we wear different outfits for both shows. I'm like, I got to come up with six outfits, you know, and it's always hot. July is hot anyway. And you can't pump enough air in a venue for me to not be hot. You know, the lights are beaming on you as the performer, and I'm hot. No matter what hair I wear, I'm hot. So I'm sitting here like, what am I going to wear that's cute, classy, chic, a little bit sexy, but more cute, classy, chic. You know what I'm saying? Fab. That's the word I'll use. Fab. So I'm trying to figure some things out. So if you know of some outfits that you might see online that you think I might rock, you know, but again, I'm looking for cute, classy, chic, you know, remember I'm, you know, there's certain places that I don't mind, you know, but remember I'm pushing, knocking on 60. I know like 60, you can wear what you want, but just, you know, just remember cute, classy, chic. All right. That's all. Giving you like a little Sex in the City vibe type of thing, but you know, so let me know that. Yeah. Let me know if you follow me on Facebook. If you don't follow me, do so now at Roxy Fab, R-O-X-I-F-A-B, and tag me in it. If you can't tag me, DM it to me, something. Show me an outfit. You know, I got the shoe, but show me an outfit. And, you know, I'll see what I can do because I ain't got that much time. I'm looking at the calendar like, ooh, you know, I think we have rehearsal. We usually do a rehearsal the week of. So I know I've got a rehearsal that Monday, I think. So, yeah. So I hope you can come. I really do. If you love Phyllis Hyman, you'll love our show and you'll just want to be a supporter from that moment on. So there's a lady, Carol Ray, who comes to every single show we do, you know, white lady, Carol, so love Carol. So shout out to Carol Ray and, yeah. And then, Teresa, Terry Beard, my girl, Terry, she comes to every show as well. She's already got her ticket. And it kills me with my friends, though. I'm not going to put my friends on blast. You know, oh, I'm going to come to the show. You know, I never, next time y'all have one, let me know. Blah, blah, blah, blah. You know how your friends do. I texted to them directly, you know, not just Facebook and tag you, because I do that too. But I texted them. I forgot. Oh my God, I forgot. But they say that your close ones aren't the ones that support you, right? Ain't that what they say? Yeah. Mm-hmm. I think I'm going to make my mom come this time with my daughter and them. So I don't know what day, but yeah. Mm-hmm. Probably Friday because my son-in-law's off so that he can leave Liam home because Liam doesn't like loud noises. He's got that sensitivity thing. So sometimes in church, he has to wear his headphones. So, you know, but he might want to come and see Yai perform. So don't forget, we've got a few minutes. You can still call in at 215-634-8065 and jump in on the combo. 215-634-8065 and jump in on the combo. So now while we're talking about things, I believe I told you guys that unfortunately I have to sell my childhood home that I grew up in that my parents bought at $11,000. Back in 1960. All right. That's how much it was. 11. I have the deed and the bill of sale or whatever in a safe. I have that. I believe it was $11,000 or $12,000, which is crazy. But it ain't worth that right now, buddy. It's in the hundreds. Okay. It's at least $100,000+. But I'm selling it. I have a realtor. Her name is Johanna Day, D-A-Y-E. And, you know, I'm about to put it on the market. My goal, to be honest, is to put it on the market be ready to put it on the market like effective Monday. Yeah, July 13th. It's not cleared out. I'm going to let you know straight up. It's not cleared out. It's just my mom packing. That's why I try to help. But there's things that I, you know, me, I'm ready to keep stuff that's vintage and loving and throw the rest out. She's not moving into another house of her own. You know what I mean? She's either going to be, you know, she's going to be going with my daughter and her husband. So, you know, what you got to keep? You know what I'm talking about. Not personal things. Personal things that you know, I grew up in that house. My mom and dad, you know what I mean? So I know there's some things, you know. So I got a storage unit, you know. But, yeah. So it's not going to be empty. I'm trying to make it as organized as possible. But sometimes that doesn't happen when you're packing. You know what I mean? Things are all over the place. But personal things are off the wall. And there is a nice, clear pathway for you to get to room to room or whatever. So I don't want to be giving out the address and all because I don't want y'all to think y'all could just pull up and my mom still lives there. But it should be listed. I'm praying that when I do this video today, Johanna says, okay, it's cool. We can list it, you know, and we'll do it that way. I believe that Johanna works for, I'm going to try and pull it up without my computer going bananas. I believe is it Marvin Sapp Realty? Oh my gosh. I'm praying that that's what it is. So I'm going to Google that. And it's funny. Yeah, Johanna W. Day. That's her name. And it comes up at realtor.com. All right. Yeah. Uh-huh. That's my girl, Johanna. So, yeah, she's got 18 years of experience. Y'all don't play with my girl, okay? And, yes. So, if you just Google, it's Marvin Capps Realty. I know I was close to, what did I say, Marv? Did I say Marvin Capps or Marvin Sapp? You know, I was never could have made it. Never would have made it without you. Yeah, I'm saying going a little fast, but I don't know. That stuck in my head. I would have lost it all. But yeah, Marvin Capps Realty, Johanna W. Day. You can Google and follow her. And when the house is listed, you will know. Because I'll definitely let you know that it has been listed. So if you're interested in buying a house in Yadin, Pennsylvania, my childhood home will be up for sale soon. It has a huge backyard that you'll love. It has it's a finished basement. You know, we had a flood, so we had to rip up the carpet, but there's a toilet down there. And yeah, so there's a bathroom, a toilet in the kitchen, along with a sink as well. And then there's a full bathroom upstairs. So, you know, it's old. There'll be some little renovations that you'll have to do unless you want to flip the whole thing.

0: do. But, you know, it's just different without my dad, you know. And I know plenty of people who had to sell their childhood home, and some of them have regrets, and some of them know that they had to do it. And, you know, I mean, it just is what it is. So I just pray that my dad is okay with that, because this is what we're doing. And I don't know if any of you have ever experienced that, but, you know, it's definitely a hard call. But what can you do? You know, times get more expensive, times get more difficult for the elderly. You know, I can't stand that. I can't even believe that, you know, I feel like the elderly with taxes should be capped. You know, I definitely do. I don't really feel like they should have been able to raise the taxes up by 19%. In Yaden, and I think in Collingdale, they went up by 24 or something crazy, or 30, something bananas. I just think that it should be capped for the elderly. Once you hit a certain age, it should be capped, you know? And it shouldn't be crazy. Like, why are school taxes almost $7,000 out here in Yaden? Why? Why? When the William Penn School District sucks. You know, I'm not even going to lie about that. It is obviously not the same as it was when I graduated high school in 80-something, you know, and it sucks. And that, I think it's a high school numbers. My words are escaping me, but I believe that like Penwood High School, William Penn School District, those schools out there are like a one. You know what I mean? When five is the best, we'll use that, because I can't remember the numbered system. I can't remember, but I know when I sent Zachary to Harris Elementary, Harris was very high, and that's why I said, oh, okay, you know, send him there, you know. But, you know, and we're in Southeast Delco, which ain't a whole lot better either, but Penwood is like a one or a two, you know, but the taxes are $7,000 just for William Penn School District taxes. And why are the elderly paying that when they don't have a kid in school? I understand that that's where they live and they're supposed to be using that money to fix up the schools. But if they don't have kids in school, that shouldn't be their problem. It really shouldn't be their problem. If they have to pay a school tax, then again, it should be capped at like $2,000 if that's how you have to do it. But there's no way it should be $7,000, and I've been out of high school for 40 years this year. Okay, seriously. I graduated in 1986. Why was my parents paying that much, and why should my mom have to? Gotta take a quick break. It's Word Radio, the Midday Break Room. We'll be right back.
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2: Oil prices continued moving lower to start the week, bringing more relief for drivers. On Monday, crude oil prices fell to their lowest levels since February, dropping to just over $68 a barrel. That's a significant decline from early June, when prices topped $96. Continued talks between the United States and Iran, along with the reopening of shipping through the Strait of Hormuz, have helped push prices lower. Now, another factor came on Sunday when OPEC Plus announced plans to increase production by 188,000.

0: barrels a day beginning next month. Drivers may begin seeing the effects at the pump as soon as today. In fact, according to AAA, the national average for a gallon of regular gas has now dropped to $3.79, more than 50 cents lower than it was over the 4th of July weekend last year. For AURN News, I'm Jamie Jackson.
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6: Welcome back to the Midday Break Room. I hope you guys enjoyed the time with me today. I enjoy every minute of every hour that I'm with you. So, and I pray that you know that already. So thank you for being here and thank you for everything. Thank you for everything that you do. And just remember some of the things I told you about, you know, remember the events that are coming up and remember my girl's book that you need to lock in and get. Remember my book as well. And yeah, let's support each other. You know, I really can't wait to see Todd Anthony's one-man stage play Red. I can't wait to see that this Friday. I'm really excited to see it. And I always wondered how that feels as a one person stage play. Like how, you know, like I wish I could have talked to Todd as well as just like an interview set up as, you know, like the anxiety, the excitement, you know, like all eyes on you, you know, it's not like a concert, like all eyes on Patti LaBelle, you know, this Thursday at the Dell. You got two extra tickets, please give me a pair. I need a pair. I need to see Patti, me and my little sister. And I'm serious about that. If you got two extra tickets, can you just gift them to me? Because me and my little sister really need to see Patti this Thursday. But anyway, because with that, it's a production, you know, a big production. So you're looking at the background vocals, you're listening to them. You're looking at the drummer, at the bass player, guitar, keyboard. You're looking at all these other different aspects other than just Pat. You know, when it's a one person stage play, there's nothing else to look at except that person. So I've always wondered how that felt, you know, always wondered how that felt. And I wonder how Todd dealt with that in California and wonder how he's going to deal with that in his hometown. You know what I mean? So I got Nakia. Hey, Nakia Twin Campbell, how are you? I haven't seen you in a while. She's telling me Black people in this day and age shouldn't be selling their childhood home. I get it. Just get your mom to transfer your name on the deed. That way I will qualify for all the city tax programs, basic home repair programs, etc. Keep in mind, I'm not in Philadelphia. Okay, I'm not in Philadelphia. We got some things, but not a whole lot. Because you would think my mom would qualify it in her 80s. All right. And it's so much she doesn't qualify for that it's utterly ridiculous because they're like, she gets a lot in Social Security. And believe me, $2,000 or $2,500 is not a lot a month. Okay. It's not for somebody who's worked forever. But I digress. She says, I would qualify because I would be considered a first-time homeowner. I get that. And the owner occupying the property. She said her great-grandmother signed her house over to her when she was 17. And by the grace of God, she qualified for all those low-income and first-time homebuyer programs. You know, and I totally get what you're saying. I do. But this is what, you know, my mother once as well. And I don't know. I wish I could describe it for you, but while you can renovate and do all those changes, nothing will prevent the fact that I watched my father deteriorate in that house. I watched my father go from 180 pounds to 116 pounds in that house. Nothing will change that for me, you know, to knock down walls and repaint things and all that. Nothing will change that for me. And that's just how it is. I'll cry that day. Well, me and my family will sit on the porch and say a prayer and, you know, do what we do. But I'll wear my father around my neck and his ashes in this treble clef for the rest of my life. And his Carl ring on my finger for the rest of my life. But I never thought that that's something that I would even experience in my life. And to watch him go from that at 6'3", you know, to just bones with skin on top. That's how much weight he had lost because of the COPD. I won't ever get that out of my head. So I just can't do it. But I appreciate, you know, your expression and congratulations on yours and everything that you got going on. You know, love y'all for that. So y'all know what time it is. Let's get to this daily ohm. It's what we do. And it's funny because it fits with what we're talking about right now. And it's called, I'm going to unplug these. And it's called a new beginning. A new beginning. A new beginning. One of the hardest things in life is feeling stuck in a situation that we don't like and want to change. We may have exhausted ourselves trying to figure out how to make change, and we may even have given up. However, each day offers us an opportunity to renew our resolve and to declare to the universe that we are ready for change. We may even say out loud that we have tried and struggled and have not found a way, but that we are open to help and that we intend to keep working to create change for ourselves. Making this declaration to the universe and to ourselves may be just the remedy for the stagnation we're experiencing. And it can be done today, right now. It is difficult to understand, even with hindsight, how the choices we have made have added up to our current situation, but it is a good idea to examine the story we tell ourselves. If we tend to regard ourselves as having failed, this will block our ability to allow ourselves to succeed. I'm going to say that sentence again. If we tend to regard ourselves as having failed, this will block our ability to allow ourselves to succeed. We have the power to change the story we tell ourselves by acknowledging that in the past, we did our best and we exhibited many positive qualities and had many fine moments on our path to the present moment. We can also recognize that we have learned from our experiences and that this will help us with our current choices. And guess what? When we do this kind of work on how we view our past self, we make it possible for the future to be based on a positive self-assessment. This inner shift may allow us to get out of the cycle we've been in that's been keeping us stuck. Now we can declare our intentions to the universe, knowing that we have done the inner work necessary to allow our lives to change. You guys, allow today to be the day to end cycles and enter into a new way of being. I hope you got that. You know, I really, really do. I hope you got that. That was a good one that I picked today, and it suits today. A new beginning. Allow yourselves. We've got to do that. Renew your resolve and declare to the universe that you are ready for the change, you know, and when we do that type of work on how we view our past self, we do make it possible for the future to be based on a positive self-assessment. you know? So get out of our own way, declare our intentions to the universe, knowing that we have done the inner work necessary to allow our lives to change. So again, guys, allow today to be the day to end cycles and enter into a new way of being. I love you guys. It's Word Radio, progressive Black talk media, 96.1 FM, 900 AM, and everywhere online and all of your socials. This is the Midday Break Room with Tiffany Bacon. In the background is, yeah, our producer, Niall. Hey, Niall, have a wonderful day. And I'm Roxy Fab, holding it down for Tiffany Bacon while she is hopefully relaxing on a vacation. Keep it locked here for the Tavis Smiley Show. And God willing, I'll see you tomorrow, Wednesday, July 8th. Love you guys. Have a good one.

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6th. Do you know what time it is? It's Al Sharpton's time. And for the next 3 hours, it's time to put aside all pretenses, deception, denial, or fronting. The time has come to keep it real on Keeping It Real with Reverend Al Sharpton. A very good afternoon to you all across the country. Good morning to our West Coast listeners. Welcome to those listening on Sirius XM, Channel 126, The Urban View, where talk becomes action, and talk is empowering only when it becomes action. I'm coming to you live from our National Action Network headquarters, corporate headquarters in New York. 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Hot Button Monday is where you can talk about whatever is on your mind, whatever is in your heart. All you have to do is call us at 1-877-6. I'm sorry, I'm giving the Sunday number. 1-877-532-5797. 1-877-532-5797. 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The mayor has already, Mayor Rodney Jones already has weighed in, saying it's Hot Button Monday. Yes, it is, Mr. Mayor. And Demetrius Jones says, good afternoon, Rev. I really enjoyed the NAN rally on Saturday. Great speakers. Yeah, I watched it. I was in New Orleans. I only missed maybe one, no more than two Saturdays. And I had one of our board members, Reverend Lawrence Acre, pastor of Cornerstone Baptist Church in Brooklyn, and I had my special assistant, Reverend Stephen Marshall, do it. They did a great job, both of them. Donna Howard is saying, good afternoon, Nan family. Glad to wake up and see another Monday and listen to this wonderful broadcast. Well, thank you, Donna. Glad to have you with us. Well, there's a lot to talk about. And let me say this. Two things that I want to really raise that are signs of the time. Sometimes we get twisted. We get it twisted. One is that the Trump administration has called for the closing of the Civil Rights Division in federal agencies like Department of Education, Health and Human Services, Department of Agriculture, etc. All of these departments have a civil rights division so that people are discriminated against, people are not being promoted. They can report it to the civil rights division of these government agencies and be dealt with, and is a record of it. They're wiping that out. So when Donald Trump said kill DEI and we were saying it's going to keep going until we stop it, here's an example. So if you're working at one of these federal agencies, you will not have a department to bring a civil rights claim. If you got money, you might be able to go to court. You got a lawyer. That's external. But you cannot make an internal civil rights complaint if you have a civil rights situation that needs to be explored. That's one. Secondly, on the 4th of July, Trump had his rally that night. There was a lot of storming, so he had to do it late. But during the day, scores of members of the group, the Patriots, marched through Washington with masks on. There's a picture that's been all over the news of they were sitting on the train with a young black girl sitting between them. This is the same group that was in Virginia when there was the whole disturbance around taking down the Robert E. Lee statue.
and they marched in Virginia saying, Jews will not replace us. We will not be replaced. No discrimination departments. White supremacists openly marching. And you wonder why I'm saying we got to fight back. I was at the Essence Festival all weekend. Went in Thursday night, did this show from there. Friday, did Politics Nation from there Saturday. And I spoke at several of the workshops. I worked round the clock. I spoke in the Superdome on Saturday night, pushing the rally on the mall at Lincoln Memorial on August 28th and challenging what's going on. And I tell you, the crowds were there. Anybody tell you that Essence didn't have any people is lying. They had more people this year than last year. It was jammed everywhere. But all this contrary publicity they give in Essence, it hasn't stopped people from coming. It is the largest gathering of blacks on an annual basis in the United States. And everybody from Michelle Obama to Patti LaBelle to Babyface to Brandy, everybody performed at night. But they had concrete, substantive workshops during the day. And would let me come on stage Saturday night on the actual 4th of July to talk about my feelings. And that is, July 4th, 1776 is not a holiday for us. We were slaves. But we can celebrate that we broke the bondage, the chains, and never stopped fighting, kept going all the way to we elected and reelected a black man president, a black woman vice president. But they're trying to back us up. They know better than we do that they never intended for us to be able to put a black man in the White House or a black woman as vice president. They know better than us that they never intended to see black billionaires. They know better than us that we're in positions they never imagined that their former slaves would be in. We must be built different. We must be strong. How could they take all we did and they still standing? They know who we are. Because they know there was no way we were supposed to survive what we survived. Problem is, we don't know who we are. In our blood run the veins, in our veins run the blood of people that never gave up, took their names, took their culture, broke up their family, sold them to different states, took their values, yet somehow they survived. Lincoln had Reconstruction. We started building black banks, our black churches were our basis of doing, building our businesses, our politics. We put several people in the U.S. Congress. Andrew Johnson came in, backed up all of that. No Reconstruction. 100 years of Jim Crow, legal segregation. Civil rights movement comes and begins breaking up discrimination. Brown versus Board of Education, 54. Montgomery boycott, 55. Wins in 56. On and on to the Voting Rights Act and the Civil Rights Act, 64, 65. We never stop. Trump is trying to go back, taking the meat out of the Voting Rights Act.
with this the Supreme Court decision. Question is not when are they going to stop. Question is why are you stopping? That's why we march in Washington August 28th. That's why we meet every Saturday in New York and our chapters around the country. And there are other organizations out there. It's not what's wrong with them. They are doing what their forefathers did. It's what's wrong with us. We're not doing what our forefathers did. They fought back, whether they did it marching, boycotting, or self-defense organizations. There's always been more than one way, but they stayed out each other's way to get something done. So let's talk about this today, Hot Button Monday. I'm going to open up the phones. It's White Supremacist March. The ending of agencies having civil rights division. Trump interfering with FIFA. That's become a controversy. A lot to talk about. I can't wait to hear you tell me what's on your mind. 1-877-532-5797. 1-877-532-5797. Shopton. Keeping it real. Be right back.

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1: It's Sybil Wilkes with what we need to know. A fatal confrontation in downtown Memphis over the holiday weekend. A major state investigation is currently underway after a 20-year-old black man was shot to death by National Guard soldiers early Sunday morning. Local authorities report city police officers were in active pursuit of an armed suspect when National Guard members assigned to the Memphis Safe Task Force joined the chase. Investigators say Tyron Johnson opened fire with a handgun and was fatally shot in response. No other injuries were reported. Overseas, transatlantic alliances face a critical test. NATO leaders are gathering in Turkey this week for a high-stakes summit in Ankara, where European allies are bracing for a future with scaled-back U.S. defense commitments. Member states previously pledged to boost defense spending to 5% of their GDP by 2035. Amid the ongoing Russia-Ukraine war, President Trump is scheduled to meet Wednesday with Ukrainian President Volodymyr Zelensky on the sidelines. The FAA is looking into a hazardous 4th of July landing incident at Chicago's Midway Airport. A Delta Airlines flight arriving from Atlanta was struck by an erratic firework Saturday night. Fortunately, the plane landed completely safely with no structural damage or passenger injuries reported. And finally, Joey Chestnut remains the undisputed king of competitive eating, capturing his 18th title at the Nathan's Hot Dog Eating Contest on Coney Island. Under a brutal 100-degree heat index this past Saturday, Chestnut devoured 66 hot dogs and buns in 10 minutes. In the women's bracket, Mickey Sudo cruised to her 12th consecutive victory, smashing her own record by consuming nearly 39 hot dogs, and don't forget the buns. To subscribe to my free daily newsletter, please visit SybilWilkes.com. For all the news 24/7, go to News1.com. I'm Sybil Wilkes. Be informed, be empowered.
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877-1-877-532-5797, and or you can go to our message board on www.nationalactionnetwork.net, and you can on the message board send us your messages, or you can call on the phone 1-877-532-5797, 1-877-532-5797. We want to hear from you. Pamela Williams is on the message board saying, thanks be to God, he has placed you in the lives of so many as a mouthpiece. We thank you and pray for you and continue. Kilwaukee says he's gone to a 10-year article about, did we owe taxes? No, we don't owe any taxes. If you get a, you know, they got a thing called update. What do they do on your social media? Refresh. You need to refresh, son, and find out. And yes, we did at one point have taxes that we had to pay. And that's where they came at Dr. King. They indicted him for income tax. It's not, they ain't nothing new. But we settled all that. So get you a refresh, and you'll be fine. I guess you maybe have a Rip Van Winkle problem. You've been asleep and woke up, and it's a new president again, and it's a new situation. But, you know, I laugh when people do that. Because if that's all they got, it sure they ain't got nothing. I'm on radio 6 days a week. I'm on television, my own show, twice a week. And on other people's show once or twice a week. So I obviously ain't hiding from nobody. Anybody know where to reach me? Just turn on the TV or the radio. So let's calm down. Let's start with some of our callers. I want to really hear this whole idea of closing all of the discrimination departments, civil rights discrimination departments in federal government. This whole idea of them arrogantly on the 4th of July having the patriots, the white supremacist groups marching. And I haven't even gotten to this whole controversy of Trump calling the head of FIFA to get them to change a call they made in the World Cup for the American. And the brother, I think it was a bad call too. But do you make one of these things? What is the old expression? Two wrongs don't make a right. I think that it is telling that as this country is struggling, the unemployment numbers I was reading to you last week when it came out is terrible for them. And at the same 24-hour cycle, they had to report that he profited $2 billion, with a B, while the average American is going through certain affordability crises. And I think that we need to be crystal clear on what it is that we are dealing with and why we are dealing with it. And I think that, you know, when I saw Mrs. Obama was in New Orleans and talking with Kiki Palmer and for a podcast. And when I look at if the Obamas had anywhere near the scandals that Trump has had, or the self-dealing that he has done, they would have taken them out of the White House. That's all you got to do is measure it up with Obama and see if they would have been allowed to do that. And then you know the
double standard is real. Joanne Kemp is saying, I'm confused as to why Trump continues to post racist memes about Barack and Michelle Obama. It's immature and childish. You'd think the POTUS would have enough to do. You would, but I think he's obsessed with the fact that blacks were in the White House, in the same residence suite he's living in now. Blacks. He can't get over that. That a black was as refined and well prepared as Obama, and that polling shows Obama is still more popular than him. See, I've known and fought with Donald Trump 40 years. He's one of the most insecure people. That's where his narcissism comes. He overdoes it because he's really insecure. So anytime you got a person that everything's about them, put my picture on the building here, put my name on the Kennedy Center, put my face on the $250 bill. I mean, you need all this validation to feel valid. Something wrong. What, daddy didn't hug you? I mean, something's missing here. You're 80 years old in the middle of the night, tweeting stuff, putting stuff on social media, Truth Social, that a child wouldn't put. Francis Pungalo is saying, why don't you morons get over it? Go, Mr. President Trump, tell Obama to pay those contractors. Pay what contractors? Do y'all even have good sense, Francis? Here's somebody gonna hit my message board. It said, tell Obama to pay those contractors. I mean, why are you saying Obama should pay what contractors? I mean, are you all right? What'd you do for the fall? Did you come through all right? I mean, you got one guy on a 15-year-old story about Nan and taxes and me, and you got Francis now telling Obama to pay contractors. What contractors you talking? You talking about the contractors that Trump had messed up the reflecting pool at Lincoln Memorial? Obama not president. Why would he pay for that? Are you talking about the contractors with the ballroom? Obama didn't tear down the East Wing to build a ballroom. Trump did. I mean, what contracts you talk about? I'm serious. Are you okay? Because y'all just, you know, I have no problem with valid criticisms or questions. But when people just saying stuff that is crazy, I can't help but address it and call crazy, crazy. Nonsense, nonsense. But the good news, they say there's good in everything. The good news is y'all are listening to the show. Otherwise, you wouldn't know how to send me a message board. So thank you for listening to the show. Thank you. I hope you watch TV show too to help us with the ratings. We're doing good, but you keep watching to help us even more. Let's take a break. We're being right. James Thomas says, I guess Francis has been eating too much blueberry pie. That goes back to my old commercial. I had to stop and laugh on that one. That was Jay. Keeping it real. Shouting. Going to the phone right after.

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0: Is at the box office and Ticketmaster. 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
1: At concerts, we dance to the same tune. 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We pull over to help. We stop for someone who's fallen. We give. We step up. We show up. And yet, in these moments, there's also something we don't do. We don't act based on how they look.

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3: Black women, I swear, y'all be fallen angels. Y'all halos, morphed coiled crowns, standing in defiance of gravity, stretching back to the heavens from which they were originally found. Y'all wings turn heavenly hugs that make us levitate up off the ground. Y'all mouths made to sing praise directly into the Creator's ear. Y'all be God sent. Better yet, y'all be Allah sent. Y'all be Zeus, Oshan, and Brahma sent. Y'all speak truth and carry y'all weight in gold. Y'all be prophet. So I be mining the gems that are hidden deep in your melanin, marveling at your excellence, how it's effortless that y'all set trends. Y'all the definition of intelligence.
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0: Whatever's on your mind, whatever's in your heart, DJ Biggs did text us to say that it has been reported that at least 7 subcontractors have reported missing payments or cost overruns during the construction of the $850 million project and regarding the Obama's library. Oh, I guess you were trying to make sense out of the person saying tell Obama to pay the contractors. I think that has been clearly said by the Obamas. They hired a contractor. He's hired the subcontractors. And whatever discrepancy that the contractor is saying the subcontractors didn't do certain work and he ain't paying for is between them. It has nothing to do with Obama. Barack Obama hired the contractors, paid the contractors. And this is just like right here with Nan. If I hire somebody to do some work at the new building we bought, and the general contractor says the guy that's doing the electricity didn't do it right, you can say, oh, you want Rem Sharpen should pay me. I'm already put the money with the guy that's handling that. So a little twisted to say Obama ought to be paying subcontractors. By definition, the subcontractors mean they're working for the contractor. All right. Thanks for the clearing it up, DJ. At least you put it in the realm of making sense. I thought the guy was crazy. He's off, but he's not crazy. All right, let's go to the phones. It's Hot Button Monday, and we want to start. We always blessed when we start our calls of the week with Miss Eunice. Miss Eunice, my dear friend, the beloved Miss Eunice in Chicago, Illinois. Miss Eunice, you're keeping it real with Al Sharpton.
1: Hello, Rev. How are you?
0: I'm doing well. How are you?
1: Well, I'm suffering with a case of sciatic nerves, but God is good. He's a healer.
0: Yes, he is.
1: Yes. You know, Rev, I continue to hear those who say the Democrats are not doing anything. Please, someone, what are the Republicans doing? They are doing all they can to destroy democracy. They are the most disgraceful people I've ever seen, liars and enablers. And there are no checks and balances. And Supreme Court is also ridiculous. And we are in a crisis. The Dems are trying to bring out the Epstein files, Trump lies, and on and on. And can you imagine? Imagine these nationalists are walking around with masks on the trains and everything.
0: Imagine.
1: And they gave masks. They were on the train. I saw that was in New York.
0: Well, I said, was that in Washington.
1: Oh, it was. Okay. And also, they gave Black Lives Matter particular heck, I'm telling you. And one thing I can say, we need all hands on deck midterm. And Trump is getting away with more and more every day. Have you heard a lot about these data centers? I think
0: an
1: unscrupulous guy owns them. And people are really rebelling against them. And it makes sense for us to all get out there and vote, because things are not going to get any better. They're going to get worse before they get better. And
0: well,
1: so,
0: the only shot we have, concrete, I'll put it that way, is to vote and get these people out of power. You know, the whole debate, Miss Eunice, on progressive versus establishment. Well, that's cute, but let's look at that. Progressive for who? We got to define, does progressive cover everybody, and is it everybody's progress? And establishment for who? Who's established? Who they call progressive has been an establishment as long as the people they call in establishment. Liz Warren. Bernie Sanders is a progressive. They part of the establishment. They've been in a decade and a half, 2 decades in office. So rather than get off in some side talking, we need to vote, get these people in. I openly say I want to see Hakeem as speaker.

0: Because then we are at least debating within the realms of people that want to see things done. So you're absolutely right there. We got to vote.
1: And one final thing. Ms. Bush, I think she's from Missouri. She's trying to win her seat back, and she is uncertain whether she would support Hakeem or not. You know, if so, she should be ashamed of herself. And thank you so much for taking my call.
0: All right. Thank you for calling. And I don't know. I've not talked to, I think her name is Cori Bush. I don't know if you're not voting for Hakeem, then who you gonna vote for? To be speaker. I mean, I don't get it. If Hakeem is too established, and you think the second or third person is not, I mean, what? Make it make sense. Hakeem Smith on the message board says, afternoon, Reverend Sharpton and message board. I was watching all of your sermons on YouTube, Reverend Sharpton. I must admit, I didn't know how well you can preach the gospel. Well, I started as a boy preacher. That ain't a press release. I started preaching when I was 4 years old. Washington Temple Church of God in Christ. I ain't talking about I was just preaching in the bathroom. I was in front of live audiences since I was 4 years old. In Kojic, you had to preach. And I was that before I was an activist. And I never stopped. I preach now every Sunday somewhere. Like Reverend Jackson and others, I chose not to pastor. My ministry still writes. But I'm in somebody's pulpit every Saturday. I'll never stop preaching. I was called to preach first. And, you can go to YouTube and see me in the church preaching now, all the way till back then. That's when I went on the road at 9 with Mahalia Jackson as a boy preacher. I didn't know about civil rights then. My first calling was that. I was preaching ministry. Became my social justice way of making the word flesh. But I'm a preacher, and I don't apologize for it. Let's go to Brother Jacob in Philadelphia, Pennsylvania. WURD, Brother Jacob.
2: Hey, peace be unto you, Reverend Sharpton, and your global listening audience, man. Hey, look, Reverend Al, all I got to say, if they don't know, they better ask somebody. You've been preaching for a while, and it's just, you preach just natural like you breathe. So that's when you know the anointing is on you, right?
0: Yes, sir.
2: But look, you know, Reverend Al, our 400 years, I'm talking about black people, in this America, is one of the greatest stories ever to be told, okay? I heard, you know, what you were saying when you first came on, right? You know, out of all that we went through, still we rise, right? So, I mean, that ain't no small thing. That's actually miraculous. But, you know, and we look at Almighty God has given us some of the greatest leaders that ever walked the planet. I mean, I'm talking about 400 years here. We can name names coming down to Reverend Al Sharpton that's right here on the battlefield today, right? We ain't got no excuse not to build the infrastructure needed for our people in these Americas. I'm talking about black people now, right? We ain't got no excuse. So we got to get to working is what we got to do. And as for that racist march in Washington the other day on the 4th. My sheikh, in Islam, you'll hear Muslims say they have a sheikh. That means religious leader. My sheikh was W.D. Muhammad, the son of the Honorable Elijah Muhammad. God forgive both of them in their sin, right? Because Imam W.D. Muhammad was the leader of the Nation of Islam. You know, right after the Honorable Elijah Muhammad, his father passed away.
0: That's
2: and it
0: correct.
2: Was in the teaching that it would be that way. It was nothing that we didn't know. This was in the teachings of the Honorable Elijah Muhammad. But, you know, let me say about them boys marching. The Imam used to, in the last part of his life, he was telling us about a concept he had called shared freedom space, right? And he was telling us how in this America, we're going to have to come to understand what something like shared freedom space means. And them boys, even though they was on there, and I seen that picture with the young black woman there.
0: Yeah.
2: But let me say this here. They knew something about shared freedom space because they knew, had they laid a hand on her, let's say, that march wouldn't have taken place, right? Because, right. And I'm not talking about uniform people. I'm talking about good Americans, white and black, from just the neighborhoods would have interceded, you know. But so they know about shared freedom space. You know, just here at Juneteenth, I watched the FOI and the MGT. They had drilling. You know, I was FOI back in the early 70s, right? And we had drilling. You know, that's one of the things. It would bring our minds to one accord and to be able to respond to leadership. And that's what we got to learn, too. The disciplines of leadership, you know, like you lead Nan, and Nan right. is out there making it do what it do. So when you bless with good leadership, that's a blessing. The bottom line is we going to have to do, you know, on our money, Reverend Al, it says God bless America. And we already know God ain't going to bless no mess. So, and when we become, you know, America young. But the scriptures say, when I became a man, I put away childish things. And that's what we have to do. We got to put away this childish stuff and come to peaceful agreements to live in this country because it's all of ours and everybody going to have a spot and live in peace. What you say about it, Rev?
0: No, I think you're absolutely right. Thank you for your call. I think that it is absolutely correct. That if we keep going, I believe that not only we can make a difference, we can make this what it needs to be. We live a life that our grandparents never felt we could get to.

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1: It's Sybil Wilkes with what we need to know. Federal officials confirm a white nationalist demonstration caused no operational disruptions during a July 4th march through Washington, D.C. Hundreds of mass members of the Patriot Front marched from Union Station Saturday carrying American and Confederate flags. The group distributed flyers targeting gender policies and marriage. And Interior Secretary Doug Burgum defended their constitutional rights Sunday on Sunday Morning TV, stating that while he strongly disagrees with their messaging, the group is fully entitled to free speech protections. A dangerous summer heat is being blamed for more than two dozen deaths across the country. Over 150 million Americans across the eastern U.S. endured record-shattering temperatures during the Independence Day festivities. And in the nation's capital, National Guard units were deployed to render medical aid to heat victims at the America 250 celebrations. The extreme weather eventually triggered severe evening thunderstorms, causing destructive wind gusts, power outages, and postponed fireworks displays. On the soccer pitch, the drama continues as Belgian soccer authorities have now challenged the eligibility of the U.S. men's national team striker Folarin Balogun in tonight's game. Sunday, Balogun was cleared to play after a request by President Trump over the one-game suspension to the U.S. team. The U.S. is looking to advance to the quarterfinals for the first time tonight since 2002. And finally, mosquitoes may be getting smarter than we think. A new study from Virginia Tech reveals that certain disease-carrying mosquitoes are actively learning to associate low concentrations of DEET insect repellent with mealtime. Researchers advise that applying repellent regularly is far more effective than that one single heavy dose. To subscribe to my free daily newsletter, please visit SybilWilkes.com. For all the news 24/7, go to News1.com. I'm Sybil Wilkes. Be informed. Be empowered.
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0: Good morning. Good morning, Soulful Sunrisers. Good morning. It is Wellness Wednesday. This is Healing Meets the Airwaves. This is Soulful Sunrise. I am your host, Karen Taylor Bass, and my producer is Fahim. And this morning, we are so happy to be in the space wherever you place us, your car, your living room, your kitchen, your bedroom. We are here. We are here. The number to call in is 215-634-8065. We want to make this interactive today. But I want to start first because I was thinking my word has been compound grief since yesterday. And I was thinking because I felt the grief of talking about our show yesterday and then reading everything online. Would you believe that this story has still not gotten national traction, like real national traction and outrage? It's us fueling this story of Nolan Xavier Wells, who went on a trip with his friends, Mississippi. They went on a little island. I guess it was like a college kind of get together, July 4th holiday, and he didn't come back. And we're hearing all kind of reports are leaking now. There was an altercation. So I want to raise the volume on this today because when we have compound grief or when we see these stories over and over, we are traumatized, Soulful Sunrisers. And you know, as Black folks, folks with from African descent, we come out the womb traumatized. And with this show to be where healing meets the airwaves, we don't want to start our morning with trauma, but we know that trauma does exist and we know that it exists within us. So who is your all-star? That's what today's topic is. This is what today's topic will be throughout till next week, because we are celebrating now. The next thing is the MLB coming to the All-Star MLB coming to the Philadelphia area. And Friday is the HBCU MLB All-Star game. So we want to talk about who is your All-Star. And I want you to think of it differently as we do this opening affirmation meditation. I want you to think of it as who has been there to support you as you navigate and go through certain things, right? So as I go through this compound grief, you know, speaking to my son yesterday at a very lengthy conversation about what's happening, we talked about support, we talked about different things. So our theme here at Word and our edict and marching orders is to talk about who is your all-star, who supports you. You don't have to play a sport. It could be your coach, it could be your teacher, it could be your partner, your spouse, something that makes you know that there's a soft space to land. So let's open up with me reading this morning from Walk Tall, Affirmations of People of Color. And so sit nice and tall in your seat, in your lay in your bed, like whatever feels amazing for you, and just close your eyes here. As you close your eyes, Soulful Sunrisers, take a nice inhale through the nose and allow the body to lengthen. So allow the tongue to relax. Allow the jawline to be. Allow the eyes and behind the eyes to just exhale here. Allow the forehead, the space between the eyebrows, to relax. Allow the ears to let go, the throat to be, the heart, the lungs to ha. Let's do that again. Ha. Allow the space between from the hips all the way to the navel to relax. Allow the intestines, small, large, to woosa. Feel that woosa in your body. Allow the navel across the diameter of the navel to let go and relax. Allow your below the navel, right, to let go. Let that part go. Your female part, your male part. Let that have a little bit of ease with the ha, surrender. You're surrendering as you get lower into the body. It's not about standing tall. It's about maybe allowing the body to round now, to release. So don't worry about lengthen. Let go. Now you're on the hips. Let that go. Now you're behind the legs, right there, the creases in the legs. Let that go. From the kneecap now to the ankle, the calves, let that go. The top of the feet, let that go. The toes, all 10 toes, let them go. Maybe curl them up facing you and point them down. Curl them up to release stress, point them down. The soles now. Focus on the soles. Pretend that you are getting a massage and someone is massaging the soles of the feet, your anchor. Feel that massage as you just round the body, get deeper, relax, surrender in whatever position you're in this morning. The heels, feel the heels being worked on. Now come up the legs, the back of the legs, all the way. Just let that go, all the way to the posterior. We sit a lot. Maybe feel or visualize a massage on the posterior so you're able to let go. Come up to the spine, lower back. Pretend that there is a gentle massage opening, making ways and space in your spine this morning. My dance teacher would say your spinal cord, because he was from a different country. And he would never call it the spinal cord. He would say the spinal cord. So just feel that spinal cord now opening up all the way up in your back, right at the center now. Stay there, whatever you've been holding on. Release. Release, release, release from the middle of the back. Go all the way up to the upper, the up back now, the upper part of the back. And just feel that opening, the shoulder blades opening wider and deeper and more room for you to let go this morning. Let go of the compound grief, whatever you've been carrying. Come up to the nape of the neck and just let go. Open up the neck. Bring your chin to chest. And exhale, bring it to the dome, the crown, the top of the head. And feel a massage in your scalp as you just let go. Inhale and exhale. Inhale and exhale. Let go. Let go. Let go. Come to the arms. I just want you to drop whatever you have. If you have a fist, open. Let the fingers, the arms just be. And I want you to pay special attention to the creases in your hands, your arms. And feel those creases opening, your arteries. Allow them to open. Just breathe into that space. Your inhalation, your exhalation, your inhalation. Open wider, your exhalation. Now I want you to pretend that you're getting a massage from the shoulders all the way to the fingertips, front of the arms, back of the arms, and they are loosening. The masseuse is just taking all your cares and ease away from the cells, the tissues, the joints. Just feel that. And exhale for me. Take a nice hold the breath, lengthen the body, take everything you need from the toes, bring it to the crown, the face, bathe your body with ease and peace, and exhale what no longer serves you. And here we are. I'm reading Prejudice from Affirmations for People of Color. When Europeans arrived on these shores, they felt superior to the natives who met them. And with every tide of immigration since, there has been a backlash of prejudice. Slaves and immigrants from Oriental and Latin, African, Caribbean, all spaces, all places from the diaspora, were like the ocean, wave after wave hitting the beaches, leaving the sand black, brown, and yellow. The effects of being denied citizenship, civil rights linger. Everything that they have endured has lingered and makes us feel less than, less worthy, less seen. Discrimination leaves a strong stench in the air, which fills our lungs with shame, with uncertainty, with triggers. As if, Soulful Sunrisers, we did something wrong. As if we were wrong, when the only damage we have done is survive and yes, thrive. Let's clear the air. We are not, I declare, on Wednesday, July 8th. We are not second-class citizens, nor should we act like it. Today and each day, on July 8th especially, I breathe in fresh air. I take up space. I am allowed to let go. I am allowed to grieve. I know my worth. I know when to be still. And I know when I need a moment, because we all deserve space. Close your eyes if you're able to. Take a nice inhale through the nose. Bring the arms up. Exhale them down. Bring the arms up. Open them to a T. Place the palms up. Drop the shoulders. Exhale, release by turning the palms down. Bring them up again. And when I count to three, just drop, let it go. One, two, three. Ha. Yes. Welcome. Welcome. We are here. We will not be denied. And we are happy to be here in this space. My word of the day, two words, compound grief. Good morning, Miss Flo HB. Good morning, Stephen. How are you? Is it Stephen or Stefan? Which one? I'm never certain when I see the PH. Hey, Fahim, good morning. How are you? What is your word of the day? What's shaking? What's shaking?
1: Hey, good morning. Word of the day, I'm going to go with intention today.
0: Intention. I love that. Compound grief, intention. Yeah. So, you know, we are, as you know, because you're a word, I said we are, launching this campaign to declare, right? We're getting ready for MLB All-Star Weekend, HBCU on Friday. And don't call Fahim. He's going to make, maybe some of you have gotten your tickets by now. Maybe, right, Fahim? They may have gotten their tickets.
1: I don't know. That is not my department.
0: You just take the names, right? Take the names and the email. But we're doing Who's Your All-Star at Word Radio for all of us, because we know healing and talking is therapy. It's movement. It's release. 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Major League Baseball All-Star Game is coming to Philadelphia on Tuesday, July 14th. The HBCU is July 10th. Friday, and we're inviting you to call in. We want to hear, it's pronounced Stephen. Okay, Stephen. We want to hear from you. We invite you to call 215-634-8065, 215-634-8065, and shout out the people who show up big in your life, who coach. Could be a coach, a parent, a teacher, a mentor, a friend, a neighbor, a coworker, or any unsung hero who deserves the all-star treatment, who deserves to be put on blast of celebration. So celebrate that with us. Who is your all-star to make us stronger, but also to give people their flowers? So 215-634-8065. We'll be doing this all week next week, but you know, I'm off on Friday and Monday, but you'll hear shows, but definitely want to get this in now. So Fahim, this morning, who is your all-star? Who are your all-star? Tell me about it.
1: It's not supposed to start yet, but I'll tell you anyway.
0: No, guess what? Guess huh? what? Guess what?
1: What?
0: Yes, it can start today, she said.
1: Oh, okay. Oh,
0: you didn't read the whole thing. Yeah, we can start today. She said it's supposed to start on the 9th, but let's start it early if you want on the 8th. So it's a choice. I'm choosing today because I'm not on here on Friday. So
1: yeah,
0: go
1: that
0: ahead.
1: Makes sense.
0: Yeah.
1: Well, I mean, mine's pretty simple. I say my parents all the time.
0: Your parents. And why your parents? Like, well, shout them out. What's their name? First, just your first name. Shout them out.
1: I'm such a old school Southern kid. I feel weird calling my parents by their name. I'm like mom and dad.
0: Shout out mom and dad. Shout out Fahim's mom and dad. And why are they your all-star?
1: Oh, just, you know, kind of been my guideline for everything throughout life. I mean, well, one, for creating me, and you know, and two, just, you know, always being you know, the example on in different areas of life. You know, my dad was a lot of examples for, you know, one part of life. My mom's been examples for other parts of life, just advice that I've had through them, guidance, things of that sort. You know?
0: Yeah. Shouting out Fahim's parents this morning, mom and dad, for being all stars. 215-634-8065 if you want to shout out. We hope we flood the chat with great news this morning as we navigate so many different things, but salute them. I'm going to ride on your wave, Fahim, and I'm going to celebrate, yes, my tribe, right? My tribe, my mom, my stepdad, my bonus. Let's say my bonus. We go up, you know, we hasn't always had a picture rosy relationship, but I could always say that when I needed him, he was there. But for me, my grandparents, my everyone, like my tribe is tiny because my friends prop go back from, my God, I would say, elementary school, like sixth grade. My friends, my deep friends, go back from sixth grade, high school, and college. And my first day working, I've kept the same friends. So deep friends haven't changed even through all my careers. They've been my rock. And then I've added some new friends, like the Chocolate Mamas, but my rock has been with me forever. And of course, my parents, you know, they have guided me. Like every decision I make, it's always been them. I always say I go until I talk through, especially my mom. I talk so many things with her, you know, especially now, but yeah, I agree with you. Those are my all-stars and mentors. I would be a liar to say that I have not been mentored. Oh my God, from Deanna Williams mentoring me when I came here for my first I Am conference before I even knew the trajectory of my life, from Sheila Eldridge putting her hands on me, just mentoring me and guiding me, being my compass, telling me when it was time to, when I was in the midst of the Jill Scott Project, the first album, and she was like, it's time to settle down and have a family. Like, wow, who tells you that in the height of success? Like, you're going to regret this if you don't slow down. So Sheila, that'll always be special. Juanita Steffens, you know, Bobby Brown's only publicist. She was my mentor. She transitioned 2 years ago. I know I'm naming these names, but I can't. My male all-stars, Angelo Ellaby, my first boss, my grandfather who showed me what it is to be an entrepreneur, you know, having a successful canteen business. It goes on and on. I've been so blessed that people come into my life and shepherd me. Coach Bev Kearney, who all-star, I'm not here dropping names, but has been my mentor, my career mentor, just coaching me through stages and every part of my life, just saying, okay, now you're here. What does this look like? All-stars, so many people. I am so grateful for them contributing to my life. And I see the chats coming in. So I just want to take a moment. One of our Soulful Sunrisers this morning sent me a message. So just bear with me. I want to read it. And it's from Sir Sanders Bailey. If we can just, let me read this first and cover her and her family. She's like, good morning. Please keep my family in prayer today. My 21-year-old nephew was found dead in Connecticut yesterday in his Navy dorm room. It's being investigated. Please have the risers send prayers too, if you don't mind. Thank you. So, you know, I talk about this being a community, and it really, really is. And that, let's just take a breath, because that's the first time I'm reading that, so just take a breath with me, guys, and exhale. I don't ever want us to get to a point where we just glide over our grief and not having this be a space where we can place it. Because if we don't place it, we keep it. And if we keep it, what it does is it impacts our whole entire body, our mind, our body, and soul. But that's how we get sick. So I'd rather us call it, place it, so we can have it sent out into the air, to the space, release it, and then prayer up for it. So take a moment to pray for our Soulful Sunriser, Sir Sanders Bailey, and her family this morning. So just inhale again and exhale. Okay. Miss Joyce says, good morning. Her word of the day is contribution. So we are rocking with compassion, with compound grief, intention, and contribution. Flo HB word of the day is focused. And Sir Santa's Bailey, my hubby and I, and our eldest son and a few true friends are always there. My word today is strength, and I need that. We are keeping you and your family and your tribe in prayer, Sir Santa's Bailey. Miss Joanne says, good morning. Flo HB sends condolences. This is what a community does, right? We send that. So we want to know who is your all-star this morning. We also have tickets. We have tickets for what? Put it in the chat. You can't just say we have tickets. What do we have tickets for? Because we need to uplift. We have tickets for what? It's 6:22. Oh my God, I can't even believe it's time for a break. Morning stadium music vibe. Did I? Okay. Yeah, we're going to play some music, but guess what? It's time for a commercial break. So rock with us, Sir Sanders. Sir says, thank you. Rock with us, Soulful Sunrisers, as we take a break and come back with some music. And we're going to find out about these tickets. We'll be right back on Soulful Sunrise on Progressive Black Talk Media. Don't go anywhere. We have amazing tickets at that. We'll be right back, guys.
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0: Welcome back. Welcome back. Ooh, the sun is coming in. Soulful Sunrisers on this Wednesday, July 8th, 2026. We're going to move our bodies soon, but oh, so much stuff just happened in that commercial break, and I have some great tickets to give away. So we are going to call in. I want you to call in at 215-634-8065. This is not for the tickets yet, but this is for us, for you to share with us who is your all-star. Call in and also put in the chat, but I'd love to hear your voice. I also want to shout out Coco Gauff. Coco Gauff is playing in the semifinals at Wimbledon. Yes, Naomi Osaka did not make it yesterday. She lost, but that's okay. Every round, she gets stronger and better. But salute to Coco Gauff, who is representing. She's in the semifinals. Yay! All right. So let's go back into the chat. We have Miss Phyllis says, good morning. Her word of the day is motivation. My parents, family, and friends, past and present. Past and present. Yes. Yes. Put it in the chat call. But let me tell you what we're giving away. Just hold on to your pearls this morning. We are giving away a pair of tickets to the Dell Music Center Presents Patti LaBelle, the one and only Miss Patti, on Thursday, tomorrow, July 9th. The show is at 7 p.m. at the Dell Music Center, 2400 Strawberry Mansion Drive, Philadelphia, PA. 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We are giving away a pair of tickets. Not yet, because I want to hear your all-star. I want you to flood us with your all-star. But know that we are giving away a pair of tickets to see the legendary Patti LaBelle, right? We just don't want to call in when we're giving away things. We want support all the time. And I'm so happy that you've been flooding the chat, but I want to hear from you too. So who is your all-star? Oh, who's going to be our callers? I'm looking for three callers this morning. Three callers. We're already at 6:28, so my show is only an hour. So three callers, please. And Miss Joanne says, heartfelt condolences and prayers for Sir Sanders Bailey and family. Yes, absolutely. Who is your all-star? Fahim, that's a great ticket giveaway. Miss Patti LaBelle.
1: Yeah, it is. I'm a big Patti LaBelle fan.
0: You are so okay. You are okay. I love Miss Patti. I love my favorite song from her is You Are My Friend. I love the way she does. I love that song. Do you know that song?
1: Yes.
0: Are you able to play that song, her version, as we rise?
1: If I can find it.
0: In theme, so we could be in theme this morning and we talk about the all-star. Let me know when we have some folks calling in about who are their all-stars. I'm going to repeat that number slow because we want to give prop up, big up, shout out. Who is your all-star? 215-634-8065. I'm repeating that slower. 215-634-8065. Who is your all-star? I want Fahim to say we have so many calls because people are shouting out their all-stars. That is what I want to hear. Let's give, who helps you? Who helps you? That's what that is. Miss Phyllis also sends condolences to you, Sir Sanders Bailey. Miss Norma says, good morning, Soulful Sunrises and Karen and Fahim. My word of the day is love. Oh, Miss Norma, we need so much love, love, love, love in the world. But here we are. You ready for me? You ready for me to stand? Because I'm a stand. Here we go, guys. Hopefully you can see me. Oops, I'm going to clean that a little bit. All right. All right. So, stand up. Talking about your all-star, your friend. Have your legs wider than hip-width apart this morning. And have your hands right above the knee. Take a nice inhale here and lengthen the body. And exhale. Inhale here, bend your knees. roll the shoulders back, roll the shoulders forward. Slowly exhale, lengthen the body here. Slowly take your hands on your hips, place them, and twist your body as if you are a top, flushing out what no longer serves you. Look over your shoulder. Take a breath. Slowly exhale back to center here. Take a nice inhale here. Exhale, twist to the other side. Twist a little bit more, looking over your shoulder. Slowly here, bend your knees. Roll your shoulders back. Bring the arms up. Side stretch here. Bring your arms in one direction. Reach, reach, reach. 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Reach for your all-star here. Hug them. Open your arms here. Other side. Reach. Over your head. Stretching your body here. 3, 2, 1. Bend your knees lower. Come back up. Open. Exhale. Palms to elbow. 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If you're able to, lift on your toes and heels. Come on up, stretch. Exhale down, forward, posterior to the back, palms down. Bring your arms to the back. Stack them and lengthen, stretch your body, drop your shoulders. Slowly come up, roll. Turn in one direction and walk back. Turn around, other direction, walk back. And just open up the back of your body this morning. I can't wait to do our plank today. And now in space, in your place, just torso, I just want you to move the arms. Seeing you running, feeling you running towards your all-star, just the top of your body, legs are still. Move those arms. This is a great way to move in the morning. Inhale up. Exhale down. Have a seat, Soulful Sunrisers. Yes. Yes. Thank you, Fahim, for that. That was beautiful. You Are My Friend. That is a song originally done by Sylvester with the Weather Girls. You Are My Friend. If you don't know that version, woosah, that version is equally, maybe just a notch doper, but I love that version. To me, my humble opinion. So Miss Phyllis says, Karen, thanks. That's one of my favorite. Patti LaBelle, You Are My Friend. Of course. We are soul sisters. I was feeling that vibe this morning. I think Patti LaBelle song sings that song in memory of her sister. Oh, you know what? Possibly, because when Sylvester sang it, it was in memory of other people also. So yeah. All right. We want to get some callers in. 215-634-8065. Who is your all-star? Proudly declare them. Who is your all-star? I want to hear from you this morning. Fahim and I shared you our all-star. He talked about his parents. I talked about my family, my tribe, people who hold me down, my mentors, my coaches. Hey, let's put my therapist in there, my all-star, right? My compass there, navigating. When I get all loopy, but also when I'm not loopy and I'm like, hey, am I in my head? What should I do? What's my next step? Remove yourself from the situation. That's my all-star. Your all-star doesn't have to be one person. It could be several people who guide you, who are there when things are gravy and when there's no gravy on the plate. That's your all-star, through thick and through thin. Who is your all-star this morning? We got to hear from some people. We can't give away these tickets until we hear from at least one person. Yes, loopy. You ever feel loopy, Miss Phyllis? You know, you're like, what's going on? Am I in my head? Ooh, I don't feel. It's like you're not dizzy, but you're not certain that you are firmly standing. That is what loopy is. Yes. So, Fahim, I want you to tell me, interrupt me when we have a caller for the All-Star. And then when we get back, we will give away tickets to see Miss Patti LaBelle tomorrow, July 9th, 2026, at the Dell Music Center. But we want to hear from you this morning. We are so appreciative that you put in the chat, and that really does count. But wouldn't it be great if you shout out the person, like literally shout out? I'm waiting for my Soulful Sunrisers to call in this morning. I'm waiting for a poem. I am waiting for that connection. Ooh, let me bring my mudra. I'm going to do my thumb and my pointer this morning. I'm going to drop my shoulders. I'm going to inhale, and I'm going to visualize two callers. And I'm going to exhale. I feel loopy every day, but I make it through. You feel loopy. Well, who supports you, Miss Phyllis? Who's your all-star? Who supports you? You said parents and family, past and present. So those are your all-star. And Miss Rashana says, good morning. I never knew Sylvester. Wait. We got a message. You know me and the messages. Wait a minute. If I could get on. Never fail. My girl, Diane from South Philly. Come through, Diane. It's been a minute. How are you?
13: I'm doing good. I've been listening every morning.
0: And, thank you, Miss Diane.
13: Yeah, my word for the day is loyalty. That's my word for the day, loyalty. And my all-star, it's a team. All of my aunts and all of my uncles and my dad, my mom and my grandparents. And I'm kind of choked up this morning because I lost my aunt last week.
0: Let's take a breath. Let's take a breath on that. Let's keep you in prayer. Let's not rush through that. Take a nice inhale with me.
13: Thank you. I'm so sorry. But anyway.
0: Exhale. Go ahead.
13: My dad's side, he had 8 brothers and sisters, and she's the last one. But all of them pour into us. They pour into us. They raised us like we was their children. And we had to take the torch now and fill in. You know, we'll never measure up to them. But they was great, great people. My granddaddy, he was a great, great person. So we're going to miss them, but they pour so much into us. You know, they always tell us to pick God first. And everything you do, pick God first.
0: Amen. And
13: so they was really, really good people. I'm going to miss them. We're all going to miss them, but they left a great, great legacy for us to follow.
0: How old? How old were they?
13: My aunt that passed, my aunt was 84.
0: God bless. Sending loving and healing vibes to you and your family this morning. And may you all continue their legacy. If everything they poured into you, execute that, right? That is the true lasting. That's how we honor people who poured into us. We execute their legacy and our legacy. So don't stop. Don't stop. Get it, Miss Diane. You guys got this. Sending you love.
13: Thank you so much.
0: You're welcome. Thanks for calling in. Let's hold space this morning for Miss Diane, Sir Sanders Bailey. Everyone this morning, we're all dealing with compound grief. It's just triggering us. And any moment of brightness that you can hold on to and salute someone or get a call, give someone, you know, just a warm hug, please do that. Please do that, because you never know what someone is navigating. And we are a community. We stand together no matter what. We as Black folks or people of color, we don't have, we don't have the choice. We don't have a choice not to band together, especially now. You know, we're not talking about zip codes. We're not talking about party affiliation. We're talking about us, skin. When people see us, when they see our children, that's all they look at. They don't care about the other things. So we got to band together. This is the time, 2026 on July 8th, where we are a community. And we have to act as such and protect one another. What did I say? You say something, you see something, see something, say something. If you see something, say something. But let's hold everyone in prayer this morning, because each and every one of us is navigating something, and there is a hole in our heart that is open, and we want to fill it or honor that memory this morning. We'll be right back with more Soulful Sunrise after these messages. Please don't go anywhere. We'll be right back.
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15: Huge response effort there for what looks to be at least 3 cars involved in the accident that has you shut down on 95 in heavy traffic down from Academy Road to where you're blocked between Cottman and Bridge. What a mess. Yeah, there was at least 1 ambulance on the scene, and other emergency vehicles as well as tow trucks there. This is going to take a while to clear. Watch out for one another as you move along the alternate routes. In very bright sunshine today, I advise your headlights to help keep you safe. Schuylkill delays busy into and out of the city and suburbs, but normal. Lisa Fairfax, Total Traffic.
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20: Greetings. I'm Ernest Owens, host of the show On the Record with Ernest Owens. 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

us just holding space for everything that's happening in the world, our loved ones and so forth. Please hold space for them. Sis Margaret says, it's nice to hear Diane. Condolences to her and her family. Sis Margaret says, good morning, Soulful Sunrise. This day is a new gift from our Father. Condolences to Sis Bailey, Sis Diane, and my thoughts and prayers. So many, right? This is a space where we just want to reveal and just let go. I did ask Fahim if he could play a little bit of You Are My Friend before we plank from Sylvester. So hopefully he'll find them. Let me read this to you on another. We talked about friendship, right? And this is from the same Walk Tall affirmation for people of color. Friends and community are one of our greatest gifts. Let's devote today to developing our friendships and our community. We can tell our close friends how grateful we are for their friendship. Who is your all-star? We can send a little gift just because, or write a cheery note to say, I'm thinking of you. Friends and our community need to hear, I love you, just as much as sweethearts and relatives do. We can spend some time becoming more familiar with our acquaintances. We can ask the person who works in our building to join us for lunch. Or maybe not now. We can take a cup of cocoa to the neighbor shoveling the sidewalk. With time and attention, these casual relationships may build to more intimate friendships. We also can plan or just plainly be more friendly and just say, hi. We can introduce ourselves to the cashiers at our grocery stores and say hello to the mail carrier. If you want to have a friend, be a friend. Oh, let's just marinate on that, being a friend to others, right? Who is your all-star? Sis Margaret says, Rosalie and James, my parents who left this life years, but their legacy with our family is blessing, my heroes. Word for today is love. So the words for today, we have love two times. We have compound grief, intention, contribution, focus, strength, motivation, love two times, and loyalty. Yes. Who is your all-star? So I want to give away these tickets definitely to Who is Your All-Star. Let me read again, and maybe as I'm reading, someone else could call in 215-634-8065 and tell me who their all-star is. Maybe you'll be the lucky winner. Who knows? Who knows? But we are giving away a pair of tickets for Patti LaBelle tomorrow night, July 9th at 7 p.m. at the Dell Music Center. Patti LaBelle singing her hits. Miss Patty, Philadelphia owned. Who's your all-star? Who is your all-star? 215-634-8065. Flood the chat and we will randomly select the winner of the tickets. 215-634-8065. 215-634-8065. Miss Joanne says, be kind and encouraging. Yes. All right. As we wait for folks to call in at 215-634-8065, let's get up. Let's move our body. We're going to go into a plank. A little bit of You Are My Friend from Sylvester. Do you have that ready, Fahim? This is the original.

Bring It Down. That is the original. You Are My Friend from Sylvester with the Weather Girls. If you ever feeling low, mid, or high, You Are My Friend is the song for you. They're both great, but Sylvester puts the cherry on that sundae. And we have a winner. We have a winner for these Patti LaBelle tickets. Welcome, winner. Give me some winning music, Fahim, please.

0: Thank you for calling in. What is your first name, where you're calling from, and who is your all-star?
1: Good morning. This is Ivana from Nicetown. My all-star would be my sister, Dawn. We recently have gone through a death in the family, but she's an inspiration. I'm just trying to keep her lifted up in prayer, as well as, you know, encouraging her that we all are taking this one day at a time.
0: Blessings. Amen. We'll hold her also in your prayer. So many folks, we're holding everyone in our prayer. But Miss Yvonne from Nicetown, you are the winner. Are you able to go to the Dell Music Center tomorrow at 7 p.m. to see Patti LaBelle?
1: I sure will.
0: I just want to make sure. I just want to make sure that you are able to make it, because I know you might have a booked schedule now.
1: No, I will be there.
0: All right. Well, stay on the line. You are our winner. Congratulations. Enjoy the show July 9th. Spread love. What is the radio station that is impactful, that gives away tickets, that is saluting July as Black Mental Health Month? What is that station?
1: WURD. Woohoo!
0: Yes, Queen. We hold you in prayer. Please stay on the line so that Fahim can get your information for those tickets. Yes. We gave away tickets this morning, and we also got, yes, Miss Cynthia says, big up, big up, big up. Miss Phyllis says, congratulations. Mr. Joseph says, good morning, Sister Karen and Soulful Sunrise is sending prayers to all our dear sisters' family this morning. Yes, let's just cover everyone with love and cover ourselves with love. Even though we may not have called in, this is the warm-up. You have another opportunity tomorrow to call in and salute your all-star. Maybe you are a little shy this morning. Tomorrow is another opportunity to call in. We want to salute those who hold us up and take care of us, right? We're going to plank. Hopefully Fahim is getting that information from Miss Yvonne. I ask him for some stadium music, for some hype music, so we can plank and go out with. Thank you, Miss Phyllis. She says, great show as always. Thank you, guys. Thank you so much. Oh, tomorrow's show is, we have Marquita Johnson from DaVinci Skincare Line. We're talking about UV protection and safety, because July is UV Safety and Skin Awareness Month. So tomorrow's show is all about protecting your skin, because we know another heat wave is coming. UV rays, right? We know that melanoma and so many different things. So that's tomorrow's show. Fahim, can you play some good hype music? We could go out in a plank. We'll have enough time. It's got 2 minutes. So what can you do for us this morning? Or continue? Woo! Is this jump around? All right, guys, get to the plank. Let's get it. Woo! Take a nice inhale. We all need this right now. Let the body go. Don't have the wrist go, your body go over your wrist, come back. Don't put all that pressure. And if the wrist is too much, you can make a fist. But only if you have a mat. That hurts also. I just like to put my palms. And you could be on your knees. Jump around. Move those feet.

Thank you so much, our producer, DJ, musical director extraordinaire, Fahim, a.k.a. G Flow, Slowly Rise, Soulful Sunrises. Yes, jump around. So it's time for me to say bye. I hope you had a great morning. Please keep all our sisters in prayer and their families. I keep you in prayer. Keep me in prayer. Keep Fahim. Keep Word Family in prayer. You are my all-star. Till we talk again, have the most auspicious day. Soulful Sunrises, peace and love. Take care. Thank you.

0: This is Freedom Journeys, celebrating the lives of 250 phenomenal Philadelphians.
1: I'm Judge Renee Cardwell Hughes. I'm a retired Common Pleas Court judge, and I'm telling the story of Ona Judge, a woman of fierce determination and perseverance. She was born a slave in Mount Vernon, Virginia. Ona was assigned to work for Martha Washington. She was her seamstress. Her mother was also. They were impeccable seamstress, both of them. When George Washington became president, Philadelphia becomes the capital of the United States, the city in transition, because Ona Judge was Martha Washington's right hand. She met all kinds of people. She met Richard Allen. She met other free black men and women. What's interesting is that Martha Washington and George, they were considered benevolent slave owners. There is no such thing as a benevolent owner of another human being, no matter how good it seemed on the surface. Was in fact not good. She was not free. Martha was going to give her away to her niece, and her niece was mercurial, hot-tempered, ill-willed. We're moving toward the end of George Washington's second term. That's when she decided that it was time for her to make a decision to escape. One night when the Washingtons were having a dinner party, she walked out the door. She went to the Nancy, a sailing yacht, to take her to New Hampshire. She took a job as a domestic. She didn't want to be a seamstress because she knew she was being sought. There were ads placed in the paper. Never Caught is so fascinating. It's Never Caught, the Washington's relentless pursuit of a runaway slave on a judge. Because she was, in fact, a fugitive. So she took a job as a domestic, and being a domestic was extremely hard work. But she was free, and she married a free man, Jack Staines, and they had three children. What she defined as freedom was the ability to make her own decisions. The 250th anniversary of our nation is an opportunity for us to remember that I am created equal, and you will not deny me life, liberty, and the pursuit of happiness. That's what Ona Judge stands for, and that's why we should honor her this year and every year, and our children should know her story.
0: You've been listening to Freedom Journeys, celebrating the lives of 250 phenomenal Philadelphians. 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

You're here because you know something. What you know you can't explain, but you feel it. You felt it your entire life. That there's something wrong with the world. You don't know what it is, but it

0: Good morning. This is Solomon Jones on 900 AM, 96.1 FM, WURD. And I want to welcome you to another edition of Wake Up With Word. Fahim, good morning.
1: Good morning. How are you doing today?
0: I'm good, man. How are you?
1: I'm doing pretty good. Yeah. Doing pretty good.
0: Nice, cool morning.
1: Yes. Yeah, it was good. That's why I put on my sweater, but yeah. Now I see the sun about to come out.
0: Yeah, yeah. Nice and cool. It was like in the 60s probably when you came
1: out. Yeah, that's what it felt like.
0: And so it's supposed to be going up to the 80s today. So, you know, chilling out and feeling good and enjoying summer. I think the rain has broken today. I don't think we're going to get that rain like we got yesterday. So, you know, should be a good day and looking to enjoy that. Of course, a whole lot going on. The city of Philadelphia once again fighting back against the federal government's push to remove the slavery exhibit at the president's house on Independence Mall. Late yesterday afternoon, the city filed its opposition to the appellate court mandate that cleared the way for the Trump administration to replace the exhibit at the site. The Trump administration wants the display, which tells the stories of nine people enslaved by George Washington, to be replaced with an exhibit portraying Washington in a more favorable light. You know, whitewashing the truth to the point where it's almost lies.
1: Yeah,
0: you know what I mean.
1: I'm glad to see that, you know, the city's still fighting. They're not giving up in this effort. It's just so tough because this court seems just determined to allow Trump to do what he wants to do.
0: Yeah, yeah, and it is crazy. I mean, you've got individual judges, even judges appointed by Trump, who are like, "Nah, man, that's not the law," you know. But they appeal and appeal and appeal and get it up to the Supreme Court. And the Supreme Court, of course, they have that 6-3 conservative majority. So the White House yesterday announced the opening of the first Freedom Fuel gas station in Upper Dublin Township at a former Sunoco. But what sets it apart from other nearby gas stations is an assortment of American flags and really lower prices than what you see at the other stations. I think it was $3.47 yesterday at this Freedom Fuel gas station. You know, my thing is this, right? Make all the gas cheap, man. Mm-hmm. Stop playing games with us, man. You know what I mean?
1: Right.
0: Like, this is games. Like, what are you doing? Stop the war. Do that. You know what I mean? So all the gas prices can go down. What do you mean, Freedom Fuel? What are you talking about? Right. Where does it come from? Who did you steal it from? Like, you know, what is this?
1: Yeah, this is that Venezuelan oil that they couldn't figure out how to refine. Yeah. You know, I ain't putting that in my car.
0: Yeah.
1: I want none of that Freedom gas. You know? This ain't nothing but another money grab, because if it's from the administration, I'm sure Trump has some type of personal investment in it. He's like, you know, market cheaper than everybody else, so everybody's going to my gas station to get their gas.
0: It's just weird, and you know, the questions were asked, where does this gas come from? How can you sell it so cheap? And there have been no clear answers. And so what is it? You know, I think at some point, man, you know, and prayerfully, you know, God gonna have to step in, because this, you know, you got the courts and you got Congress who are supposed to serve as a check and balance, and they are doing nothing. But as I watch these things happen with this administration, man, I'm just trying to figure out what in the world is going on. Meanwhile, a DoorDash driver was shot and killed while making a delivery in Southwest Philly last night. That, according to police, the shooting happened just before 9:30 on the 1000 block of South Ithan Street. Philadelphia police said officers responded to reports of a shooting and found a 42-year-old man lying in the street next to his vehicle with the engine still running. Investigators said the victim had suffered a gunshot wound to the back of his head. He was transported to Penn Presbyterian, where he was pronounced dead. And so I hope they find the people that did this, man.
1: Absolutely. I mean, you know, just door dashing and Ubering, you know, it's an easy gig job to make some quick cash, but man, it's becoming dangerous because we're seeing more and more stuff about, you know, Uber drivers and door dashers and things of that sort. The sound of this story to me, it sounds like this had to be like a personal attack. Somebody that knew this person, because I can't think that we're at a point that we're shooting DoorDashers in the head for food?
0: Yeah, because the money, there is no money.
1: Right, it's all electronic.
0: Right.
1: So what, you taking the food? Like,
0: I know.
1: Yeah.
0: Yeah, it's crazy stuff, man. Prayers out to the family. You know, we're hearing more and more about this Nolan Wells case. It's a young man who was a junior college student, football player, and went to an island with his friends. All his friends were white. He was black. They were in Mississippi. They all come back. He doesn't. And the story is just getting more and more suspicious. When they found Nolan Wells' body after a trip to an island with friends, it was every parent's nightmare. We dream of our children breaking through the barriers we face. We dream of our kids growing up confident and smart. We dream that our kids will make the kind of friends who'll catch them when they fall. And then when reality sets in, we realize that our kids are simply human. They'll choose the wrong friends just like we did. They'll take unwise chances just like we did. They'll think it won't happen to them just like we did. And when they do, if they're lucky, they'll survive. But in reality, the mistakes don't have the same consequences as the ones we faced. What might have cost us a beating now costs a kid a bullet. What may have left us stranded now leaves our children missing. What might have cost us some money now can cost a child his life. That's the nightmare Nolan's parents face. So let's keep them in prayer. Let's hope they get justice. And then let's get our teens extra tight. We got a hot show for you today on Wake Up With Word. Journalist Lynn Washington joins us to talk about the Trump administration's efforts to target election workers in Atlanta. Philip Brown, executive producer of Celebrating 1776, joins us to talk about the racist backlash against students performing in the play. And as we mark Black Mental Health Awareness Month, therapist Dr. Helena Fontes joins us to talk about domestic violence and mental health. And as always, we've got you, our listeners, calling in at 215-634-8065. Toll free, 1-866-361-0900. 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Watch us on Facebook at ForWord. But first, it's the Big Three, the news stories you need to know to kick off your day right here on Wake Up With Word. Story number one, the U.S. military launched new strikes against Iran early Wednesday, hours after three merchant ships were struck in the Strait of Hormuz in the latest exchange of fire to threaten the interim deal to end the fighting between the two countries. The renewed attacks were sure to add to the difficulty of the negotiations aimed at fully reopening the strait, rolling back Tehran's disputed nuclear program and reaching a permanent end to the war that was launched in February. In a statement posted to social media, U.S. Central Command said American forces launched the strikes to, quote, impose heavy costs for targeting and attacking commercial shipping crewed by innocent civilians in an international waterway. Iran's demonstrated aggression was unwarranted, dangerous, and a clear violation of the ceasefire, the command said in its statement. Iranian state media reported the sound of explosions in Bandar Abbas. A similar spate of Iranian attacks on shipping and U.S. retaliation occurred late last month, while the new strikes were notable for happening while President Donald Trump was in Turkey for a summit of the NATO military alliance. And so ceasefire, no ceasefire, ceasefire doesn't look like a ceasefire. It's really kind of a keep fire. Like, what is this? You know, when are you going to end this war, man?
1: Yeah, now Mr. I Can End the War in a Day came out and said, you know, the deal that they currently had in place waiting to sign is now off the table. Oh, you think? You know?
0: Silliness.
1: Yeah.
0: You know, and we're watching what happens with NATO. Of course, the president in Turkey meeting with NATO. I don't even know if you can call NATO allies anymore because they look at the United States like, yo, we can't really trust or depend on you for anything, and so we need to work to do what we have to do for ourselves. Now, one of the things that Donald Trump said in his first administration was that the NATO allies owed us money, and that's not really the case. The case was that they needed to spend more on their own defense, and so they are starting to do that because they can't trust Donald Trump, unfortunately. And so our alliances crumbling around the world while we are at war, it's not a good look, and you just wonder where all of this is going. Brings me to story number two. A federal judge blocked a grand jury subpoena for information about 2020 election workers in Georgia, a rebuff to the Justice Department's investigation into how the election was handled in the Atlanta area. The Georgia election had been a frequent target of President Donald Trump's election rigging claims. U.S. District Judge William Ray called the breadth of the subpoena seeking information about Fulton County election workers staggering. He said that the use of the subpoena power to investigate the 2020 election was not legitimate given the statute of limitations for any potential crime. It was revealed during a prior court hearing that the Justice Department intended to interview election workers. In this court's view, the DOJ does not possess a need to enforce the subpoena greater than the burden of disclosure on Fulton County, and as such, the court will not enforce it. That judge, by the way, put on the bench by Donald Trump. Again, you have some judges who actually are going to follow the law. You have some judges who actually are going to look at the Constitution and say, no, this is not permitted. You have some judges who are actually going to serve as a check and a balance to the administration as they are mandated to do. The problem is when they appeal it up to the Supreme Court, you don't know what they're going to do because they're not looking at the law seemingly. Seemingly, they are looking at ideology. Can you imagine the poll workers who you see at the polls in Philadelphia? These are your friends. These are your neighbors. These are just regular everyday people. And the Justice Department is calling them in, questioning them about doing their job. I can't imagine it, man, because the people who work the polls in my ward and division, I've been seeing them every election for 20 some years. They go, they do what they're supposed to do, and they go home. Leave these people alone. Yeah. But that's where we're at, man, with this dude, man, trying to impose his lie on the world. You lost the election, man. Move on. You're president now. Do your job now. It's just crazy to watch. It really is.
1: He's so focused, you know, to your point, do your job now, because he's so focused on the past. He's spending so much time and effort on stuff from like 4 or 5 years ago. That's what I don't understand. They will not let this go, and I hate that it really sets the narrative that, oh, if I lose, it's because something was rigged.
0: Right.
1: It was cheating.
0: Right.
1: Because if we all do our job because of all the decisions they've been making, they're going to overwhelmingly lose the next election. But now you got to worry about this uprising because people are like, oh, he lost, they rigged it again.
0: Brings me to story number three. The family of an 18-year-old who was found dead after a July 4th boat trip to an island off the Gulf Coast has retained civil rights attorney Benjamin Crump amid an ongoing investigation into the circumstances of his disappearance. Nolan Xavier Wells' body was discovered Monday off the coast of Horn Island, Mississippi, where he was last seen with a group of friends Saturday afternoon, officials said. In a statement released Tuesday, Crump said the family is searching for answers about the events leading up to his death. We will not rest until every fact about what happened to Nolan on Horn Island is brought into the light, and we call on investigators to pursue this case with the urgency and transparency this family deserves, said Crump, who also was recently retained by the family of a Mississippi 1-year-old who was killed when police fired into a missing car. And so a fleeing car, rather. And so here we are. You know, looking at this case, looking at this young man who traveled to this island on a boat with all of these people who he said were his friends. All of them were white. He was black. They're in Mississippi. They all come back. He doesn't. They bring back his phone and don't bring back him. And then his body is found. Benjamin Crump is on the case, but we just want to know the truth about what happened to this young man. This is heartbreaking. This could be any of our children. And that's why I say, man, it's a parent's worst nightmare that your kid goes somewhere with these people who he believes are his friends and he doesn't come back. It's heartbreaking.
1: It really is, because, you know, that's the innocence of children. You know, as a child, your nature is everybody is your friend until they show you otherwise. Like, you don't really have that suspicion of people. You pretty much accept everybody, so it's so easy for people to take advantage of you and to trick you. And this is just a heartbreaking situation that, you know, this young man is out with guys that he thought were, you know, his brothers, his friends. Mm-hmm. You know, and something happened. You know, I can't sit here and accuse them of anything yet, because stuff has to be investigated and proven. But something happened. He was with you when y'all left. He wasn't with you when you came back.
0: Right.
1: Y'all the only ones who saw him last.
0: Yeah. And why would you come back without him?
1: Right.
0: You know, it's just, there's a lot of questions about this case, man. I want to hear from you. Give me a call, 215-634-8065. That, of course, the number you can call to get in on the conversation right here at WURD Radio. And, of course, we got our question for the culture. What do we got this morning, Faheem?
1: Now, of course, as adults, we're all, you know, money conscious, and we know how it works. We know about payment plans and credit cards, stuff like that. As a kid, you're not so money conscious. Mm-hmm. So, what's something you thought meant you were rich when you were growing up?
0: All right. What's that thing that you thought, man, if you got this, you rich? Give us a call. Let us know. 215-634-8065. That, of course, the number you can call to get in. I am Solomon Jones. This is WURD Radio. We'll be right back.

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1: Traffic on the Schuylkill Expressway is strenuous, but normal. So between the Boulevard and Gladwin at about 20 minutes and with sun glare eastbound, stay well spaced. That's all I can say. We haven't really had any problems there this morning. Northbound 95 jam for 20 minutes as you were heading up toward the Betsy Ross Bridge and beyond. That was the gaper zone for a nasty accident that was cleared recently. Southbound, then a disabled vehicle broke down in the right lane on 95 southbound near Bridge Street. So we're still working our way through. Lisa Fairfax, Total Traffic.
0: It's time for a check on the weather on WURD.
2: Good Wednesday, everyone. Here is your current weather forecast for the Philadelphia area. Mostly sunny and a little bit nicer today. Some moderate humidity. The high gets up to 84. Partly cloudy overnight with a low of 69. And then tomorrow, mostly cloudy. A very good chance of showers or thunderstorms. High again, 84. Some sun comes back for Friday, but still with a 50-50 chance of showers or thunderstorms. The high, 89. Once again for today, mostly sunny and 84. I'm Randy Chepikin with your Philadelphia weather.
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0: 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And I want to welcome you back to Wake Up With Word. We're, of course, taking your calls at 215-634-8065. That is 215-634-8065. That is the number you can call to get in on the conversation right here at WURD Radio and let us know your comments on this morning's show. 215-634-8065. That, of course, is the number you can call to get in on this conversation this morning. So the Nolan Wells case, of course, disturbing, heartbreaking. 18-year-old kid goes missing, goes somewhere with his friends and doesn't come back. And it reminds me of a case where you had this black woman who traveled with her so-called friends and never came back. Video emerges, one of the friends beat her up. She died as a result of that. And we want to know what happened with Nolan Wells. Now, for me, the takeaway is that you really have to be careful who you go with and who you consider to be your friends. Now, I'm sure his parents knew where he was and all of that, but, you know, to consider these people your friends, man, it's a heartbreaking thing because, again, it's the innocence of youth. You know, he's not this little kid, but he's 18 years old. Your brain isn't even fully developed yet when you're 18, you know, and so it's just it's a heartbreaking thing to see. And as a parent, I want justice in this case.
1: Absolutely. And it's such a troubling thing, especially as a parent, because, you know, to your point, you have to be careful who your friends are.
0: Yeah.
1: Regardless of race.
0: That's
1: because
0: right.
1: The young woman you mentioned, you know, all her friends were black and
0: yep.
1: Something happened to her on the trip. So you have to be cautious of anybody you keep around you, for sure. But, you know, with the Nolan Wells case, that extra added element of race is just another, you know, situation that makes it hard. And, you know, because as a parent, you want to, you know, you teach your kids when they're little, you know, to accept everybody regardless of differences,
0: yeah,
1: and not to see color. And, you know, you want your children to have friends of different backgrounds and race. That's how you learn. That's how you learn about people. That's how you become more well-rounded. You know,
0: yeah.
1: I appreciate the fact, you know, growing up as a kid, I have friends of different races. I have black friends, white friends. I had an Asian friend. I had an Indian friend. Like, I have friends from different cultures, and that's great. But it's just one of those, you know, kind of just stark reminders that when you are outside of your community, it's like you have to be extra cautious.
0: You do. And it's interesting because, you know, I think about my children. You know, I never taught them not to see color. Y'all see that. I need y'all to see that. But they did go to school with kids of different races and from different backgrounds. But I also took my kids down to the historical marker in front of what was the London Coffee House on Front Market and told them, this is where our people were sold into slavery. And I took them there on July 4th, you know, and this was before I was, you know, Solomon Jones, Black Crusader. This was just like, you know, I need y'all to know this. But this is heartbreaking. Because you in the Deep South and you want to believe that things are different. You want to believe that things have changed. You want to believe that we've moved forward. But you also got to keep in the back of your mind, this is the history. This is your background. This is what you come from. This is what that flag that your parents probably fly represents. Right? And so, man, it's hurtful. It really is. And I want to know what y'all think about it. Give me a call, 215-634-8065. That, of course, the number you can call to get in on the conversation right here at WURD Radio. Got to give a shout out to one of our listeners, Damon. I saw him yesterday, met him yesterday in Panera. That's one of my hangouts where I go to write, get work done, you know, try to eat a little bit healthy. But he was in there. He said he listens every day. So shout out to him. Appreciate him. and all our listeners, man, because I'm around, you know what I mean, Faheem? So you're going to see me everywhere.
1: There you go. You got to be out in the community for sure.
0: Yeah, yep. Absolutely, man. So we appreciate all of our listeners. And so give us a call, 215-634-8065. That, of course, the number you can call to get in on the conversation right here at WURD Radio. And, of course, we are asking our question for the culture this morning. What do we got, Faheem?
1: What's something that you thought meant you were rich when you were growing up?
0: All right, so give me a call. Let me know. Fran from West Philly is on line one. Go ahead, Fran.
2: Good morning, Solomon. Good morning, Faheem.
0: Good morning.
2: The one question that I have regarding this young man, my condolences sincerely go out to his family and friends, is while they were there, no one's cell phone worked to call the authorities to get to that island at the time.
0: Mm-hmm.
2: And however many groups of people that were there, their lives are ruined. Somebody going to tell. Somebody going to snitch. Somebody's going to tell and say, well, this is what happened that I know. Because I know they all not going to try to fall and take the fall for it. But somebody's going to break. And Mr. Crump, you got your work handy, and you're going to get through this case. But nobody called the authorities.
0: Yeah.
2: While they were there. Mm-hmm. Have a good morning.
0: All right. Thank you for your call this morning on WURD Radio. Jacob from Alney is online, too. Go ahead, Brother Jacob.
3: Good morning, Solomon. Faheem Word family.
0: Good morning.
3: Yeah, man. Look, I'm looking at that case, too, Solomon. But, mm-hmm. you know, it's funny you was mentioning. I had my wife and I had just moved to Collingdale, right?
0: Okay.
3: And my little stepson, he got to know the little neighbor across the street, and they had mm-hmm. a pool, right?
0: Mm-hmm.
3: So he invited him to come over swimming, but I had seen that the young white boy father had a rebel flag on the front of his car.
0: Mm.
3: So I had to make up a little white lie.
0: Yeah.
3: Forgive me, Lord.
0: Yeah.
3: And I told some situation where now he can't come over there swimming because I don't know. You know me,
0: mm-hmm.
3: my boy wind up dead, and uh-huh. y'all say it was an accident. So yep. I said, no, I had to make up a little lie. I asked for forgiveness, mm-hmm. Solomon. But look, mm-hmm. on the question. Now, look, I was in my teens at the time, so does that still, you know, what when you thought you was rich?
0: Yeah. Well, it counts. Absolutely.
3: Okay, now, look, I was right out of high school,
0: uh-huh.
3: and I had got the job with the Delphonics, right?
0: Uh-huh.
3: And Fat Larry was the band leader. You know of Fat Larry's band?
0: Yeah.
3: Well, he was the band leader for the Delphonics, so I was rooming with him. So first night we did the gig, and he came in with the pay envelope, and he threw it on the bed. He said, all right, this is it.
0: Uh-huh.
3: So I looked in the envelope. I said, well, wait a minute. Do we get paid for the week right now? He said, no, that's just for one night.
0: Uh-huh.
3: And we was working six nights a week, man.
0: Uh-huh.
3: I thought I was in the money, man. I said, Lord, have mercy. This much, man. I had just, you know, come from my boys. They had started writing for Gamble and Huff, Backstabber and stuff like that, McFadden
0: okay.
3: and Whitehead.
0: Okay.
3: But we wasn't making that money locally. You know, we were just playing the chitlin' circuit. But, man, when I start playing with them Delphonics,
0: mm-hmm.
3: man, the money was rolling in. But, you know, when you're young,
0: yeah.
3: you spend it. My mother used to say, that money burn a hole in your
0: pocket. Yep, you got to run out, spend it right now.
3: Yeah. Okay.
0: Thank you. Thank you, Brother Jacob. I appreciate your call this morning on WURD Radio. So, a symbol of wealth. Like, what's a thing that you thought if somebody got this, you know, they rich? You know what I'm saying?
1: Yeah.
0: Yeah.
1: I know for me, as a kid growing up, mainly because I grew up in Texas, and if, you know, if you're not aware, in Texas, a lot of the homes are like ranch style.
0: Yeah.
1: Just one level.
0: Right.
1: Just, you know, a long one level home. So I, for some reason, as a kid, whenever like I saw somebody that had like a multi level home, like a two floor home,
0: yeah,
1: I thought they were rich. I'm like, you got an upstairs and a downstairs? What in the world? Like, whoa! Like, you got stairs in your house? I used to think you were so rich,
0: right.
1: If you had that, just because so many of the homes were built as one levels, just because of all the land.
0: Okay.
1: Yeah.
0: Okay. All right. So, what's a symbol of wealth? What's a thing that you used to see this when you were younger, and you thought, man, if you got this, You're rich. Give me a call, 215-634-8065. That, of course, the number you can call to get in on the conversation right here at WURD Radio and let us know your comments on this morning's show. Now, they have opened up this Freedom gas station, right? Now, here's the thing. If I'm Sunoco, if I'm Shell, if I'm Exxon, I'm suing. Because how y'all opening up a gas station run by the government to undercut our business? We got to pay these high prices. Where y'all getting this oil from to pay low prices and lowball us and take our customers? Like, nah, I'm suing. I'm suing because the reason why their prices are high is because you started this war. You start the war, jack up the prices, and then open up a private government-run gas station and say, oh, just come here. Don't go to them. Well, you made their prices high. I'd be suing.
1: Could this be a reason why it seems like there's no real urgency to end the war? Like, well, I got to keep these gas prices high so I can open my gas stations at a lower price.
0: It's so strange. Now you arrested the president of Venezuela, took him out of there, kidnapped him, right? Now you're taking that oil. Oh, I'm going to control the oil. That's what he said. He said I'm going to control their oil, right? So is this the oil that's being sold at these Freedom gas stations? Is this it? And again, you know, it's a kind of oil that's harder to process, which is why some of the companies was like, nah, we good. We don't want to be involved in that. You know what I mean? So did you find a way to process it? Now, you know, you can only process a little bit at a time, and now you selling it through these gas stations. Is that it? Is that what's happening right now? Like, you know, if I'm them, I'm suing. I'm sorry. 215-634-8065 is the number you can call to get in. We are going to go to break on the other side. We are going to continue the show. I am Solomon Jones. This is WURD Radio.

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0: Also some items from Man Up PHL. And so we'll be talking with some of those employers over the next few days. We're 10 days away from the job fair. Is happening on July 18th at P4 Hub, Faheem.
1: Oh, it's going to be a time. I'm looking forward to it. And you can't request a song unless you come to me with a filled-out application.
0: That's what I'm talking about. That's what I'm talking about. 215-634-8065. That, of course, the number you can call to get in on the conversation right here at WURD Radio. That's 215-634-8065. By the way, for that job fair, you can register at manupphl.org. 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That, of course, the number you can call to get in on the conversation right here at WURD Radio, and let us know your comments on this morning's show, 215-634-8065. What is that thing, that symbol, that thing that you saw when you were young and thought, man, if you got that, you're rich? Give me a call. Let me know. 215-634-8065. Also, of course, talking about the heartbreaking case of Nolan Wells, the young man who went to an island on a boat with his friends in Mississippi. He was the only black person on the trip, and he was the only one who didn't come back. They found his body. His family has secured the services of Ben Crump, and they want answers.
1: And they deserve answers.
0: That's right.
1: To me, it just blows my mind that the three young men involved, now given they don't have any evidence yet pointing to them, but just the fact that they've been so kind of untouched,
0: yeah,
1: and left alone by, yeah, authorities, like, you know, the authorities are just like, yeah, we're investigating type of thing. I just feel like if it was reversed, those three young men are instantly in a holding cell while they look into this.
0: Mm. Or they're under a hot light.
1: Right.
0: You know what I mean? Being questioned,
1: mm-hmm,
0: round the clock.
1: Yeah.
0: Without their parents. Like that kind of thing.
1: Mm-hmm.
0: You know, that's the kind of stuff that they do to us. But I want to hear from you, man. Give me a call. 215-634-8065. Tammy from West Oak Lane is on line one. Go ahead, Tammy.
2: I'm on that, Solomon. I would like to weigh in to my deepest condolences to the family of Nolan Wells.
0: Yeah.
2: I just feel like as a woman of color and coming from the black community, we have to have very deep and, you know, deep conversations with our people, our young people, and make them aware that these things still happen regardless of how cool or how understanding or they are accepting of us. It's always going to be race, no matter what.
0: Mm-hmm.
2: So we just have to keep our mind open to that. And the question I would like to weighing on today is also, as a young, you know, not wealthy family, when we moved into a better neighborhood, you just knew that you was rich. Like, you done left all that ghetto,
0: right,
2: behind, or, you know, not being wealthy or, you know,
0: mm-hmm,
2: struggling.
0: Mm-hmm.
2: You left struggle. So moving into a new neighborhood, better home,
0: there,
2: better environment.
0: There you go. There you go. I want to thank you, Tammy. For your,
2: thank you.
0: Yep. Thank you for your call this morning on WURD Radio. Man, you rich. You can afford to move? You rich. 215-634-8065. That, of course, the number you can call to get in on the conversation right here at WURD Radio. Man, you move to a better neighborhood, you think you're the Jeffersons, bro. We moving on up. You know what I mean? To a deluxe apartment in the sky. You know what I'm saying?
1: Right.
0: Yeah.
1: Yeah. Yeah. That'll do it for sure when you move into like your first, I guess, nice neighborhood.
0: Yeah, absolutely. 215-634-8065. Django from East Wilmington is online too. Go ahead.
3: Hey, greetings, Brother Solomon. How you doing?
0: Good. How are you?
3: Hey, I'm doing well.
0: Good.
3: I would just like to say that I hope that this situation is a wake-up call to all of those who love to push integration and assimilation in America. Now the next generation, who should have known not to put themselves in those situations, have been sold, been duped by the illusion of inclusion. And it's our fault, the ones who came before our youth, who started pushing this idea that everything is okay and everything's going to be all right and we got to love everybody. That's not the reality in America.
0: What's the reality? in your view?
3: The reality is that every other race of people

0: people mm-hmm. teach their own mm. not to respect us, mm. not to cooperate with us.
1: Mm-hmm. That's what everybody does.
0: Every other, the Asians talk down on us. The Latinos uh-huh. talk down on us.
1: All
0: the
1: of
0: Arabs,
1: them.
0: The Indians.
1: All of them.
0: The Caucasians.
1: I ask you a
0: we
1: question.
0: We talk down on ourselves.
1: Yeah.
0: But it's the Willie Lynch syndrome, brother, that we can't break because uh-huh. it's contagious now.
1: So what are you?
0: And it's
1: you
0: spreading
1: you,
0: across
1: Django,
0: America.
1: Django. I know that's not your real name, but I'm gonna call you that because that's what you said. But so why are you so angry and what do you think we should do? What do you think we should do? So you saying that don't love people, don't deal with other people because other people, everybody hates us. So what do you think we should do?
0: That.
1: You did say that. You said every other race teaches their people not to respect us, not to cooperate with us. That's what you just said.
0: Yes, that's why you never see any of that madness happening to them.
1: Okay, so what do you
0: black
1: think?
0: Folks doing that to them. So
1: what do you think we should do?
0: Blacks who have the platform, blacks in media in particular, need to be organized.
1: Oh, you're talking about me?
0: No, I'm not talking about
1: well,
0: you.
1: Well, I'm in media. I have a platform. I have several.
0: Oh, okay. So, but you asked me what should we do now? So the first thing is that all the black talk radio show hosts.
1: Oh, so you are talking about me. So you said all the black talk radio show. First you said all the blacks in media. Then you said all the blacks in media, all the blacks with a platform. Then you said all the black talk show. So those three things describe me. So what should I do then? You tell me what I should do.
0: I'm trying to tell you that, brother.
1: You describing me, and then I say you talking about me, and then you say you're not. But you are.
0: Ask me a question and allow me to answer it, brother.
1: Well, wait a minute. Okay, stop hollering. Stop hollering, bro. Django.
0: You're only bullying me.
1: Stop. I'm not trying to bully you. I'm just trying to get you to admit that you talk about me. If you say all the blacks in media, all the blacks with a platform, and all the black talk show hosts, then you talk about me. So what should I do?
0: You can't get nothing done. You sensitive thugs. Y'all all need hugs.
1: Oh, I'm a thug now.
0: Listen to what I'm saying, Solomon. Listen to what I'm saying.
1: You call here screaming and hollering, talk about me and claiming you not.
0: Because you keep cutting me off.
1: Because you talk about me and claiming you not.
0: I'm not talking about you. You are not the only one in black media. Calm down, bro.
1: Okay. I'm in black media. I have a platform, and I'm a talk show host, but you not talk about me. Go ahead and
0: over talking me.
1: Listen.
0: Okay?
1: This is what we're going to do. We're going to mute you for a minute. We're going to come back to you. We're going to come back to you. Now, I've established that you talk about me. When you say all the blacks in media, all the blacks with a platform, and all the blacks who are talk show hosts, you talk about me. That's what I do every day, right? And so that's established. Now, what should I do? I'm listening. Go ahead. What should I do?
0: Your question, what should we be doing now? Not you. This is not about you alone, Solomon. What should we be doing? The media... black media should be organizing and setting the narrative with their shows. It's too many black talk shows, too many black TV shows for them to not be collaborating to make the message, the movement, the moment. You got black folks on Good Morning America, two of them. Are they using this situation to highlight racism and covert racism in America, or are they just going on about business as usual? That's the problem. Y'all been duped by the illusion.
1: Okay. Thank you. Thank you for your call. This is what I'm saying. You gonna call and talk about me, but you don't want to say that you talk about me. I mean, you are, and so that's fine. And now let me tell you what I do in the community, right? I run a whole organization called Man Up PHL that's doing a job fair on July 18th, so our people can get employed. I run an organization called Building the Black Agenda that actually takes people into black businesses to spend money. I created Word on Business. We called it Mind Your Business when I first created it so that businesses in our community that did not have money could come on my show to advertise their businesses so that the community would be able to avail themselves of their services. I'm a preacher. I'm a teacher. I'm a father. I'm a leader, right? You know, it's not much more that I can do by myself. And that's why I started organizations so that we could spread the money, so that we could spread the wealth, so that we could build our people, so that we could build a platform. So don't tell me what I need to do. You know what I mean? The question is, you know, when people call and don't even get a real name and they talk about you and claim they not and all of that stuff. No, what are you going to do? That's the question. The question is not what I'm going to do because I'm doing it. The question is, what are you going to do? That really is the question.
2: Yeah, yeah. I always feel like when people call like that, I always feel like their general, like, thought, like what they're thinking is good intent, is it has good intentions behind it. It's just a lack of knowledge and awareness. Because, all right, so you're saying you want all the black folks on radio and TV to stand up and take this anti-white, super pro-black, fight the power stance. All right, cool. But here's the thing. To be on air, you need something called an FCC license. Guess who's in charge of that? How far do you think we would get doing that? Those two black people on Good Morning America, they stand there right now and do a whole fight the power thing. Think they're going to be on air tomorrow?
1: Yeah.
2: They'll be gone.
1: Yeah.
2: You know, the whole, you know, we need to completely separate and have our own everything. Not the first time we've heard that.
1: Right.
2: But the only problem with that is separate is never going to be equal in a country where you're the minority.
1: Yeah. I think that part of what has to happen, and again, it comes down to what we are willing to do in cooperation with each other. You know, I've been in a lot of spaces, been a lot of places, done a lot of things. And I don't think about that a lot, but I have. And one thing that I've learned is that eventually you're going to have to work with other people. Full stop. Eventually you're going to have to do that, right? And so, you know, I love it, and I call them the y'all need to, what y'all need to do, right? What do you need to do? Because you got the whole thing, what y'all need to do. What do you need to do? What do we need to do? Y'all, this is what y'all need to do.
2: And what always blows my mind, because again, I could tell from the voice, this was an older gentleman.
1: Yeah.
2: So the whole, like, we need to have our own stuff. You were around when there was stuff strictly predicated for black people.
1: Yeah.
2: How was it? Did you enjoy it? You know, when it's like only black people can do this over here?
1: Mm-hmm.
2: Like, no, that's for white people.
1: Mm-hmm.
2: This is for y'all. Was that good? Did it feel good?
1: Mm-hmm.
2: Because that's pretty much what you're saying.
1: Well, one thing he said, and I understand the frustration, but don't point at me and then tell me that you're not. That's my whole thing. Don't, you know what I mean? Do you really know me? Do you really know what I actually do? Have you actually engaged in it? Because we got a whole, you know, organization that we take mentors. We need brothers, right? All you got to do, you got to come in, you got to do a training, you got to do some background checks in order to do it to the schools. Now, if you want to work with the adults, you don't have to do those same background checks. But, like, have you done that? You know, because, you know, I mean, we got stuff. If you want to do something for black people, there is space for you to do it. But calling and hollering and screaming at me, talking about what I need to do, what y'all need to do, that's not helpful. It's not helpful. You know what I mean? Because I know what I do, which is why it angers me when people tell me what I need to do. Like, dog, if you knew all the stuff I actually do, you know, and knew what it took to do it, all you see is the result of it. You don't know what it takes to do it. You don't know all the paperwork. You don't know all the contracts. You don't know all of the meetings and all of that stuff that I really don't have to do. But do it out of love for our people. And then I'm not the only one. There are others, man, who are out here actually busting their behind for our people. You know, and so for you to talk about what y'all need to do, I mean, it's an insult. And that's why you get the reaction that you get. It's an insult. You know what I'm saying? Like, at some point, man, we got to figure out what we need to do, not what y'all need to do. Right? That's what has to happen. We're going to go to break. On the other side, we're going to continue the show. We got Lynn Washington coming up. We're going to talk about some of the things that are happening nationally, including what's happening in Atlanta with the voting. I'm Solomon Jones. We'll be right back.

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1: We are our own worst enemy this morning. We've finally gotten from behind the eight ball for rides on either side of I-95, affected twice this morning, once in either direction for accidents as you were coming into the construction zone, basically, out south of Cottman Avenue. All right, rides still in double digits there, but looking like they're at least open in all lanes. Eastbound Turnpike's a 30-minute ride. I-76 between Downingtown and Route 29's an accident scene, and they just called out for one north on 295 in the center lane at Route 30 in Camden County. Lisa Fairfax, Total Traffic.
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2: Here's your latest extended weather forecast for the Philadelphia area. Mostly sunny and a little bit nicer today. Still a bit humid, but not as humid as it's been for the past few days. The high gets to 84, partly cloudy overnight with a low of 69, and then it turns mostly cloudy tomorrow. A good chance of showers or thunderstorms. The high again, 84. Mostly sunny, a little bit warmer for Friday. Still a 50-50 chance of showers or thunderstorms. The high, 89. And then the weekend looks quite decent. Mostly sunny and 85 for both Saturday and Sunday, and it should stay mostly sunny for Monday and Tuesday with highs in the upper 80s. Once again for today, mostly sunny, 84 degrees. I'm Randy Chepigan with your Philadelphia weather.
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4: I would like to welcome to this program the good brother Tavis Smiley.
5: Yeah, these two or three things we've been wrestling with on our program. Number one, clearly there's a squabble up inside the Democrats about what direction they're headed in. You saw James Carville the other day refer to the S word, a schism, inside the party. Carville some time ago invited progressives, as you may recall, to leave the Democratic Party and go do your own thing. Maybe you don't belong here anymore. You saw Jamie Harrison, the former chair of the DNC, essentially say, if you don't like our party, don't run for our nomination. Don't use our infrastructure. Don't use our volunteers. Don't use our apparatus if you don't really like our party. Number two, Dr. Cornel West had an interesting critique the other day about these Democratic Socialists. He says these people have a socialist framework, but they're not really Democratic Socialists. When you look at the definition of what a socialist really believes, they play around the edges here, James, but they're not true Democratic Socialist. And then finally, it really is a fundamental question for me of how these DSA members do better with black voters. The reality is that while they are having victories all across the country, there's still something missing. While they do offer an economic agenda that I think best serves our particular community, they're missing something about that messaging when it comes to black voters.
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0: what we saw was misconduct by police. 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
3: 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And I want to welcome you back to Wake Up With Word. Lynn Washington Jr. is a now retired professor of journalism at Temple University, co-founder of the award-winning Multimedia Urban Reporting Lab. In addition to his Temple degrees, Washington holds a law degree from Yale University. Lynn, good morning.
0: Good morning, Solomon. I guess you're counting from 1 to 10 and again.
3: Yeah, man.
0: Some of these callers.
3: Oh, my goodness. You know what I mean? They like my chief accusers, man. I'm like, I'm out here busting my behind for you, and you going to call here accusing me. Get out of here. Lord have mercy. Oh, my goodness, man. What do you do, Lynn? You keep going, right?
0: Yeah, that's the diversity of opinion, man.
3: Yeah.
0: We have to hear it.
3: Absolutely.
0: Yeah.
3: Absolutely. So, federal judge on Tuesday ruled that the Department of Justice may not subpoena the names and contact information of those who worked during the 2020 election in Georgia's Fulton County. That's Atlanta. It was a blow to the Trump administration's campaign to reexamine an election he lost. Lynn, what did the judge say?
0: Well, the judge said that it was unreasonable and really against the law for what the Justice Department was trying to do. So what were they trying to do? They wanted to get their names, addresses, phone numbers, and email information for anybody that had anything to do with counting the votes, people who were assigned, even people who were assigned to take the ballots from one place to another. This would have involved about 3,000 people. Mm-hmm. And the judge said, no, you're invading people's privacy. If somebody, if a private company tried to do the same thing, they could be sued for doing this. Mm. So essentially the judge was telling the Trump administration to sit down and shut up, because he's still claiming that, you know, he won that election, although numerous investigations that have been signed off by Republicans have found no fraud at all. Mm-hmm. And I think one thing that is really of relevance here, the judge in his ruling found that the statute of limitations for any kind of wrongdoing in the 2020 election has expired. So if they get this information, they couldn't bring any criminal charges against anybody if they found anything. If they found anything, because there was no law that said that they could be charged with anything.
3: Mm-hmm, mm-hmm.
0: So this is just another attempt, one, to massage Trump's enormous ego and the fact that he lost. Mm-hmm. But it's also an intimidation tactic, man. Yeah. If people think that they can be investigated by the federal government, are they going to work in elections? So it's more election subversion, which is, you know, pretty much the hallmark of the Trump administration and the Republican Party.
3: Mm-hmm. Yeah. Yeah. It's deep stuff, man. All I could think about, Lynn, is those two women, the mother and daughter, they you know, are working at the polls, just like our friends and neighbors here in Philadelphia who work the polls every election, and they're counting the votes. And you have Rudy Giuliani claiming that they were passing a thumb drive back and forth like a vial of cocaine. And ruin these women's lives.
0: Yeah, yeah. Turned it upside down.
3: You know?
0: And people were, you know, threatening them. And, you know, these big American patriots, you know, who get tough on the telephone or email, but wouldn't say that to their faces.
3: Mm-hmm.
0: Yeah, you know, Giuliani turned their lives upside down, but in behest of Trump.
3: Yeah.
0: Can we forget that Giuliani and company came into Philadelphia? We're going to hold a press conference at the Four Seasons, and we're going to expose wrongdoing. But it was the Four Seasons landscaping and not the hotel.
3: I know.
0: He's up there, and his hair not dripping all over his face.
3: Oh, my goodness.
0: It's just absurd.
3: I know.
0: And this is just a colossal waste of money. The Justice Department spending our tax dollars investigating this foolishness that's already been proven that there's been no wrongdoing there. Mm-hmm. Remember earlier this year, the FBI came in and seized a whole bunch of stuff from Atlanta, from Fulton County, rather, which is basically Atlanta,
3: yeah.
0: Trying to find some wrongdoing. So now the government, through the FBI, has reassigned hundreds of analysts to go through these records, and they have authorized people to do this on overtime pay.
3: Mm.
0: So more money being wasted. This dude, Trump, has wasted more money, man. He has spent over $100 million of our tax dollars going from Washington to Mar-a-Lago and to his other golf courses on the weekend.
3: Mm.
0: It costs about $3 or $4 million every time he does that.
3: Mm.
0: Then can we forget the reflecting pool? Which, hey, Solomon, tell me if I was wrong. Am I wrong? Was there pictures of Trump and his crew, a whole caravan of people, actually driving across the the reflecting pool to inspect it?
3: Mm. I didn't see that.
0: Okay, well,
3: I missed that.
0: I kind of saw that. Yeah, okay. Well, then maybe this is some fake stuff, some AI stuff.
3: Mm-hmm.
0: But anyway, this dude claims that somebody took a box cutter,
3: right?
0: A box cutter,
3: right?
0: And did a 300-foot slit in that.
3: Mm-hmm.
0: 300 feet
3: with a box cutter.
0: With a box cutter, 300 feet is 100 yards. It's as long as a football field.
3: Yeah.
0: So somebody's wading down the middle of this, and nobody sees them. With all the National Guard and everything else in D.C., it's the absurd amount of money that they are wasting. And here we are with something fundamental as voting.
3: Mm.
0: They're still playing around with it. There was some news that came out, I think it was yesterday or the day before, where the Trump administration now wants to send election monitors into a couple of cities in Detroit that just happen to be Democratic cities and predominantly black or predominantly non-white, one of which is Detroit. Yes, the government does that, but is there a need for them to do this at this time?
3: Right.
0: And the answer to that one is no.
3: Yes, deep stuff. We're watching all of it, man. And you know, they are setting up to try to pass this this Save America Act, which would require people to show birth certificates or passports in order to register to vote, would give them access to the voter rolls. It's just... you know, and they still have time, Lynn. It's not like it's over. They still have time.
0: Oh, yeah. There's still a few months to go. And the way these guys are going, they could do something 24 hours before the actual election itself. It's amazing how there's all these efforts to undermine the elections. Just if I could say this a little bit about Atlanta, I mean, or Georgia, we're talking about what the judge just did. But let's remember that the state of Georgia, you know, passed these laws where you can't give water to people standing in long lines.
3: That's right. Yeah, they did.
0: And why are they standing in long lines? It's because there were other laws and regulations put in place that limited the number of voting polling places in predominantly black neighborhoods.
3: Mm-hmm.
0: So the fewer polling places you have, the longer the lines are going to be for people who are at those places.
3: That's right.
0: Gosh, man, it's just ridiculous what's going on in this country. But here we have a country that we're undermining voting here. We want to have all these, you know, birth certificates. You know, give us the print on the bottom of your foot. I mean, we have fingerprints, but we want to see your soul prints too. But you know, when there's been so many of these elections where the U.S. goes to another country, overthrows their government, and then holds free and fair elections. So they had one with, I think it was Iran, or not Iran, but Iraq or Afghanistan, where anybody who claimed that they were from that country could vote, and then they would get like a purple thing on their thumb, and they would claim, you know, this was all big headlines. So if that could happen, and you're okay with that in foreign countries that you should have nothing to do with,
3: right?
0: Why is it so rigorous in the United States?
3: It's deep stuff.
0: And it just gets back to something that you always say, man. If elections were not that important, why is there so much effort to keep you from voting?
3: Exactly. So, you know, one of the things that undermines elections sometimes is the candidates themselves. Maine Democrat Graham Plattner. He's now facing calls to drop out of the U.S. Senate race after a former girlfriend accused him of rape. Lynn, while Plattner clearly has a decision to make, the timing of this reminds me of Biden dropping out on the eve of an election. How have last-minute changes worked historically, and do you think Democrats learned anything from the last one?
0: Well, given the fact that the Democrats have refused for over a year or more to release their audit of the 2024 election, I'm not sure how much they've actually learned. Mm. In terms of your question about how successful these last minutes have been, there have been so few of them. Mm. It's not like, you know, there's overwhelming losses or overwhelming victories. Okay. Let's remember that then Vice President Harris, who only had, you know, literally a couple of weeks to go from nothing to something, lost the presidential election by about 2 million votes.
3: Yeah.
0: 2 million votes all across the country. Mm-hmm. And I dare say that, you know, a significant portion of those, that missing vote could have been made up if people in certain communities would have come out and voted. Mm. You know, we sit around and complain, but we don't go out and vote.
3: Yeah.
0: Mm-hmm. But there have been instances where people have lost in their party's primaries, but have won in the general elections. So, like this guy, Joe Lieberman, who used to be a U.S. senator from, what was it, Connecticut, and Lisa Murkowski up in, where is that, Alaska. So there have been instances where people have fallen out of favor with their party or whatever and have won, but it's generally an uphill climb. Mm-hmm. But this gets all back around to what you were saying, you know, in introducing this segment. The candidates themselves, this guy Plattner knew he had skeletons in his closet. Mm. I mean, it's almost like a Scooby-Doo cartoon. You open the door and all these skeletons start running out.
3: Yeah.
0: So why would he do this in terms of running for election?
3: Yeah.
0: People are yearning for a different kind of message, and that's what resonated, you know, with him in his candidacy.
3: Right.
0: But his, it says a whole lot about his character, that he would run and not think that any of this stuff would come out.
3: Yeah.
0: I mean, I always joke with people. In fact, a friend of mine, great investigative reporter, Tyree Johnson, I saw him a couple weeks ago, and I said, you know, man, you're the type of guy that would kept me from being in politics, because I wouldn't want somebody like you trying to dig into my background. They know if they go into politics, there's going to be journalists looking at them.
3: Right.
0: The opposition researchers are going to be looking at them.
3: Yep.
0: Yet he still, you know, plowed ahead, and now, you know, this big mess. This woman, Susan Collins, she needs to go. Mm-hmm. She needs to absolutely go. So hopefully whoever gets in to challenge her in Maine, you know, the people, the good citizens of the state of Maine, mm-hmm. will realize that it's more important to put somebody in there that will be responsive to Maine versus somebody who talks one thing and then votes another.
3: And that's what Susan Collins does over and over and over again.
0: Yeah. People need for the government to work for them. Mm-hmm. Yesterday, a friend of mine was on the phone for over 90 minutes on customer service, trying to get the customer service to take care of something with a major telecommunications company. The same companies that could spend millions of dollars, hundreds of millions of dollars advertising to get you to be a customer, when you need the service, you can't get them.
3: That's right. I'm a witness.
0: Do something about if Congress needs to do something about that.
3: Yeah.
0: But they're not.
3: Yeah,
0: you know, we got to crack down on immigrants. We got to do something with voting rights. Mm. You need ID to vote, but you know, if I need something with my cell phone, I got to stay on the line for over an hour and a half.
3: Yep.
0: Only to hang up in frustration.
3: Yep.
0: Because I've been on the phone for an hour and a half.
3: I've been there. I have been there. Lynn, oh my goodness. Yeah, man. I want to thank you for joining us this morning on WURD. Lynn Washington, of course, a retired professor of journalism at Temple University. Lynn, as always, thanks so much.
0: Thanks, Solomon. Have a great day, buddy.
3: All right, you too. We're going to go to break. On the other side, we, of course, are going to continue the show, but want to remind you that Major League Baseball's All-Star Week is coming to Philly, and Word is bringing you live coverage from the HBCU Swingman Classic. 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
1: All right, well, we haven't had too many problems out of New Jersey, but sitting in a half an hour's worth of traffic is not to be done today. You avoid northbound 295 between exit 26 for the 42 freeway and where an accident occurred lately in the area of exit 29 for Route 30. You had to block the two left lanes there. Miserable. Another half an hour's delay is going to greet you eastbound on I-76, where it's the Pennsylvania Turnpike between Downingtown and Route 29. Accident there in the right lane. And we're still more stopped and go along rides for I-95 after a disabled vehicle broke down in the right lane. 95 south at Allegheny. Lisa Fairfax, Total Traffic.
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0: Some of the most important conversations are the ones we've been taught not to have. 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

0: 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And I want to welcome you back to Wake Up With Word. We are taking your calls at 215-634-8065. That is 215-634-8065. That, of course, the number you can call to get in on the conversation right here at WURD Radio. Let us know your comments on this morning's show, 215-634-8065. That, of course, the number you can call to get in on the conversation right here at WURD Radio and let us know your comments on this morning's show. So we're talking about a number of things this morning, including our top three stories, which are story number one, the U.S. military launched new strikes against Iran early Wednesday, hours after three merchant ships were struck in the Strait of Hormuz in the latest exchange of fire to threaten the interim deal to end the fighting between the two countries. Donald Trump on television this morning calling the Iranians scum. And so he claims that the ceasefire deal is over, that the deal is off the table, and it is a mess. Gas prices, of course, going back up, approaching $4, except at the gas stations that the Trump administration mysteriously have erected in you know, areas around the country, these Freedom gas stations, right, where the gas yesterday was $3.47, where every place else is like $3.80-something, $3.90-something. How can y'all afford to sell the gas at that rate? And what do private companies have to say about it? Because if it's me, I'm suing. If I'm Sunoco, if I'm Exxon, if I'm these other companies, I'm suing. Because it's your fault that my gas prices are high. Then you're going to undercut me, and we don't know where the gas is coming from.
1: Right. And not to mention, to open up businesses, you know, gas stations randomly across the country, that takes planning.
0: Right.
1: Like, that's something you have to have had thought out well ahead of time.
0: Mm.
1: So could there be more reason why this war just randomly started in the middle of the night for no known reason? Because you can't just decide, like, last week, like, okay, let's open up gas stations. Like, no, that's, when you're opening up businesses, that's like something you think about months ahead of time.
0: How about that?
1: Yeah.
0: How about that? 215-634-8065. And again, you know, you got this Venezuelan oil that, you know, is a different kind of crude. It's harder to process. Some of the American companies are like, nah, you know, it's going to cost us too much to get involved in that. But Trump said when they arrested the Venezuelan president that he was going to control the oil. I'm going to control the oil, right? Mm-hmm. Is that the oil that's being sold in these Freedom gas stations?
1: Well, I just say all of, you know, Trump supporters of MAGA, y'all go first. Y'all fill up y'all tanks with that gas first. And, you know, we'll watch y'all. And then we'll decide if we want to get it.
0: See how your car runs.
1: Yeah, y'all go first. Because that's y'all boy.
0: Yo, it's a gas station in my neighborhood. I'm not going to call it out. But their gas is persistently lower than the other gas in the community. But I don't get it. Because I went, you know, at first I was like, all right, let me check it out. My car, like, knocking, hesitating. I'm like, man, what's wrong with this gas?
1: Right.
0: I can't.
1: Then mix it with water.
0: You know what I'm saying? Is it water in this gas? Like, nah, I'm good. I'll just pay a couple of cents more. Y'all ain't going to mess up my car. You know what I mean? It's right there on Ogas Avenue. Some people might know what I'm talking about, but their gas is always lower than the other gas, and you put it in, and the car don't run right. You know what I'm saying? Like, nah, I can't mess with y'all. I really can't. So we'll see. We'll see what this Freedom gas is. And we'll see, I guess, eventually where it comes from, because they've been very evasive about the answers as to where are you getting this gas. You know, now one thing he said was that, oh, we've been taking gas out of the Strait of Hormuz this whole time. You know what I mean? So is that what the gas is? Like, you know, it's just so many questions around this. And then you don't want to end the war. You're undercutting the regular gas stations. You've made them hike up the prices because they have to, due to supply and demand and shipping and all of that. But yet you undercutting them. So, you know, I want to know what y'all think. 215-634-8065 is the number you can call to get in on the conversation. Birdie from Southwest is on line one. Go ahead, Miss Birdie.
2: Hi, good morning.
0: Good morning.
2: Norman, great show as usual.
0: Thank you.
2: I learn a lot. You ought to see me. I'm taking notes. but look, I'm agreeing with Fahim said about y'all go first.
0: Yeah.
2: Definitely. Good idea. And also, it makes me think about how when COVID was raging,
0: yes.
2: he suggested we drink alcohol and not booze, but a rubbing alcohol that would solve the problem. Well, let them go first on that. It's just ridiculous the things that come out of his, I want to say, asshole. But, you know, it's just ridiculous.
0: Mm-hmm.
2: But anyway, on a lighter note, that song that Fahim just played,
0: yeah,
2: and I remember it when it was a hit years ago.
0: Okay.
2: And the guy singing, I just want to have some fun.
0: Mm-hmm.
2: I don't have any problems with that, but sound like he said, I want to tie you up. I mean, did I
0: you know what? I think he does say that. He does say that. That is weird.
2: I have a problem with that one.
0: Well, some people down with that. Some people, you know, that's their thing.
2: Yeah, well, you know, Epstein's group is down with a lot of stuff, too.
0: How about that? You're right.
2: Anyway, have a good day.
0: All right. Thanks, Miss Birdie. Leave it to the listeners. They listening.
1: Yeah.
0: He does say that.
1: He does say it at the beginning. Yeah. There's actually a guy that does skits online like that, like listening to songs now that you're older.
0: Yeah.
1: That you heard when you're younger. And like some of the lyrics is like, wait a minute, what?
0: Tie you up. Yeah. I mean, you know, some they call it bondage. Some people into it, you know. Miss Birdie, like, hold up, wait a minute, what? She right. 215-634-8065. That, of course, the number you can call. Veronica from Philly is online, too. Go ahead, Veronica.
3: Good morning, Solomon.
0: Good morning.
3: Good morning, Fahim. Good morning, Word Family. Solomon, I got just a couple of little things.
0: Okay.
3: Because you know I don't call too often.
0: Okay.
3: But I'm like Miss Birdie. I write everything down.
0: Mm-hmm.
3: And today I just want to, first of all, I just want to ask one question. Well, I want to ask a question.
0: Okay.
3: Before Sherelle Parker became the mayor, what didn't we have taxes?
0: Yes.
3: Tax
0: yes.
3: increases through the years?
0: Yes. Mm-hmm.
3: Okay, that's my one question.
0: Mm-hmm.
3: The Mayor Randall guy who ran for 8 years, did he take more care of South Philly than he did our whole city?
0: Yes. And Center City. He took great care of Center City. That was his thing, Center City.
3: Okay. Mm-hmm. So, whenever I call, I always call about our people.
0: Yeah.
3: Like the guy that calls for you, try to tear you down.
0: Yeah.
3: He tried to tear. I mean, it's just getting like a little bit overwhelming, even for me, that people, our people, tear each other down.
0: Yeah, we do.
3: Now, there was an AI on Instagram and Facebook about our mayor.
0: Mm-hmm.
3: And they had a picture of her like the Joker from Batman.
0: Mm.
3: Despicable.
0: Mm.
3: That's despicable.
0: Mm-hmm.
3: She's a woman. We hired her. And you know, the thing that happened in the beginning with the basketball situation, a lot of people are still holding that.
0: Mm-hmm.
3: She is doing the best job that she can do in the city of Philadelphia. And our people, just like they talk about you, they talk about whoever, whatever, need to come to a place where we come together.
0: Mm-hmm.
3: That's why we don't have nothing. That's why we can't move forward.
0: Mm-hmm.
3: That's why we don't go anywhere.
0: Mm-hmm.
3: It is disgraceful how our people talk down and do things against us.
0: Mm-hmm.
3: And enough is enough. The president is doing enough. She did a great job for the 4th of July. She's doing a job that she can do. The best that she can do, and she's a great woman of God, and so are you, a great woman of man, and we're going to move her forward. People, I mean, you have to look at this post and what they said is despicable.
0: Yeah.
3: And I just wanted to share and say that. I just want to take off that because it's really on my heart.
0: Mm-hmm.
3: But also, I wanted to know, I have a young man that I really would like to see him get into a man up, and I need to know, how do I go about signing him up, or if there's room available.
0: Is he an adult or child?
3: This is last year high school.
0: Is he 18?
3: But he's
0: okay. Send an email to Solomon@manuppl.org. S O L O M O N at manupphl.org.
3: Manupphl.org, right?
0: O-R-G.
3: O-R-G. Okay. And all I just wanted, I just needed to share that.
0: Okay.
3: Because it just rests in my heart every day. It's just, it's just ridiculous what's going on in our city.
0: Mm-hmm.
3: And people are doing good. There are some good black people.
0: Yes.
3: And the black people call and they harass you. They harass other people. The people that come on Sunday on Word is a harassment. He gets on my nerves. I'm not going to mention his name. Hmm. But anyway.
0: Yeah, but that's all right. You know, we got thick skin. You know what I mean? We tough.
3: I know.
0: We done came through poverty. You know what I mean? Homelessness, addiction. You know, we came through all kinds of stuff. And when weight pushed down on you and you able to push it back up, it makes you stronger. I want to thank you for your call this morning on WURD Radio. We're going to go to break. On the other side, we got to talk about a play that's happening at Kappa. And, you know, there's some racism involved in the backlash. We're going to talk with the producer, Philip Brown, on the other side of this break. I'm Solomon Jones. This is WURD Radio. We'll be right back.

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0: This is Solomon Jones on 900 AM, 96.1 FM, WURD, and I want to welcome you back to Wake Up with Word. And joining us now is Philip Brown. He is the producer of a play that has received racist backlash. He's the executive producer of Celebrating 1776. Joined us to talk about that backlash with kids in this play. Philip Brown, welcome to the show.
1: Thank you very much, Brother Jones. Happy to be here with you. Thanks for inviting me.
0: Absolutely, man. So tell us first about the play. What is Celebrating 1776?
1: So Celebrating 1776 is an organization, is a nonprofit that was dreamed up by former Governor Ed Rendell, mm-hmm. and it was his vision to bring together high school students, the best high school performers in the region, to perform the play 1776, which is a dramatization of how the Declaration of Independence was formed. And he wanted, and this was a Broadway play that was written by Sherman Edwards back in the late 60s. And his dream was to have high school students perform this musical during the 250th celebration of our anniversary of celebrating the Declaration of Independence. So Celebrating 1776 is the production company pretty much producing this event. We have partners with Comcast, Temple, the City of Philadelphia, the Philadelphia School District, and the Commonwealth of Pennsylvania are our sponsors. And so 1776 is made up of 45-plus students from around the Philadelphia region that make up two casts who are performing the musical 1776 that is based and performed out of Kappa. At Kappa. And Kappa has about, I would say, 60% of the students involved in the project are actually Kappa students.
0: Mm-hmm. So Kappa, of course, is the High School of Creative and Performing Arts. Right? And so
1: Yes. They're
0: performing this play, and you have some kids of color playing the roles of people who were white people. And so what happened in terms of the response online in particular?
1: Okay, so we were invited to the State House floor by Speaker McClinton to perform a scene from the musical to promote the show. And this was, you know, several weeks ago, and this had never been done before. We took six or seven students from the cast, and there were, you know, three African-American students, two Caucasian students, an Asian-American student, multicultural, multi-ethnic cast, mm-hmm. To the state capitol to perform a scene in front of all of the state reps of Pennsylvania. And they stood on their feet, they cheered, they clapped. It was an amazing, amazing day, an amazing moment. Our students, our kids, our actors were just proud and excited that they had this opportunity and that they were so well received. And so, you know, we went back to Philly, and then we went to open our show on the 24th of June, and former President Biden was there celebrating the event, along with Speaker McClinton and Mayor Parker, and what have you. And so the kids go home after that wonderful opening night of our production, and one of our leads from our cast B, playing John Adams, goes online, and he's excited, he and his family, to see all of the, you know, rave reviews from the public. And mm-hmm. to his surprise, his first comment quote was, "Mom, I really made it because I have some haters." She said, "What do you mean?" Mm-hmm. And she looked, and there were several racist comments made about the students who were performing these Continental Congressmen, being of African American descent, you know, being non-white, and you can only imagine the kind of you know, vicious and offensive incendiary comments that were made. And at that very moment, the mother broke down in tears and became so fearful.

0: in that moment felt like her son was immediately at risk because he was a black boy playing, you know, John Adams, a white congressman, and she feared for his well-being and for his life, frankly, given the climate that we're in, political climate that we're in America. And she made the very bold step to pull him from the production. I mean, which was a massive, you know, threw a massive wrench in you know, the our production plans, because you know we have two casts trying to perform 50 shows. These kids are performing 25 shows per cast, and to take our lead actor out of one of our casts really could have brought one of our ensemble groups to a standstill, right? And not only that, it's the repercussions of that through the cast and how the other kids were feeling about that. You know, for him to be pulled out of a show that he thought would be celebrated by everyone, we all thought would be celebrated by everyone. You know, was just was traumatizing. And
1: so is he still out? Did the mother change her mind? Is she, you know, and you know, her response is understandable. She wants to, you know, look out for the safety of her son. But is he out?
0: He's out. I mean, she he is out for the duration of the run. And it was really you know, we try to offer any kind of support and security that we could, and she just wasn't hearing it. She says, "I'm sorry." It, you know, it's her only boy, and she just could not put him in harm's way. And it just, you know, she just had this very, you know, understandable fear that there are segments of our culture who are not going to take well to seeing, you know, African American boy, black or brown child playing, you know, a founding father.
1: Well, in the 2 or 3 minutes we have left, so where are you with the play now? What's going on now? You've got this backlash, and now there's some media attention around this backlash and around the play. Where are you now with the play?
0: Well, the silver lining is that we couldn't be better. That we are more energized. That the cast has dug in and has used this to motivate them to perform stronger and louder in the spirit of their former castmate. They are going out and really, really digging in and understanding that their voice can and will make a difference through this play. They understand the power of theater. They understand that America truly looks like the way the cast looks, you know, and that the spirit of this production now has just lifted to a completely new level. And believe it or not, Brother Jones, there was a young man in who was in a minor role who stepped up to play John Adams, another African-American boy, and said, you know, he was preparing for this. And I asked him to step in, and he has been absolutely brilliant. You wouldn't think we've missed a step. So this was all somehow kind of divinely orchestrated, you know, and, you know, because this unfortunate situation and what this person thought they were going to do by inciting fear in the cast and one of our cast members leaving has really just energized this cast to dig in deeper and to reach higher with this show. And that's what we're doing. And more people are coming out to see it, and the kids really feel more than ever like they're performing with a purpose, with a deeper purpose. So we couldn't be more thrilled as a company and a team with how the kids and parents, frankly, have responded.
1: Where can people see the play and get more information about it?
0: So they can go online at celebrate1776.org is the website. 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It's a 3 o'clock and 7 p.m. show, and there's a 3 o'clock and 7 p.m. show on Saturdays, and then there's a matinee on Sunday. And we run through August 15th. So between now and August 15th, Wednesday through Sunday, you can find us on South Broad.
1: All right. So celebrate1776.org?
0: That is correct.
1: All right. Well, Philip Brown is the executive producer of that play. And I want to thank you so much for your work and for your resolve. And thank you for joining us this morning on WURD.
0: Well, thanks for having me. And please come out to support. Thank you so much.
1: Absolutely. So we're going to go to break. On the other side, we are going to continue the show right here on WURD.

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1: All right, well, we're still more stop than go, unfortunately, where an accident's had us tied up for the better part of more than an hour now east on the Pennsylvania Turnpike between Downingtown and Route 29. Right lane's blocked 49 minutes and heavy going. Westbound ride in the city on the Schuylkill Expressway at worst is maybe 10 to 15 minutes, maybe the westbound ride from the Boulevard to Gladwin, which is normally congested at this point in the morning. An accident or two helped tie things up on 95 in the city. Now we just have a disabled vehicle southbound near Allegheny. They cleared the hit north on 295 at Route 30. Lisa Fairfax, Total Traffic.
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2: Here's your latest extended weather forecast for the Philadelphia area. Mostly sunny and a little bit nicer today. Still a bit humid, but not as humid as it's been for the past few days. The high gets to 84, partly cloudy overnight with a low of 69, and then it turns mostly cloudy tomorrow. A good chance of showers or thunderstorms. The high again, 84. Mostly sunny, a little bit warmer for Friday. Still a 50-50 chance of showers or thunderstorms. The high, 89. And then the weekend looks quite decent. Mostly sunny and 85 for both Saturday and Sunday, and it should stay mostly sunny for Monday and Tuesday with highs in the upper 80s. Once again for today, mostly sunny, 84 degrees. I'm Randy Chepigan with your Philadelphia weather.
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0: 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And I want to welcome you back to Wake Up with Word. And joining us now is Reverend Dr. Helena Fontes from the New View Institute. They offer counseling services in Philadelphia and beyond. Dr. Fontes, good morning.
1: Good morning. How are you today?
0: I'm good. How are you?
1: I'm wonderful, thank you.
0: That's good. So as we continue to commemorate Black Mental Health Awareness Month, we wanted to talk about the services that you provide, especially as it relates to domestic violence. How does domestic violence impact people's mental health?
1: Great question, Solomon, and thank you for having me on this morning. Mm-hmm. You know, domestic violence affects a person's mental stability greatly. Mm. First of all, a person will experience what we call PTSD, post-traumatic stress disorder. Mm-hmm. So they will relive the experience over and over and over again. Mm. They'll experience intrusive thoughts. They'll experience depression. They'll experience instances where they feel less than, marginalized, out of control, unseen, unheard, unrecognized, and unloved, all of which can affect a person's mental acuity. Mm-hmm. How do we show up in the world when the person that claims to love us violates us in such a way? Mm-hmm. We know that the mental capacity of an individual who has experienced domestic and intimate partner violence may turn to substances to try to cope, to try to manage their emotion, to try to mask their feelings even. Mm-hmm. Oftentimes, the depression that sets in may cause one to want to harm themselves. Mm-hmm. Because again, if I'm not important to you, I'm not significant to the world, there must not be any value associated with me, which can further cause a person to have suicidal ideations, mm. make them want to dismiss themselves from the world in its entirety. And so these are reasons why we have to promote awareness around domestic violence. And at New View Institute, we do our absolute best to make sure that society is aware of the dynamics associated with domestic violence, the complexity of domestic violence, because how do women stay is often the question. Well, if this is the experience that you're having, why are you still there? Even when men are abused, the question is asked, why would you stay? Mm-hmm. And there are many reasons why people would stay in a situation like this. First of all, they stay because of fear. They stay because of this being a very familiar experience for them. Oftentimes, they too have seen and witnessed their parent or parents have this similar experience during their childhood. And what separates domestic violence from intimate partner violence is that a person who has a sibling and is being abused by their sibling is being abused. That's domestic violence. Mm-hmm. If you are abusing your grandmother in the home, yeah, or your parent in the home, that's domestic violence. It becomes intimate partner violence when you are being abused by someone you love. Mm-hmm. And let's be clear, it's all about power and control. Mm. How can I manage and maintain power and control over you? Mm-hmm. Because I look at you as my possession. Therefore, I have a right to control you. Mm. But that is so untrue. That is the furthest thing from the truth. God gives us free will. Mm-hmm. So why would we expect that we should have the opportunity, ability to control someone that we love? So for all of these reasons, people stay. Mm-hmm. They're afraid. their finances are tied into the other person as being the person who takes care of them and makes sure that they have a roof over their head and food in their kids' mouth. These are reasons why people might want to stay.
0: Yeah.
1: They love their partner, they just hate the abuse. Mm-hmm. So I fell in love with you when I met you. You were a dynamite dude. But guess what? All of these other hidden behaviors came out.
0: Yeah.
1: And you started to exert this power and control dynamic over me. And that's when I became fearful and started thinking of how can I survive and manage this explosive relationship?
0: Well, let me ask you this question. How do you define domestic violence? Like, how do you know when you are experiencing domestic violence? And is it always physical?
1: No, absolutely. It's not always physical. It's intentional. The person's intent is to instill fear in you. Mm. The person's intent is to control you. It is consistent and it is progressive. And this is how you know that it's intimate partner violence, that it's domestic violence, because the intent is to instill fear. And no, it is not always physical, but let's look at what physical can mean. Physical can mean not only poking somebody in the eye like Mr. Wally did to his wife, but it can also be punching walls, destroying your clothes and your property. Mm-hmm. Again, because the intent is to instill fear. And threats can also coincide with that. If you're threatening to kill me, then of course I'm fearful. If you're threatening to kill my family, my parents, my siblings, my children even, because you're afraid that I'm gonna leave you, which removes the control from your hands, then of course I'm gonna be fearful. So it's the intent, it's the control, it's the power dynamic, the exertion of power and control, the maintenance of power and control with the intent to instill fear. Mm-hmm.
0: So what do you do if you are experiencing this? What are the steps that a person should take in order to escape this?
1: Oh, great question, Solomon. In order to escape this, first of all, it's such a volatile experience. And the biggest mistake that victims make is threatening to leave. Mm. That is the number one biggest mistake, because the fear of the offender is that they will lose you. Mm-hmm. And again, this is male or female can be the perpetrator. So in order to escape this relationship dynamic, The victim has been managing all along as best they could this dynamic between the two. It may have gone on for years. But the best thing to do is to get with a counselor that can help you to develop a safety plan. A safety plan will be a personal roadmap, if you will, for how you're going to escape you and your children if children are involved. Mm-hmm. And that may look like gathering all of your personal documents, making copies of those documents, easing them out of the house, putting them at a friend's house, putting them in the safety deposit box, putting them, you know, somewhere safe that is outside of the home. Your documents are the most important thing. We're talking birth certificates, social security cards, things that you don't necessarily carry on your person every day. Mm-hmm. Establishing those things, establishing where you will go. Where can you go? You don't necessarily want to go to a family member's or friend's house because your partner knows that's the first place to look. Oh, I know she went over her mom's. Oh, I know he went over to his pop's. You know, I'm going to go over there and I'm going to tear things up. Mm. And oftentimes death occurs, injury occurs, not always because that was the intent, but it was the intent to cause fear. And oops, now you're shot. Uh-oh, now you've gotten stabbed. Whoa, now you're down the steps and your neck is broken and you're dead. Mm. You know, so the intent is not always to kill, because they need that supply, and that supply comes from you. So we don't want to necessarily kill you. We just want to instill the fear in you so that you would never want to leave.
0: Yeah. Yeah.
1: Choking. I want to say this too, real quick, Solomon.
0: Go ahead.
1: Choking. If there is a firearm in the home, if there are weapons in the home, if there is choking that takes place during your sexual encounters with your partner, these are other indicators that will, that will lead to a more highly propensity of gun violence. Because again, it's about power and control. And when you are in a position where someone is hovering over you, using their strength to choke you, that is the greatest sensation for the offender of control. You're not going nowhere. Okay. Now, and they get off on that. You know, that is rewarding for them in that moment. But what the victim doesn't realize, now she may think, oh wow, this is cute, this is fun, I'm pleasing my man, whatever. But what you don't realize is his desire to control and utilize his strength to instill power and fear in you will oftentimes progress into the use of a weapon when you're not in the bedroom.
0: So in terms of the counseling that you offer, you know, what are you looking for in terms of healing for someone who has gone through this traumatic experience?
1: What we're looking for is a transformed mind. We're looking for you to understand that there is value in you. And we're looking for you to understand what love looks like and what it means. You know, we want you, I'm working with several men up on State Road at the prison right now who have been sentenced due to domestic violence. One guy shot his fiance. She was his girlfriend at the time. This is how bizarre these relationships can be. She was his girlfriend at the time that he shot her. She became his fiance at the time that he was arrested. You know, it's bizarre that this woman would now want to marry you after you just shot her. But again, they love the person. They don't love the abuse, but they love the person. And the promises that I'm going to get help, the promises that I'm going to change, the promises that I'm going to get better. However, we need to see getting better occur before we sign up to spend the rest of our lives with you.
0: Yeah.
1: And that's the biggest mistake oftentimes that we make. Another mistake that is made is this desire to have counseling together. Counseling should never be had together for a domestic violence couple, again, because of the power dynamic that is involved. Anything that is said that is going to demean the offender or to make him or her look bad is going to often put the counselee, the victim, in further danger later on down the road. If not that night, is going to come back up.
0: Yeah.
1: You know, and it can put them in further harm. So counseling is always recommended to happen as individuals, not as a couple.
0: How can people get in touch with you and New View Institute in order to avail themselves of your services?
1: Yes, they can call us directly at 267-252-1470, or they can go on our website at newviewinstitute.org. They can send me an email at helenafontes@newview.org. We are in the prisons. We are in the court. We have The public defender's office that refers clients to us. We have 5 judges that refer clients to us. We go on State Road twice a week. I do official visits on the weekends. I have a team member that goes in on Thursdays and she provides groups. And we have peer support specialists as well. We have 2 men that work with us to provide peer groups support to the offender. Mm-hmm. And our goal is to help our community. I heard the brother earlier talking, you know, about what we do. Yeah, we do a lot, Solomon. I mean, you know, I know what you do.
0: Yeah.
1: And you know what it takes to do what it is that we do. I mean, you know, but we provide right now, our grant just ended for overdose prevention. We know that substance use is a component used for those who are trying to escape domestic and intimate partner violence. Mm-hmm. And so our grant just ended. We're scrounging around looking for more money, but our services will continue whether we get the money or not, because exactly. Our people are suffering.
0: Yep.
1: And we are the help that we're looking for.
0: Yep. Absolutely. Dr. Helena Fontes, I want to thank you so much for joining us this morning on WURD.
1: Thank you, Solomon. Good to see you.
0: Good to see you, too. You
1: bye-bye.
0: Too. All right. We are going to go to break. On the other side of this break, we're going to continue the show. We're going to do what's trending. We're going to give away some tickets. We're going to talk to you. I'm Solomon Jones. It's WURD Radio. We'll be right back.

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2: Black women, I swear, y'all be fallen angels. Y'all halos, morphed coiled crowns, standing in defiance of gravity, stretching back to the heavens from which they were originally found. Y'all wings turn heavenly hugs that make us levitate up off the ground. Y'all mouths made to sing praise directly into the Creator's ear. Y'all be God sent. Better yet, y'all be Allah sent. Y'all be Zeus, Oshan, and Brahma sent. Y'all speak truth and carry y'all weight in gold. Y'all be prophet. So I be mining the gems that are hidden deep in your melanin, marveling at your excellence, how it's effortless that y'all set trends. Y'all the definition of intelligence.
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2: FIFA has begun an investigation of an incident that took place at the FIFA World Cup Round of 32 match between Argentina and Cape Verde on Friday, where famous streamer iShowSpeed was allegedly racially abused by a group of fans on his stream. FIFA was made aware of an alleged racial abuse incident that was caught on the stream. The International Federation sent out a statement about the alleged incident, saying the FIFA World Cup is a celebration of unity, diversity, and respect.
3: Mooney Long is sharing her health journey. The singer, 37, revealed on Good Morning America after her early exit from the Brandy and Monica's The Boy Is Mine tour. I should have never taken that tour, but there was so much going on in my family where I had to do it. Long, who was diagnosed with lupus in 2014, said. The singer recalled falling ill during the tour, catching pneumonia. Doctors later informed her that she would need a double lung transplant.
2: And former Dallas Cowboys defensive end Marshawn Kneeland, who died by suicide in November 2020. After a high-speed chase with police, had early-stage CTE, a brain abnormality linked to repeated concussions. The Boston University CTE Center, which investigates the long-term consequences of repetitive brain trauma in athletes and others, analyzed Kneeland's brain tissue after his death. Researchers determined Kneeland, who was 24, was in stage 1 of 4 of CTE. And that's what's trending right here on WURD radio. And man, oh man, just that CTE thing is real. Yeah. You know, your brain can't take repeated concussions. And, you know, it develops into this this condition. Andre Waters has CTE. He committed suicide. You know, you have other players who have CTE, and it affects them in different ways. It affects them, their mood. They can go into, fly into fits of rage. They can go into deep depression. They can harm themselves or others. You know, it affects your brain. And so, you know, it is something you have to think about when you get involved in a sport that involves these repeated high impact collisions with people that weigh 200 and 300 pounds.
3: Yeah, and for the most part, to this point, most of the CTE cases with the football players, you know, that have been found have been, like, you know, retired players,
2: yeah,
3: players who have spent years in a league, because it's something that they can't diagnose until, you know, after death at this point, because they have to, you know, dissect your brain.
2: Mm-hmm.
3: But what makes this case so alarming is that he was 24.
2: Yeah.
3: You know, he was just a rookie.
2: Yeah.
3: You know, they say it takes years for CTE to develop, which means he was probably starting to develop these signs and have these concussions, you know, probably when he was in high school.
2: Yeah.
3: For him to already be in stage 1 at 24 years old.
2: Yeah. It's very scary stuff.
3: Yeah.
2: And, you know, it's something that needs to be studied. I know that they're using these pieces of padding over the helmets now.
3: Guardian caps, yep.
2: Right? I just question, if the collision happens, you have something over the brain,
3: mm-hmm,
2: but the damage is happening inside your skull, because the concussions, you know, your brain moves, I guess it hits the skull, whatever it does, and then that causes the concussion. Does that padding on the outside stop your brain from moving when you have that collision?
3: Right.
2: What I mean?
3: I guess it's supposed to somewhat, like, absorb the impact, so maybe it reduces how much shock, like, goes into your head.
2: Yeah.
3: I mean, it's some type of science behind it. But, I mean, it's just one. They've tried all type of stuff. I know they've recently, you know, kind of redesigned the helmet itself.
2: Yeah.
3: To absorb impact differently, the way that they teach tackling, you know,
2: yeah,
3: with keeping your head up, not leading with your head. You know, they're doing all they can, but it's just one of those things where it's just a game that's just always going to be a risk. I mean, there's really no way to hit another human body safely. You know, like, you can make it as safe as you can, but there's, yeah, always going to be a risk of something happening in that type of sport. And that's kind of why, like, you know, sometimes we sit back, just because we're dealing with our normal, like, day-to-day finance struggles and stuff,
2: yeah,
3: is just, you know, average people. So, you know, sometimes we catch ourselves getting irritated or having an attitude when we hear about the athletes, like, oh, they're holding out because they want an additional $5 million,
2: yeah,
3: and, you know, we sit about, like, oh, that's, they're just selfish, what's the difference between $10 million and $15 million?
2: Yeah.
3: And stuff like this is kind of a reminder of why they want to get as much as they can, because a lot of them are well aware of the fact that I'm probably going to be messed up later in life.
2: Well, they got to get it now.
3: Right. And my family has to depend on me.
2: Yeah.
3: So I'm,
2: yeah.
3: I'm getting all I can right now.
2: Yeah, they got to get it now because, first of all, because your average NFL career is only like 3 years.
3: Mm-hmm.
2: That's number one. But then number two is, you know, the long-term consequences and effects of it. You know, Earl Campbell was a guy that was a phenomenal running back in my day. Mm-hmm. Walking with canes now, man.
3: Yeah.
2: You know what I mean?
3: Yeah.
2: And so, you know, you look at the effects of it long term, and yeah, you got to get your money now.
3: Yeah.
2: You know.
3: Yeah.
2: So, man, oh man, oh man. But Mooney Long, tell us about that. Now, what? She had a double. Is she a singer?
3: She's a singer. Yeah.
2: Now she got a double lung transplant.
3: Yeah. She was on the Boys Mind Tour with Monica and Brandy, and you know, the reports first came out. I think we might have even mentioned it on the past West Trending that she just had to suddenly leave the show. She fell ill and left the tour. Ended up having pneumonia. She was diagnosed with lupus back in 2014, and I guess the pneumonia on top of the lupus just really you know, did an impact on her lungs. And when she got to the hospital, because you know the report goes further, when she got to the hospital, the doctors were telling her, like, you need this double lung transplant or you got 2 weeks to live.
2: Yeah.
3: Essentially, like, her lungs were shot.
2: Mm.
3: So she did do the double lung transplant, and she's recovered. From everything I've heard, she's, you know, still has her voice and everything like that, so it shouldn't affect her career. But very, you know, scary situation. Just another reminder of how important, you know, your health is, and to get checked out. And if you are, because it's kind of like two things that we tend to do in the black community. Like, one, the first one, big one, is just avoiding the doctor, period.
2: Right.
3: Like, knowing that something might be wrong, but you just don't want to go get checked out.
2: Mm-hmm.
3: The other one is sometimes we do go get checked out, they tell you what's wrong, and we don't follow up with it.
2: Mm-hmm.
3: You know, you don't go to follow-up visits, you don't stay on top of your medication. This is just an important reminder to, like, stay on top of your health. If you know you got things going on with you, do the necessary things that the doctors are telling you to do to keep your livelihood, you know?
2: Yeah, you got to do what you got to do for you. Because if you don't have your health, guess what? You don't have anything.
3: Right.
2: You can have all the money in the world. You can have all the stuff in the world. Right? Doesn't matter. If you don't have your health, you don't have anything.
3: Yeah.
2: It is critically important, man.
3: Yeah. Because, I mean, I know folks on blood pressure pills that they'll still sit there and eat fried chicken and hamburgers. I'm like, listen, just because you got the pills,
2: right,
3: doesn't mean you don't need to make some life changes, you know?
2: Yeah, but it's hard.
3: Yeah,
2: it's hard to make those changes.
3: Yes.
2: You know what I mean?
3: Yes.
2: You're like, man,
3: very hard.
2: If I'm going to die,
3: very hard. Right.
2: I'm going to die right here eating this hamburger if I'm going to die.
3: Right, and I'm not saying you got to give that stuff up, but just monitor, you know, like limitations.
2: Yeah,
3: you know?
2: Yeah.
3: You know?
2: Yeah, that's why I don't eat as many cheesesteaks as I used to eat. That's why I don't eat as much fried chicken as I used to eat. I wanted some fried chicken yesterday. I was like, no, no, don't do it. You know what I mean? Save it. You know what I mean? Save it for when you know, on the high seas or whatever. You know what I'm saying?
3: You
2: like, you know, save it. But, man, and I think about it now, and you know, these things that are clogging your arteries,
3: mm-hmm.
2: these things that are raising your blood pressure, these meals that are killing you, man, they the best tasting meals. They the ones that taste good. you know what I'm saying? Like, the fat is what makes it taste good.
3: Yep.
2: Man, oh man, oh man. I'm telling you, man. Life is something else. So you got that with her, and glad that she's recovering. FIFA just finding out that soccer fans are racist. Y'all just finding that out, huh? I don't even really watch soccer, and I know they throw bananas on the field, mm-hmm. the black players, and, you know, all kinds of racist stuff. They've done it for years. So y'all just finding that out.
3: Right.
2: I'm glad they're trying to address it, though. I am glad they're trying to address it, because it needs to be addressed, because guess what? Your best athletes, they're athletes of color.
3: Right, right. Yeah.
2: You know what I mean? Sorry to break it to you.
3: And they can't not address it because it was caught on a stream in front of millions. You know, those who aren't aware, I Show Speed, one of the most famous live streamers, you know, in the world right now. And he is black, and he was doing a stream. He's a huge soccer fan, Ronaldo fan, got us retiring.
2: Yeah.
3: Huge fan of him. And he was doing a stream at the game, and you see folks just yelling at them and you know, different languages and stuff like that. You catch the N-word a few times.
2: Mm-hmm.
3: You know, you can see it on, you know, online if you like search for it. But
2: yeah,
3: all that was caught on this live stream.
2: Mm-hmm. Yeah. So Yeah, y'all got a problem with racism in soccer. It is a worldwide sport. And, you know, you got people who resent the fact that the best athletes, many of them, they're athletes of color and primarily black. You know what I mean? Best soccer player I knew growing up was Pelé. You know what I mean? Pelé was black. You know, so y'all might as well get used to it. Y'all might as well get used to it because black folks are not going to stop dominating in sports and in many other fields. And so we got some tickets to give away. The Dell Music Center presents Patti LaBelle on Thursday, July 9th at 7 at the Dell Music Center, 2400 Strawberry Mansion Drive. 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You cannot win if you've won a prize from us in the past 30 days. That's Patti LaBelle, Thursday, July 9th at 7 at the Dell Music Center right here in beautiful North Philly. I think we got our winner on the line, WURD Radio. Who's this?
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2: Rome from Mount Airy. You won the tickets to see Patti, brother.
1: Oh, thank you, bro.
2: You are so welcome. What's that station that just hooked you up?
1: WURD.
2: All right, congratulations. And if you want to go, just contact the Dell Music Center. 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That's my wedding anniversary. You might see me out there. 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That's F-O-R-W-U-R-D. Phyllis Williams on Facebook saying good morning to the Word family. And Julie Ward Carnegie also saying good morning to the Word family. Lucy Little also saying good morning to the Word family. And in terms of CTE, she said, what about boxers? You're right. Those concussions and those high impact head injuries, man. She said, boxers and brain injury, CTE just as bad as football. They don't wear head protectors, just getting beat in the head. You know what? So when I was a kid, I trained at the PAL gym on Cecil B. Moore Avenue around 23rd and Cecil B. Moore. And there was a young man there named Mighty Mouse. Mighty Mouse was younger than me. He was a boxer named Ivan Robinson. As he got older, they started just calling him Mighty, because when he was little, he was Mighty Mouse. As he got older, they just started calling him Mighty. This kid was an incredible boxer. But, you know, as he got older, and he was in a fight, I forget which boxer it was, but Mighty was winning the fight. He gets hit toward the end, and he was never the same, man. He was never the same. And just heartbreaking knowing firsthand, you know, seeing this kid, man, the first, you know, he was an incredible boxer, just tremendously gifted, well-trained, and, you know, he got hit, man, toward the end of his career, and he just was never the same. He's shaking and everything else, man. It's just, you know, those head injuries are very serious. They're very serious, and you got to take them seriously.
3: Yeah, it's not a game. Now, the only difference I would say between boxing and football when it comes to CTE is in boxing, especially like today's modern boxing, because they make so much money, is they get a chance to heal. So, like, you know, you get knocked out today and get a concussion, but you might not have another fight for 6 months.
2: Right.
3: So, you know, when you fight again, you're fully healed. So that's kind of like the difference with that. As opposed to football, you'll get a concussion today and be back on the field next week and get another concussion. And that's why you see it so prevalent in football, because it's the concussions on top of concussions.
2: Well, that's why they got the concussion protocol now, where, you know, if you're in that protocol, you know, you'll sit out until you can. But they don't really let them sit out for extended periods of time. Right. Like, dog, we need you. You might be able to skip one game.
3: Right.
2: But we need you this next game.
3: Exactly.
2: So they're going to get them back out of that protocol.
3: Right.
2: So you know.
3: You might be a little better, but you're not healed.
2: No.
3: Yeah.
2: Mm-mm. Deep stuff. So 215-634-8065 is the number. We're going to go to break. On the other side, we're going to continue the show. I am Solomon Jones. This is WURD Radio. We'll be right back.

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And I want to welcome you back to Wake Up with Word. Of course, we're talking about a number of things this morning.

0: about 2020 election workers in Georgia, a rebuff to the Justice Department's investigation into how the election was handled in the Atlanta area. Story number three, the family of an 18-year-old who was found dead after a July 4th boat trip to an island off the Gulf Coast has retained civil rights attorney Benjamin Crump amid an ongoing investigation into the circumstances of his disappearance. And of course, we got our question for the culture. What's our question this morning, Fahim? What do we got?
1: What's that one thing that made you think you're rich when you're growing up?
0: All right. So what's an item? What's a thing? What's a trinket that if you saw somebody with that, you're like, oh, man, they rich. Give us a call. Let us know. 215-634-8065 is the number you can call getting in. Sister Murray is on line one. Go ahead, Sister Murray.
2: Hey, good morning, Solomon. We're a family.
0: Good morning.
2: Solomon, listen, y'all. I got my tickets to pay. The bell shows.
0: Okay.
2: Tomorrow, look here, I am ready. You know, that is my A, number one girl.
0: All right.
2: But Solomon, look here, I'm going to have to get all my vital signs taken because, look here, them $125 tickets coming in like a mortgage, okay? Got my pressure all worked up. And I got to tell you, I don't know who co-signed that one, but you know what? We got to do something about that. It just makes no sense. This is a cash cow city. You know that? Y'all have a good day.
0: All right, you too. Thank you for your call. Ken from Philly is online, too. Go ahead, Ken.
3: Yes, how you doing, Solomon?
0: Good. How are you?
3: Good, good. Thanks for taking my call. I want to comment, Solomon, on what made me feel rich when I was a kid. Come up in North Philadelphia, surplus line, welfare, and I had a brother named Ricky Ricardo. And he stopped going to school in 10th grade, and he had to get a job. And his first job was at Slacks and Jack. And he did such a great job there that they moved him up, moved him around. And what he began to do was to take us after a certain amount of years being there, he began to take me, my mother, and my younger brother and the nephew to like Atlantic City and Wildwood, where we was able to experience some real rides like the roller coaster, the bicycle ride.
0: Yeah.
3: And, you know, coming up in the hood, Solomon, the closest you got to a roller coaster ride was running down the steepest hill in Fairmount Park. And the bicycle ride, it used to be three of us on one bicycle. You know what I mean? So I had the courage to ask him, how did you do that?
0: Yeah.
3: And he said, I used to take a little bit of my money out of each check for a couple years or whatever it took me to save the money and to take y'all on those trips. He said, yeah, we are poor, but we are rich in spirit and being committed to the family, loved ones, and friends.
0: Wow.
3: And Solomon, right to the day, man, he's doing some great things with his great-great nephews and nieces as far as getting them into schools that motivate them to want to go to college. So I'm kind of standing on his shoulders. But one last thing I'd like to say, Solomon.
0: Yes.
3: Between me and you, he was a good saver. And I think he got money buried somewhere, just didn't tell us. Thanks for taking my call.
0: Thank you for your call this morning on WURD Radio. We certainly appreciate it. 215-634-8065. That, of course, the number you can call to get in on the conversation right here at WURD Radio and let us know your comments on this morning's show. Let's go back to the phone lines. Talk to Diane from South Philly. She's on line three. Go ahead, Diane.
4: Solomon, the callers, they acknowledge everything you say. And first, thank you for taking my call.
0: Yep.
4: So everything is fantastic. Solomon, I want to comment. I just want to piggyback on Justice Jackson, how she read Thomas, I don't even know what to call him.
0: No.
4: He made a statement and she corrected him through the Bible. I wanted to say send it to you, but it's kind of long, but I'm going to try.
0: Okay.
4: And how dare him?
0: Yeah.
4: He, you know what? He will never be invited to our cookout. Never. And he never comes to the Black Caucus either. Also, he doesn't show up. What made us rich, my family, when I walk through my door and I say, Lord, thank you for this mansion that my mother gave me for a dollar. And when I see the realtors are constantly sending me letters asking me to sell my house, my address matches the numbers. I'm not even going to say it, but you know what I'm talking about. So I tell my daughter that bought a house at 21, when you walk through that

0: door. You say, God, thank you for your mansion. When we were able to go to Atlantic City on our birthday, I knew we were rich. Okay?
1: Mm-hmm.
0: When we had a color TV, I knew we were rich.
1: Mm.
0: And then the blessings that come through generation, all of us should acknowledge how we are rich. And Solomon?
1: Yes.
0: Oh, God. You know what? I'm not going to say we're living in our last days and time, but we better step it up.
1: Mm-hmm.
0: Because he's calling us and he's telling us, you better get it together.
1: Mm-hmm.
0: Get it together. Sugar Lady said, hey.
1: Tell her I said, hey.
0: Sure, bro. And keep it real, keep it black like you always do.
1: Thank you so much. Appreciate your call this morning on WURD. Ivan from New Jersey's on line 4. Go ahead.
2: Hey, good morning. Peace and blessings to you guys.
1: Same here.
2: When you talk about the Trump oil thing, I think that's quite interesting that they're going to profit from it, which I believe, you know, somebody's going to profit from it, mm-hmm. and I hope they have good oil. But the war is going real crazy because Iran realizes they don't need a nuclear weapon now. They just got the Strait of Hormuz.
1: Yeah.
2: And that's the talk, that's their nuclear button now.
1: Mm-hmm.
2: You know?
1: That's a good point.
2: With the concussion situation, I played ball at Dobbins.
1: Yeah.
2: And people don't realize it's not just the concussion. It's your practicing afterwards.
1: Right.
2: You're running, you're jumping, you're flipping, you're falling.
1: Mm-hmm.
2: And, you know, that's not good. I don't know if you heard about the kid at, I forget the college, 18, died from training because he had sickle cell trait.
1: Oh, wow.
2: And they didn't do the proper protocols. Just was on the news yesterday, man.
1: Oh, wow. Yeah, I hate to hear that.
2: Yeah.
1: That's deep stuff. That's deep stuff. Ivan, I want to thank you so much for your call this morning on WURD Radio. And I want to thank everybody for tuning in on today's show. And, of course, we want to thank all of our guests who joined us on today's show, including Lynn Washington Jr., retired professor of journalism at Temple University. Also, Philip Brown, executive producer of Celebrating 1776. Also, want to thank Dr. Helena Fontes, who joined us to talk about domestic violence and mental health. And I want to thank each and every one of our callers and listeners. We could not do it without you. And now, for producer Faheem Ghori and everyone here at WURD Radio, I am your host, Solomon Jones, saying stay tuned for the Midday Break Room and tune in tomorrow at 7 for more. 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

0: This is Freedom Journeys, celebrating the lives of 250 phenomenal Philadelphians.
1: I'm Judge Renee Cardwell Hughes. I'm a retired Common Pleas Court judge, and I'm telling the story of Ona Judge, a woman of fierce determination and perseverance. She was born a slave in Mount Vernon, Virginia. Ona was assigned to work for Martha Washington. She was her seamstress. Her mother was also. They were impeccable seamstresses, both of them. When George Washington became president, Philadelphia becomes the capital of the United States, the city in transition. Because Ona Judge was Martha Washington's right hand, she met all kinds of people. She met Richard Allen. She met other free black men and women. What's interesting is that Martha Washington and George, they were considered benevolent slave owners. There is no such thing as a benevolent owner of another human being, no matter how good it seemed on the surface. Was in fact not good. She was not free. Martha was going to give her away to her niece, and her niece was mercurial, hot-tempered, ill-willed. We're moving toward the end of George Washington's second term. That's when she decided that it was time for her to make a decision to escape. One night when the Washingtons were having a dinner party, she walked out the door. She went to the Nancy, a sailing yacht, to take her to New Hampshire. She took a job as a domestic. She didn't want to be a seamstress because she knew she was being sought. There were ads placed in the paper. Never Caught is so fascinating. It's Never Caught, the Washington's relentless pursuit of a runaway slave on a judge. Because she was, in fact, a fugitive. So she took a job as a domestic, and being a domestic was extremely hard work. But she was free, and she married a free man, Jack Staines, and they had three children. What she defined as freedom was the ability to make her own decisions. The 250th anniversary of our nation is an opportunity for us to remember that I am created equal, and you will not deny me life, liberty, and the pursuit of happiness. That's what Ona Judge stands for, and that's why we should honor her this year and every year, and our children should know her story.
0: You've been listening to Freedom Journeys, celebrating the lives of 250 phenomenal Philadelphians. 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

0: Good morning, good morning, good morning. What is going on? Happy, what is today? Wednesday? Right. Happy Wednesday. Happy Wednesday and welcome to the Midday Break Room today. As you know, I'm Roxy Fab and I'm guest hosting for Tiffany Bacon this week because she is taking a well-deserved vacation. Okay, well-deserved vacation. So, yep. So Niall and I are holding it down. Shout out to Nick for holding it down on Monday for us. And I appreciate that. And yeah, that's what's going on today. So I'm having my own, nothing's wrong. I'm having my own little stupid technical issues. I bought one of them. We're just going to get right into it. I bought one of them connector USB cord. So you plug it into your computer and then it's got four other USB slots that you can, you know, put stuff in. And it's been working great. Now all of a sudden it's not, you know, and I have a lot of things that connect via USB. And, you know, your laptops don't have a lot of USB slots. There's only literally like two. So I'm stuck because my mouse, you know, your wireless mouse has to plug into one as well. And I bought a separate clackety keyboard. See, listen, because I just love it old school, you know, so I have that. My mic is a USB mic. I'm trying to think something else. Yeah. So it's a bunch of things I need to plug in USB wise and it's not working. And I don't know if it's because it's a brand that I don't know from Amazon, you know, but it's definitely just not working. So now my keyboard is not working. So it's just all getting on my nerves today. And I'm like, is this what we're really doing today? So, that's what happened. But other than that, I'm grateful for today. I don't know why I'm continuously freezing today. I'm grateful for today. And, yeah, you know, I keep this card on my desk that says, may the Lord watch over you and give you peace. Numbers 6:26. So I'm grateful for today. And, you know, just a little razzled at the moment. I didn't sleep too good. I woke up at, I'm going to say about 3 a.m. and turned off the air conditioner. I just got a little too cold. You know, I was getting a pain in my back. I'm like, this is what happens over 50? Like, I don't like this at all. So I had to turn the air off. And yeah, so I just didn't sleep that great. And this morning when the alarm went off at 8:30, I was like, no. So I took about 20 minutes more, woke up about 10 of 9, and you know, here we are. But yeah, just a little, you know, I don't know. I really don't know what it is about today that's, you know, making me drag a little bit. I guess we all have those days, you know. Last night, my daughter came over. Unfortunately, her wash machine broke. It's just that time, right? And so she's been coming over and doing laundry here and there. And she came over. And so we had dinner. And I needed help with a tie. I just got stuck with this design of this tie. So she helped me with that. And we were just sitting on the porch designing stuff and just having a good old moment. And it was a good time. Then Liam got dropped off because his dad works at night. Then Liam came over. And yeah, so we just had a good night. And that's why I just knew I was going to sleep well, you know, and it did not happen. It did not happen. I'm just like, oh my gosh. So hopefully I will get a good night's sleep tonight. All right. And if not tonight, then tomorrow night. So, but I received something last night that I was looking at something. And when I say I received it, I just mean internally I received it. And it's talking about that show, The Polygamist, that we've been talking about. Okay. And I'm going to read it to you. Yeah, I'm going to read it to you, you know, and tell me what you think. So it says, and I'm going to post it soon. I just have to edit a few things. It says 8 lessons every woman should learn from the polygamist. 1, you cannot pour from an empty cup. So many women are raised to be everything to everyone, the nurturer, the fixer, the peacemaker, the one who holds it all together. We learn to carry homes, marriages, children, and dreams that are not even ours. But nobody ever asks the quiet question, who carries her? You are allowed to be poured into too. You are allowed to rest, to be held, to be cared for. Number two, build with him, but build something that's yours. There's nothing wrong with building a life beside someone you love. But while you build together, keep building yourself too, a skill, a business, a career, a craft, because one day the greatest gift you can give yourself is the confidence of knowing you could stand on your own. Number three, love should expand you, not shrink you. Real love does not ask you to become smaller. It does not need your silence to feel powerful. It does not grow by dimming your light. You should never have to hide your ambition, quiet your voice, or fold yourself into something smaller to keep the peace. You can be deeply loving and still be fully yourself. The right love makes room for all of you. Number four, your worth was never measured by how much you sacrifice. So many of us were taught that a good woman gives and gives and gives again. And somewhere along the way, we confused emptying ourselves with being valuable. But giving until there is nothing left is not love. It's self-abandonment with better manners. Your needs are not a burden. Your peace is not selfish. Number five, beauty opens doors. Character keeps them open. Anything built on being desired comes with an expiry date. I would have said an expiration date, but so build the things that age well, your mind, your character, your skill, your sense of self, slowly, deliberately, and on purpose. Never settle for being a beautiful footnote in someone else's story when you were born to be the author of your own. Amen. Number six, don't wake up one day and realize you've disappeared. This is the one that stayed with me. And I'm going to tell you this lady who wrote her name, Emma. A woman can spend years being someone's wife, mother, support, or safe space. And then one ordinary morning, she looks in the mirror and does not recognize the woman looking back. Stay close to the woman you are underneath all the roles. She is still in there. Do not let her go quietly. Number seven, the strongest women are not always the ones who endure the most. We have been sold a quiet lie that a strong woman stays through the pain, the disrespect, and all of that, through the slow erasure of herself. But endurance is not the only kind of strength. Sometimes strength is choosing your own peace. And sometimes the bravest thing a woman can ever choose is herself, however that looks for her. And last but not least, master your triggers. You cannot always control what hurt you, but you can learn to control what it creates in you. The real work is noticing the triggers, the reactions, the habits that were built in survival mode. Because healing is not forgetting. It is choosing a different response when life gives you the chance. The more you understand yourself, the less your past gets to decide your future. And that kind of freedom changes everything. And that hit me when I was reading that last night. You know, I was realizing before I read that, you know, it's funny when people say they're looking for someone to build with, you know, but they have their own business, whether it's been in existence and strong for 10 years, 20 years, 30 years plus, whatever. But, you know, if my thing is this, and correct me if I'm wrong, because I'm new to this. If you, excuse me one second, I'm totally not going to cough in your ear. Allergies. If you are seeing someone that has their own business, it's been in existence for years, it's flourishing, it's doing its thing, you know, it really needs no fine tuning, okay? It just needs the normalcy that keeps it flowing, all right? Because it's not that type of business that's going to change. It's going to stay the same, but it's like, I can't really describe it, but anyway. And you're seeing that person and they want someone to build with. I don't really believe that I can build help you build that business, because that business is already built. It's already doing its thing. That's your business as well, too. Keep in mind, it's your business. It's not ours. And I feel like when people, that's all they want from you. You know, they want you to be their secretary, their personal assistant, their things. I'm not angry at these things. You can't be all of that to a business that's already doing its thing already. You know, a woman may not mind helping here and there, but that's not her business. That's not at y'all's business. You know what I mean? That's your business. And you built it by yourself this whole time. Now, if you want to do a business and build together, it should be something, in my opinion, that you come together and decide and build it brand new. You understand what I mean? I really wish I could explain it more, but I truly can't. And I don't think that, I think when you do things like that, it's going to cause some friction. You know, I was talking this out to a few friends yesterday, talking about this. I think it's going to cause friction because it's, see, being as though it's been your business, like your whole life, basically. If I come in and say, hey, this, do this, you're already set in stone. You're really not going to make any changes. It's going to be about what you say, how you say it, and boom, boom, boom. Nah, I've been doing it this way. Nah, I've been, you know, and it's going to cause that friction in that relationship. So I just feel as though if someone wants to build with you or build with me, it should be something that we both decide from the ground up. Something brand spanking new, you know, that may combine what you do and I do together or something. I wouldn't want to bring you into something that's mine. I wouldn't want to put you under the Roxy Fab LLC umbrella. You know, because that's mine. Again, maybe I'm wrong. I don't know. But I do know that causes friction. And it shouldn't, because that's yours. And that's yours alone. And yeah. So give me your opinion on that. You know, if you have one, you may not have one, but if you have one, you know, let me know how you feel about that. 215-634-8065. 215-634-8065. Again, maybe I'm wrong. You can comment it if you're watching via our social media, or you can give us a call. But just, you know, if you have an opinion on that, because again, maybe I'm wrong. You know, I have, keep in mind, you know, I know things change over the years. You know, people change, people evolve. My mother was the homemaker all my life. My dad worked, my mom stayed home. That's how I grew up. Okay. My mom didn't have to work. She didn't have to, you know. So I grew up my whole entire life. High school, all those things. My mom was home. So that's kind of sort of what I saw. You know, and I think that is what makes me a simple person. You know what I mean? That's part of what makes me a simple person, because there's people who I know whose moms had to work, and they're not extravagant as well. But my mom made it simple. My mom kept it easy. You know what I mean? My dad was in the industry, in the business. You know, once in a while, he would want her by his side if it was a gala or something like that. But other than that, my mom didn't want to go. She didn't want to deal with them people. I'm sorry. I'm just putting it down like that. Like literally, even at my dad's service, you know, I was like, I don't think I'm having a repass. You know, I just wasn't there mentally to sit there and bust it up with people. And my mom was like, good, because I don't know half these people here. I don't remember these industry people. I don't know none of these. Like my mom just did not flow like that. Like literally, like, and it's no shade to anybody, but if Jerry Wells would have walked up to my mother, she'd have been like, hi, how are you? She'd have faked it, because she would have said, who is that? She would not have known. Only person she probably would have known was Doug Henderson. You know, because Doug and her, I think Doug's father and my mother have the same birthday or something. And Doug used to call my mom on her birthday every day. So that's, you know, who she would probably remember. Everybody else she wouldn't remember. And again, it's no shade, but my mom wasn't into that. So she stayed out of that. That was my dad's business, if you understand what I'm saying. So that's the flow for me, you know. I want to do what I do, you know, and I will keep everything together at home. You know, make sure nothing's falling apart. Make the phone calls, clean the house, do the normal. That's me. You know, and again, it could just be me, you know, but I want to build with someone, but I want us to build something that's ours together. You know, I hope it makes sense. Hope it makes sense. But I do have a question for you guys. Yes, I do have time to ask it, which is amazing. So what does forgiveness look like to you? This has always been a difficult subject for me. What does forgiveness look like to you? Does forgiveness mean keeping the person that harmed you in your life? You know, forgiveness has always been deep for me because I have friends who say, you know, if you don't forgive, you know, God will block your blessings and things like that. And I understand what they're saying. I do, because God forgives you for everything that you did in your past and in your present and in your future, because he knows what you're going to do. But I don't want to assume that that blocks the blessings because I won't forgive. You understand what I mean? Maybe it has, maybe it hasn't, I don't know. But what does forgiveness look like to you? Do you keep that person in your life? Depending on who it is. There's people who I have forgiven and I'll never talk to again for the rest of my life. Yeah. There's people who I have forgiven and I brought them back into my life. They start talking out of the side of their mouth again. So I put them out of my life, you know, and brought them back again. And, but you know, like, so forgiveness is different for me. So I want to know what forgiveness is for you. What's it look like for you? 215-634-8065. 215-634-8065. Let me know what that looks like for you. You know, if you don't mind sharing, I know, you know, some people don't want to share that. So I'm going to take a quick commercial break. I'll let you ponder on that and see if you guys have any responses when we come back. If you don't, I got another question that I want to ask you. You know, I definitely got some things we're going to talk about today. It's the Midday Break Room with Tiffany Bacon. I'm Roxy Fab, filling in for her while she is on a wonderful, relaxing vacation this week. It's Word Radio, Progressive Black Talk Media. You know where we are. We'll be right back.
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12: Welcome back to the Midday Break Room. We got a caller. Y'all know who it is. One of my faves. Always makes me smile. And it's great to hear from this guy always first thing in the morning. What's up, Ron?
13: Good morning, Roxy. How you doing?
12: I'm doing better that you called me today. How are you?
13: Well. Let me say this to you. I listened at your closing comments the other day. And I'm going to take you, as I listen when you talk, you can't see your beauty from within. And I can go back to the beginning. Not only the good deed that you have done, but your words. I'm extremely intuitive. With the emphasis put on extremely, you are fine just the way you are. All the time that I've been listening at you, I hear this plea to the Almighty God in your words, not saying God, but what you say. And I understand the nature of females. I'm not talking about their physical thing. And you don't have to change nothing. Two times I heard you say something about making a transition as far as appearance. What you got, money can't buy. What you also have, all the things that I've heard you talk about that you have accomplished, you have not yet had an encounter, let me use that word very, very, very purposely, with what you need for you before you leave this world. It is my hope that you experience that. You will find just the way you are. Matter of fact, these tangible things that you have been able to achieve in this life, and there have been, you know, quite a few of them, but you have not received yet. You have not received from a giver what you really need. Money can't buy it. Any other thing pretty can't buy it. And I certainly hope, and as I said, when I see you, I can tell that you know that. If you were the type of person, let's say, for instance, and I'm not going to Hollywood, let's say, for instance, if you met someone, and they, all the things are like, no, you're so comfortable, you are operating from the empowerment zone or either the comfort zone, you could very easy trick somebody. But no, that's not what you are. I'm not going to use, let me strike that from the record. I know beauty when I hear it. Yawn is more than how your shape, more the structure of your face. Because any time that you can use words to seduce, not to exploit, anyone that really, really, that's in tune, where they would leave you and say, I've had an encounter with a beautiful human being, because you keep pleading. And I'm not a melodramatic, extremely, but I'm very well in tune. In all your programs, you have always ended with that plea, this relationship, your relationship, and it's not spiritual because you have not received that yet, ma'am. So I just hope that you continue. You was asking people, and that's a beautiful thing, what you said. You said, well, when you are going to be at this event, you just want, you know, hope that the people will come up and, you know, just say.
12: Absolutely. I want to know who you are. Like totally come up to me and be like, Roxy, I'm such and such. I listen or watch. I love when you host or whatever. Like, yeah, I want to do it. I need to know who you are.
13: I close with this, Roxy. I close with this. And I certainly hope, ma'am, and I know people say, well, Ron, I'm going to be speaking in a couple of days to somebody that you know, homegoing service. And I hope that you experience, as you take inventory in your life and you want to do that, hope that Almighty God makes you cry, beloved. You love yourself and then someone else will care for you, not love. That's overuse of a word. I hope that that person care for you. So I'll continue to listen, and everything in this life, beloved, is about you. That's not selfish. You have certainly displayed that you're not a selfish person. So I'll continue to listen at your program and know that someone cares for you, ma'am. Thank you.
12: Thank you, Ron. I love you. Gotta love Ron. He just makes you feel so much better, you know. We're going to keep it rocking. I think I got a caller as well from North Philly, Friendly Fred. Fred, are you on the line?
14: Yes, how you doing, Roxy?
12: I'm good. How are you?
14: And now, and Word Family, I just want to share about forgiveness right quick.
12: Okay, yeah.
14: Sure. I just want to say true forgiveness lets you love again. Once you forgive, your heart is full of love. You are stronger because you love yourself and love others, no matter the multitude of their transgressions or shortcomings. You forgive because you love, and you love because you forgive. Thank you, Roxy.
12: I love that. Thank you. Yeah, it's then maybe, y'all, then maybe I don't get me wrong when I say this, because I'm totally capable of it. Trust and believe. Okay? Then maybe I don't love. No? Because I don't forgive people because I love. I forgive because I'm over it. I forgive because the grudge has been so long that I like hated you, that I'm like, I'm over it. If I run into them, I'll be like, hey, how you doing? Keep it moving. Or I don't do an open-ended question. Let me rephrase that. I just say, hi, and keep it moving. Because I don't really need to know how you're doing, because I probably really don't care. So, you know, yeah, that's, I forgive because I'm over. Because I am a grudge holder. I know it's bad for your gut. I know it's bad for your brain. I know it's like, it could be immature. But if you hurt me to my core like that, I don't ever need to talk to you again. And if I talk to you again and quote unquote forgive you, A, believe I'll never forget. So B, you need to never bring it up, because when you do, C is going to run back to you. And I'm hearing a feedback. It could be me. Let me turn it down a little bit. And yeah, I think I'm a little different with that, folks. I don't know. And I know that may not be good. But the other thing, and I know I got a caller as well. Hold on one second. The other thing is that in reference to what Friendly Fred just stated, is that I think that it's just it's a lot. Let me take the caller, because I don't want Demetrius from Camden to hold on. So what's up, Demetrius? Hello,
15: Roxy.
12: There you go. I must have turned my volume down, acting crazy. How you doing today?
15: I heard a beep and it was silent. How you doing? How you doing, Word family?
12: We are good to go. We are good. I'm grateful for you and Friendly Fred's call, and always Ron as well. So what's going on? What you think?
15: Well, you know, I listen every morning, and, you know, I was going into work late, and what you were talking about really resonated with me, with a few things in regards to building a business with a partner, as well as forgiveness. Because sometimes that's one and the same. You know, sometimes we've got to deal with both of those things at the same time. But with forgiveness, sometimes I do deal with people who are forgiven, and others I haven't dealt with them. And the reason, my biggest factor is the thing that they have done or said that caused me to kind of disassociate with them. If it's not a character, something in their character, or quote unquote a character flaw, or something that they changed, then I may continue with that relationship on different levels. But if it's something that is built in, baked into the character, I forgive you, because I can't carry that weight. Because a lot of times when people don't care, they don't carry.
12: Right. Gotcha.
15: Not carry.
12: Then that's what it is.
15: Well,
12: yeah. Okay, I got you. No, I understand. I get it. Keep talking. I get it.
15: Yeah. So the thing is, you know, forgiveness, a lot of people can't understand that forgiveness is for you. Primarily, because when we say, I'm going to forgive that person, it's like, this is what we're doing for them. No, we're doing it for us.
12: Yeah.
15: We have to keep moving. We have to, you know, drop that weight. But again, as was talked about earlier in the week in regards to betrayal, you can get past that, you know, and it's the behavior. As long as the behavior doesn't continue, you know, as long as that apology is followed up with a behavior that shows that you really are, quote unquote, sorry.
12: Right.
15: So that's
12: cool
15: as well. And also, when you talked about partnership is, you know, and you hit it right there on the nail in regards to having your own business and welcoming someone into your business, whether it's, you know, a male or female partner, because it's like a house. Roxy, if we get together and I say, come on, move in my house, you're moving into my territory.
12: Absolutely.
15: So there are some things, and like you said, there's some things, you know, I want the toilet paper, instead of going in the back, I want it in the front, or, you know, this is how I want my kitchen to be. And it's like, So the best thing is like, listen, we have to move in together. We come in with agreed, you know, rules and how we do things, and it's ours.
12: Right.
15: You know, it's ours. Yep. However, you know, you do have individuals that can bring not only good attributes or resources to a relationship, but also to a business.
12: Right.
15: And what happens is sometimes when it's conflict and giving, you know, advice about business, it's ego. Because when you give somebody advice, you're giving it to them. It's not, here, take it. If you don't take it, then it's going to be a problem.
12: Absolutely.
15: You know, so some people are like, if you don't take my advice, or why aren't you taking my advice? You may not know about mechanical engineering.
12: Right.
15: You're like, I want to help so bad. So that's where sometimes when a conflict comes in, as far as not knowing enough and not knowing the direction, so on and so forth. Also on the flip side too, it's, you're my partner. You know, we're in a relationship. You're not my business partner. And it's similar to, and people experience this all the time. It's like when you give somebody advice who is your partner, and they blow you off, and then 2 days later they say, "Oh yeah, yeah, Debbie told me da-da-da-da." Like, didn't I just tell you that?
12: Right. Right, you know, right. Because you don't want to hear it from me, who's your partner, who's experiencing it with you.
15: Exactly. You know? Exactly.
12: Right. And but Demetrius, what is that even about? Like, I think I'm sitting here in my head, like, am I really going through this kind of stuff over 55? Like, what is happening? You know, I struggle with that. Like, wait a minute, hold on. Like, I'm trying to talk this out and have a conversation, but. You know, you should want to address what's going on, no matter what you got going on in your life. If we are in this and we are partners, a couple, whatever the heck you want to call it, we are something. You should want to. I don't care if you've got the most stressful job in America and it has to be done by 5 o'clock today. If your person is going through something, you can give them 5 minutes. You can.
15: Absolutely. Absolutely. And it all depends on if that person feels as though they're worthy enough to carry what you're going to share with them.
12: Yeah.
15: And if they feel as though they're able to solve it, which sometimes is not even about solving a problem, it's about listening.
12: Right.
15: You know, so some people will avoid certain conversations because they feel as though they're not equipped. They don't have the capacity, or my friend tells me, the bandwidth to be able to handle it. And it's not fair because you want to drop it on the person that's closest to you, because that person that's closest to you have the greatest impact on you. You know, so that may be the case as well, as far as, you know, people just not having the capacity.
12: Yeah.
15: You know, hopefully it's not unwilling to do it. But I think you hit some great points. It doesn't matter if you're, you know, 26 or 56.
12: It doesn't
15: matter.
12: Mm-mm.
15: You know, because people have unresolved issues, or they had things baked into their character, and that's just who they are.
12: It's just who they are. Yeah.
15: Yep.
12: It's just who they are. Demetrius, thank you so much. Yes, you're welcome.
15: Thank you.
12: Yes, thank you for calling. I appreciate it. Yeah, you guys, you know, Jennifer Herring said that she has forgiven and no longer want those people in her life. Some people do not appreciate you until you go no contact on them. You know what I mean? There cannot be any back and forth. Girl, I know. I've done that twice. With two different people, and the back and forth was whack. Phyllis said, in reference to me feeling tired, she said, because of the weather change, sometimes it affects her. Absolutely. You know, especially with allergies, if you're an allergy sufferer and the weather and things like that, it definitely changes you. You know, you're taking Zyrtec or Claritin or Benadryl, and while you may think that those things don't make you tired, and they say non-drowsy, what's the word we used to say back in the day? Psych. they probably do. Phyllis also said that it takes time to forgive, but when I have, it has given me peace within. The person who has hurt you really doesn't care, and they're going on with their lives. And I or you, and we should too, be happy. I feel that, because the person who hurt you is like, oh, well, on to the next. You know? Yeah. I mean, God is a mighty God, though. Baby, God is a mighty God. That's all I got to say about things like that. Because God will say, oh, did you just do that? Did you just do that to that person who was good to you or helped you out or whatever? Did you do that? Oh, I'm going to have to keep an eye on you. And God will handle it, you know? And on the other end of the person who got hurt, what's that song, God Will Turn It Around? He won't let you die. The word is escaping me, but y'all know what I'm talking about. God will turn it around. He won't let you die. I know what the song is. I'm going to find out in a second. But yeah, shout out to Christopher Henson all the way from Boston. What's up, bro? Joanne Dorman, good morning. Good morning, Harry Williams, Joey Dixon, and everyone else that's locked in and noted. Phyllis says, her mother used to say, God works in mysterious ways and wonders to perform. Amen. Hallelujah. My mother says that too. You know, but yeah, God is an awesome God. And he doesn't play around with you, you know, especially when you're a prayerful person. And, you know, I'm not ever saying that I'm always right and I am the bestest of all friends and I am the bomb of a girlfriend. I'm not saying that. There was a relationship that I was everything. Okay. Everything. Working on a part-time job. Like, I'm talking like, look, you know, some of these places don't pay you well. And did everything. I'm talking everything under the sun. What a part-time $12.50 an hour gig. Baby. Yeah. Yeah. Uh-huh. Yeah. So that's why I said, we're going to talk in a second because I got to go to commercial and Nyla is not going to yell at me via text message. It's the Midday Break Room right here on Word Radio, Progressive Black Talk Media, the only Black owned and operated radio station in Pennsylvania. 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We'll be back.
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0: Yeah, good morning, Roxy. I'm new calling. You're calling the show, but I just want to say good Wednesday morning to you now and the word people. I wanted to comment on forgiveness. Now, I'm yes. the type of person, I have to forgive because I don't want to poison my soul up walking around with that in my soul. It's like somebody who's, you know, not liking you because the color of your skin or your religion or whatever they're not liking you for. I don't see how a person can walk around all the time like that, every day, all day, you know. So for me, forgiveness is important. Some people you'll be able to accept back in your life and some you won't. And so far yeah. as the partnership, I believe you're in partnership with anybody, whatever relationship is. You should always leave that form of communication open. It's like if I decide or make a decision without letting my partner know, and then I say, oh, that's for us. I don't think that's fair. You know, I think when you're in a relationship, you should always let a person talk over whatever you bring in your life or whatever you don't. So that's yeah. my comment on forgiveness and partnership.
1: Absolutely. I agree 100% with you, Renee. Thank you so much for calling. And thank you for being a first-time caller. Amen to that. We love that. Thank you so much. You guys, I feel it. Okay? Sheila Lofton said, love and forgiveness can be truly granted. Access can only be denied. Boom, clock the T with the fingers. You know, I'm clocking it in the background. Shout out to Harold Spriddle. He said he's enjoying the show. And Viola Richburg Gray. What's up, Lady Grand Rising to all, is what she is stating. So, yeah, I mean, I'm not saying it can't be. I'm just saying that, like, there was a family member of mine that I didn't talk to for 10 years. You know, that's just how bad they did me and destroyed, tried to destroy my character and just everything, you know. And time came, I saw them, and I was just like, you know, hey, can we talk? You know, they cried, I was cool. You know, I cried a little bit. It's like, you know, it's not like I didn't miss that person, but it was just like, dang, you know what I mean? You're just trying to destroy me, like, dang, you know, and you let them back in and they did it again, you know, and I tried like three times, you know, and unfortunately now I'm done forever, you know, but it's, I'm not a selfish person. You know, I can be selfish at times. I'm an only child. I'm not ever going to lie about that. But when it comes to giving and helping and assisting you, you know, if I love you, I am all in. I hate the thing of 10 toes down. I don't know what that is for me. I just don't love that saying. But feet on the ground, ready to go. You know, I just am, you know, and, you know, during this time, I was taking care of my dad. And taking care of them, and they lived about 50 minutes away, and I was going 3 days a week riding down there trying to, you know, I will go all in because I love and care about you, you know, but I can't keep being destroyed verbally, you know, mentally over and over. I can't do it. I can't do it. So I will hold the grudge, and eventually I forget, you know, all about it. But I have memories like, wow, I remember when such and such and such, but I'll never pick up the phone. Like, you know what I mean? So I guess that's my way of forgiving. I don't say in reference to that, like, God, I forgive them or something like that. I've prayed for them. I've definitely prayed for them because you need to pray for everybody. You know what I mean? People who you know don't like you and they don't even have a reason not to like you. You need to pray for them because it's something within them. So again, I'm not saying I'm perfect. Because I'm sure enough ain't perfect. If I could have plastic surgery today, I'd have a tummy tuck tomorrow. Okay? So, I'm not perfect. I know that's physical and I'm just making a joke, but that's real though. But, nah, I'm not. So, I'm just saying, just wouldn't do it. So, I'm going to mention something real quick because I can and I will though. So, I don't want you guys to forget that we are having a show, all right? I don't want you to forget. It is at South. It is presented by Unscripted Jazz, located at South Jazz Club, right on Broad Street, Thursday, July 23rd. The 6:30 show is already sold out. There's a 9 p.m. showing that night. Friday, July 24th, the 7 p.m. is already sold out. There's a 9:30 p.m. show on at that date. And then Saturday, July 25th, there's a 7 and 9 p.m. 9:30 p.m.

0: Time show. It's Kim Pinder Garner, a tribute to Phyllis Hyman. I posted the flyer on my page. You can go to exploretalk.com/South, or just go to South Jazz Kitchen, you know, their website, and go, that it will take you to this new thing. They've got this whole new way of buying tickets. I disagree with it. I'm just being honest, because it's difficult. It's like, what? But yeah, go to the show. We got 6 shows. 2 are already sold out, and the others will sell out as well. July 23rd, July 24th, and July 25th. We'd love to see you in the building. If you love Phyllis Hyman, this is a show that you don't want to miss. If you love Phyllis Hyman, this is a show that you do not want to miss. I'm just trying to tell you, it's a show that you don't want to miss. Also, my girlfriend, Jermise Williams, I'm so excited. 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Yeah, that's what I love. I love that. I'm so excited about it. Yes, yes, yes. And my girlfriend, Dr. Rachel, okay, the literacy doc, she has a new book called Dads Read to Me. Dad Reads to Me. I thought Dad Reads to Me. And she's going to be signing her new book at Barnes and Noble, y'all, in Exton, okay, this Saturday at 11 a.m. Barnes and Noble in Exton this Saturday at 11 a.m. The Literacy Doc, she does plenty of things. Follow her on Facebook as well at Literacy Doc. Dad Reads to Me. She's going to be signing her new book in Barnes and Noble in Exton at 11 a.m. this Saturday. If you can make it, get out there. All right. Get out there and make it. Now, you know what we do. All right. And I'm going to go to commercial, and then we're going to go right to it, because it is time for Power Politics in a few minutes, coming right up. But this is the Midday Break Room with Tiffany Bacon. Nope, I'm not her. You know, already know. It's Word Radio. We're going to be back and go right into Power Politics.
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2: I'm Judge Renee Cardwell Hughes. I'm a retired Common Pleas Court judge, and I'm telling the story of Ona Judge, a woman of fierce determination and perseverance. She was born a slave in Mount Vernon, Virginia. Ona was assigned to work for Martha Washington. She was her seamstress. Her mother was also. They were impeccable seamstresses, both of them. When George Washington became president, Philadelphia becomes the capital of the United States, the city in transition. Because Ona Judge was Martha Washington's right hand, she met all kinds of people. She met Richard Allen. She met other free black men and women. What's interesting is that Martha Washington and George, they were considered benevolent slave owners. There is no such thing as a benevolent owner of another human being, no matter how good it seemed on the surface. Was in fact not good. She was not free. Martha was going to give her away to her niece, and her niece was mercurial, hot-tempered, ill-willed. We're moving toward the end of George Washington's second term. That's when she decided that it was time for her to make a decision to escape. One night when the Washingtons were having a dinner party, she walked out the door. She went to the Nancy, a sailing yacht, to take her to New Hampshire. She took a job as a domestic. She didn't want to be a seamstress because she knew she was being sought. There were ads placed in the paper. Never Caught is so fascinating. It's Never Caught, the Washington's relentless pursuit of a runaway slave on a judge. Because she was, in fact, a fugitive. So she took a job as a domestic, and being a domestic was extremely hard work. But she was free, and she married a free man, Jack Staines, and they had three children. What she defined as freedom was the ability to make her own decisions. The 250th anniversary of our nation is an opportunity for us to remember that I am created equal, and you will not deny me life, liberty, and the pursuit of happiness. That's what On a Judge stands for, and that's why we should honor her this year and every year, and our children should know her story.
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Hello and welcome to Power Politics. Scribe Video Center's oral history project exploring strategies for Black and Puerto Rican political empowerment in the city of Philadelphia. I'm Nicholas Steptoe, an oral history conductor for the project. We hope these oral histories will provide insight that might inform the continuing struggle for Black, Latinx, and other marginalized peoples' empowerment in the city and beyond. This is the fourth and final part of an interview with Bilal Khayyam, activist, community organizer, and president of the Father's Day Rally Committee. In the conclusion of the oral history interview, Bilal Khayyam discusses the formation of Men United for Better Philadelphia and the campaign to walk through neighborhoods as a way to lower the number of homicides. He considers the need for larger collective activism and examines long-term solutions to addressing gun violence in the Black community. Mr. Khayyam speaks about his effort to walk to Harrisburg to end violence and organizing to create more opportunities for employment and stricter gun laws. He also discusses the creation of the Father's Day Rally Committee and shares his opinions about the important role that fathers play in building community. The interview took place on February 3rd, 2021 and was conducted by Victoria Akins. Barbara Grant served as a journalist mentor, and now the fourth part of an interview with Bilal Khayyam.

0: when you think about the overall impact of your work on this movement to empower Black people in this city, how does it strike you?
1: I don't know, it's kind of difficult because I just do the work. It isn't like I'm setting out on this mission. I just see one of the things I do understand that people have said to me that I understand my worth is, I do have the ability to pull people together. Because I try to look at both sides. I try to look at what the issue is and how looking at how we can pull together, work on an issue to solve the issue. Because I really believe what I think I'm really strong and believe in is that if it's a problem, there's a solution. We can talk about the problem, but let's really work on a solution. And the solution that I understand clearly too is getting people to work together and solve the problem. And that sounds very simple, but it's as you well know, it's not. So I guess, you know, I guess it's, I recognize problems and I said, look, let's go and work on and solving them. Now there's all kinds of obstacles and setbacks and stuff takes a while. I mean, I've been talking to folks now about the violent stuff. And I use example when I work with, and I got to say this over and over again, when I was working with Queen Mother Fatah and Dave Fatah, they started a gang war campaign in the late 60s, 69, 70. We didn't see no results until 1979. So it was a 10-year struggle to get these young men in the city of Philadelphia from stop killing each other. In 1979, the number was zero gang deaths. You got to remember, in the early 70s, 60s and 70s, we were averaging 80, 90, 100 gang deaths a year. So that's a lesson I try to use now to tell folks, you're not going to stop the violence overnight. There's no quick fix in the city of Philadelphia now with the violence. There's none. The mayor can't do it. The police commissioner can't do it. It's being driven by white institutional racism year after year, locking us out, people hating each other. So it's going to take a while, really a while, for us to bring down these numbers we're seeing. The best we did was in when Malik Aziz, my good friend, called me up one day and said, Blau, I'm pulling together all these men that say they're going to be doing something in the city. We're going to have a meeting. I want you to house it at the Halfway House, which is our office for the Father's Day Rally Committee. I said, no problem, Malik, let's do this. When he put that meeting together and they had a meeting, the room was full of Black men, so we got to work together. And that's where Men United for Better Philadelphia came from. When we hit those streets for that year, we brought homicide was the lowest, I think it was 288 homicides a year. Had been the lowest it'd been in many years. Because we worked the streets, we worked very closely with the police commissioner, which was then Sylvester Johnson, and Sylvester would walk the streets with us, all right? We know that we were a major entity or major reason for the drops in shootings, homicides that year. And we knew what we were doing. So that's example about, so when Men United went out of resistance, then that's when you notice homicide, if you look at the numbers, start creeping back up again. Now, we have a lot of groups out in the city now doing work, great work, a lot of individuals, but we don't have that collective we had when we had Men United. And I see that as one of the downfalls, but hey, people will work together when they want. My experience is people work together when they want to work together and when they don't want to work together. But I understand now that the long-term solution to reducing violence in the Black community, it's going to be some long-term solutions. It's not going to be no quick fix. We're not going to see a change in 2021, much bigger change we've seen. We might not get 499 murders, might be less, or we might be more. If we are today, as I'm speaking to, we keep the trend we are, we're going to go over 500 in 2021. And the police are trying to do, you know, they're trying to do something. The mayor has the Office of Violence Prevention, but it's so rooted now in our community of the problems with young folks being left out of participation and opportunities The number of young folks growing up without having families or family support systems that I talked about that I had when I was growing up, that's going to take a while for us to rebuild that. But that's what I believe strongly we have to do. I mean, I use the example of when we were freed, and I think I talked about when I talked to y'all the other day. So if I'm repeating myself, y'all have to apologize. I mean, you have to forgive me for my old age, right? Your old folks are going to repeat yourself. They say that, and I'll find it out. That's true. It's scary. But when we were in physically slavery, when at emancipation, you know, we were out of slavery, so-called, physically we're out to a certain extent. First thing our ancestors did was go look for their families, rebuild families. And when you look what happened from there, even though Jim Crow and all segregation, all that didn't stop, you know, from, you look at the 1800s, to, I mean, from the 1904, 1910, 1920, 1930, 1940, that's when Wall Street was, Tulsa, Oklahoma, Black Wall Street was built. That's when I mean, there was families, there was communities. Yes. Was it homicides and killings? Yes. Was it problems? Yes. But not at the level that we're seeing now. And the other thing we got to struggle with now is this whole high tech, the psychological effect on people now, being on computers, the great stuff that you're in. Look, we're able to do, we're in this virus, but we're able to do this discussion now because of high tech. So I understand that. But you got folks right now that are on their phone and been on there maybe to 5 o'clock this morning. And then it's on their phone communicating. They're not communicating physically with someone. So imagine the number of kids. I mean, I got grandkids that come over my house and 90% down on my house, they're on their gadget. I almost have to take their gadget from them, you know, to have a discussion. So imagine the psychological effect that has on people that we don't even recognize yet. That psychological impact. Now, some folks are talking about that. I mean, some of the psychologists I'm hearing, or you know, on the news or studies and stuff. But it's real. So the mindset of people is changing. The mindset of how young folks are now communicating in the hood with violence is changing. They have their own. I forget what it is. They got their own. It's not TikTok. It's some of. But they actually on there telling you who they're going to murder tomorrow. They're actually doing that. They got slogans. They got language. Where they're saying they're going to hit somebody, and they're on social media, and they got a certain language they use to let you know they're getting ready to hit somebody. All right? I mean, that is totally new. I mean, there's no values or limits now with some levels of violence in our community, particularly about young folks. I mean, there's this, I was told, this blew my mind. 2 days ago, I had a conversation with somebody who knows the streets, was telling me that they got some folks now, you know, when you got the t-shirts made up about when a kid got, you know, when somebody get killed, They got t-shirts they make it up now when they get ready to kill somebody.
2: Oh, wow.
1: I mean, that's the level of violence that's in, but, and I have to say, in the Black community. That ain't happening in the white community. Violence in the white community, yes, but not at that level that's happening in the Black community. So once again, we know it's a problem, that we got to sit back and how do we really address it. But once again, it's going to take a while. It's no overnight fix with what's going on in our community around violence. I'm totally convinced of that. And everybody I talk to who's been around the years, like me, ain't a lot, but everybody, they all agree that it's different approaches we're going to have to use.
0: We're in our last half hour, and I know that Victoria wanted to keep talking to you about your anti-violence work. And okay. I just saw a story the other day about a guy who's doing a hunger strike in front of City Hall to do some anti-violence, you know, kind of force the administration to commit more to an anti-violence program or solution. Mm-hmm. Do you think, does that remind you of the walk that you took to Harrisburg?
1: Yes. I happen to know the man, Jamil Johnson. Actually, this is interesting. years ago, he was at the House of Emotion when he was a kid. All right. He came up years ago at the House of Emotion. But he's protesting. He's on a hunger strike. He hasn't eaten in 16 days now. Councilwoman Gaudier introduced a resolution, was passed by council, to create a state of emergency to say, and it's not actually doesn't say state of emergency, it's to create, I forget the exact language, but it won't be like a state of emergency. It was passed by council, but the mayor never responded to it. So what Jamil is doing now is holding this hunger strike, striking the mayor, and he wants the mayor to say, yes, I support it, I don't support it. Now, I saw in the news last night, I forget what channel it was, they did actually interview the mayor. First time I heard the mayor say something. And the mayor's concern was he doesn't want to create a state of emergency because he believes that if you do a state of emergency, you have to maybe issue a curfew. He doesn't think that people, because you got a group of people acting up, that everybody should, you know, be punished, let's say, or penalized because you got certain people acting up. So he didn't, you know, if you issue a in his mindset, it sounds like what he's saying, I only go what I saw on the news was a quick blur, that he would have to do a state curfew. And nothing in that resolution calls for a curfew that I remember when I read the resolution. Mm-hmm. So it's, I guess it could be how you interpret it. So he's out there, you know, putting pressure. It's going to be interesting. It really is going to be interesting. I think personally, the administration is not making a good move because with him out there every day, that Barbara, your communication person, that could come national news. Does this administration want national news? We just had an issue last week with national news over the Colbert. Does the mayor want another national news story around violence? So I had recommended that they should talk to him, have a discussion with him. Jamil's saying to me he wants to have that discussion and he just wants to know what the mayor's position is. So let the mayor have discussion and position. Hopefully that would Jamil would be satisfied. He would end the hunger strike and it won't be another national story. We just had the national story this summer about the camping out on the park. I mean, I just think that some of this, the way they're handling, what I'm saying, administration, the way they handle certain issues to me could be handled different. I mean, that's just my opinion. Do I think the mayor's sincere and concerned about the violence? Definitely. Definitely he is.
2: So I see that Jamil is clearly making a very, powerful statement against mm-hmm. violence in our community. So can you talk more about your powerful statements, especially the 103-mile walk to Harrisburg?
1: Yeah, you know how sometimes you take something from somebody, not take something, but you Ed Schwartz, who is the housing director that I work for, 1 year he walked to Harrisburg protesting the lack of housing fund. So I was home one night and I was just thinking about what could we do to dramatize this violent stuff, you know? I said, well, damn, Ed walked to Harrisburg. Let me talk to Ed and I might take a walk to Harrisburg. So I did talk to Ed Schwartz and I said, you know, you walked and how many days and what you do? And he kind of laid out the plan. So I walked and every day I would stop in a different city and I would meet with people. And I was trying to build a base. So by the time I got to Harrisburg, there would be support around this lack of decent housing in Philly, but the state. So I said, well, that's interesting. So I organized my effort to walk to Harrisburg around violence. But also big on, and I still believe very strongly that one of the solutions is going to be getting men working. More men working, we're going to see a drop in violence. I know that. It's not going to be a save-all, but it's going to help. So I decided to take the walk, and under the banner jobs, pushing for the governor and them to create more employment, and two, the guns, pushing for the lost and stolen bill. That was a bill introduced in Harrisburg that if you lose a gun, you have to report it, or if it's stolen, you have to report it. Background check. Everybody owns a gun should have a background check. And then the third issue was one gun a month. That was Governor Randall's initiative, where he was proposing you could buy a gun, but you can only buy one a month. So that means you could buy 12 guns a year, but you can only buy one a month. Right now, you could go into any gun store. You're a legal person. I mean, you have no history. You could buy 10, 15, 20 guns. A lot of those guns people buy end up in the street. That's what they call the straw purchases. So that's what my walk was based on. So I took the walk. It was
2: Mr. Kaim, how did it feel when you were walking?
1: First of all, what I did was I prepared myself for a month before I walked. I would go out to Cardinal Dock at East Field and walk around the field every day and do a mile, 2 miles, 3 mile walk. So I could, and also went to the doctor to make sure that physically, I was okay. So I prepared myself. So when I started to walk, we have mapped out the route we were taking. And when I started to walk, the first day, what happens, every day I would walk between 15 to 20 miles. And then I would stay at a hotel in the night, that night. Stop. So we walked from Philadelphia to Norristown, and then Norristown to Reading to Warrensburg to, Warrensburg to Reading, and then Reading to another city, and then to Harrisburg. So I would stay at a hotel every night, get something to eat, stay at a hotel. I had two young men that were with me, who wanted to walk with me, and they stayed. And they walked with me, and I had a friend of mine who drove the RV behind us while we were walking in case somebody wanted to get some rest or we had to go to the bathroom. So the first day it was kind of rough, but every day it got easier. It really did. Every day, by the time I got to Harrisburg, I was ready to continue to still walking. You built up this feeling in you, and it really got easier every day to walk. And I made sure that we ate breakfast, I ate lunch, and ate dinner. So I made sure I had the right nourishment. And we had on the RV, we had water, so we had water. So it was interesting. Two of the most striking things with the walk, because when you're walking too, you're walking in China, and I didn't have no earphones where I'm listening to music and stuff. I was just walking. That we were going through the country because we couldn't walk along the turnpike, so we had to go this back route. So we're going through the country, and when we're going through the country, a lot of times we had on the RV, we had this big banner saying jobs, not guns. And these bubble trucks would come by us and beat the horn and raise their finger, right? And I would say, what the heck is this about? I know these guys ain't talking about, they seen the sign, then I realized they were beeping the horns about the jobs, how important jobs were. So we found that out when we stopped at hotels at night and we ate in restaurants. We were engaged with folks. So they see the RV we had T-shirts on saying jobs, not guns. So then people engaged us. And in engagement, it was clear they didn't want the support of us walking about the guns. But even though when I told them what bills we were supporting, they had support about particularly the lost and stolen and the background check. They didn't have a lot of problems with that. They had problems with the one gun a month. But what they expressed to me was a lot of these counties we were walking in, they had employment issues. Folks were being laid off. And one of the things I found out about doing the work near the end, going to all these cities, there was a high number of white youth committing suicides that we don't hear about. And the reason why is because their economy's changing and they're out of work. And they're not prepared for the new economy, the tech economy and stuff like that. And we don't ever hear about that in the city. We never hear about these white kids killing themselves. And what I was told, and I was talking to one doctor I actually ran into, one of the places we went to, told me about how they were struggling with that, which is very, and you don't even hear about that today, because we're so focused on the urban areas and stuff like that about the road. Second thing that was really wild was when we got to, was in Norristown, it wasn't Reading. It was, I can't remember, it might have been Reading. When we got to Reading, we stayed at a hotel, and at the hotel, when I walked in there to register, I saw all these white folks. I mean, the place was packed. And they had on shirts saying gun something. And I'm saying, this is interesting. Then I heard one of the white guys say, hey, young man, what are you doing? What are y'all doing? Because they saw the RV parked in the lot with the guns, not jobs. I mean, jobs, not guns. And the guy said, what are y'all doing? What's this about? Then he saw my T-shirt. He said, what are you doing? So I said, look, I'm walking to Harrisburg. I'm from Philadelphia and all that. He said, well, this is interesting. Guess what? It was a Shriners Guns Convention going on in the hotel.
2: Oh, wow.
1: So the guy said to me, come over here and talk to me. So I'm sitting down at the table with like these 10 old white guys, all white T-shirts on, saying Shriners Gun Club. And we talked for like 3 hours about guns and whether to end. Yes, they didn't support all my position, but they were educating me on guns and how important it is to them. And I was educating them. And I made it clear, I'm not against a person owning a gun. I'm not against guns. All right. If it's a legal gun and you got in your house and you got it stored so it's not available, you got a lock on it, I'm not having no problem. I'm not saying I'm against the Second Amendment. So our argument was around the Second Amendment and stuff like that. But it was funny as hell. So when I went upstairs and went to bed, you know, I wake up around 6 o'clock in the morning, take a shower and stuff like that. We would get back to get walking around 7, get breakfast and stuff. When I came downstairs, they were all, a lot of them were in the lobby and said, oh yeah, there's that gun guy. That's that gun guy. So that was the funniest thing during the whole walk is that night when I walked in that hotel and they're having a gun convention. It was just unbelievable.
2: So I'd like to talk more about the Father's Day Rally Committee specifically. It actually, hearing you talk about that, it reminds me of a book I read called More Beautiful, More Terrible by Imani Perry. And there's this chapter and it talks about the term fatherlessness, mm-hmm. and it talks about domesticity and how fatherlessness has really become a racialized category, and how it implies complete non-existence and then also broken with Black families. So what do you think the Father's Day Rally Committee, whether unconsciously or unconsciously, how do you think the Father's Day Rally Committee has worked to dismantle the idea of fatherlessness and then the impact in general?
1: I think we have this is our 32nd anniversary this year. Mm-hmm. I think we had a major impact in the city of Philadelphia around fathers, the whole issue around fathers. And there's a lot of myths that studies been done over the years, and even more studies are coming out now. There's one study, I think it's a Pew study, that shows that Black fathers spend more time with their kids than any other racial group, white fathers, mm-hmm. Latino fathers, when they're separated. So there's a myth about Black fathers are not involved in their kids' lives. This study came out, I think around 2 to 3 years ago, that shows that once again, even though Black fathers physically might not be in the household, they're spending more time than any other racial group, which is interesting. Because mm-hmm. right now, nationally, the growing fatherhood is for white men because of the high divorce rate in the country now. Marriage is not necessarily pushed and recognized as important in America than it was 5, 10, 15 years ago. And I think part of that, and I'm not going, you and Barbara don't beat me up. Part of that is being driven by the so-called, what I'm saying called women's movement about women's rights and all that, which I totally support. But also talks about, I can take care of myself. You know, there's a certain group of folks that I can take care of myself. I don't need a man. You know, that's almost to me counterproductive about life and society. But I think the Father's Day Rally Committee has done a tremendous job with my board and them totally supporting me over the years. We put fatherhood on the map in the city of Philadelphia. People want to talk about fatherhood 30 years ago. 31. I mean, the way they are now, there's additional there fatherhood groups in the city have emerged doing great work. But all the national statistics show that having a father involved or a father in the household, it works and makes stronger families. And I use example that every society, whatever it is, political, communism, socialism, capitalism, whatever they're religious, Islam, Christianity, Buddhism, and all that. Every society, if you look at it, the foundation of that society is families. It starts with families. Families make up first, collectively make up communities. Collectively, those communities make up cities. It's every country in this world is started by the family structure. And so that shows how important family structure. Where there is strong societies, they have strong families, strong culture. That's the problem we're struggling with in America now. And it's going to be, when you talk about 70%, study was done, 70% of households in Pennsylvania, mm-hmm. in the black community, they're single-headed households. And when we talk about single-headed households, that is no longer children just live with their mothers. A lot of fathers now are taking care. There are a lot of kids now in households, much more than ever before, where their father is the single person in the household. So when I talk about single households, I'm talking about men and women taking care of children. 56% of Latino households there, I was told, have only the father or mother in the household. So I understand how important to have both in the household. Now, saying that also is more important if they're not in the household, both of them have to be involved in the children's lives. Because girl's first image of a man is her father. How he treats his family, how he treats her, how he treats his wife. That's the first image of a child, of a woman. So having a father involved in a girl is just as important as having a father involved in the boy. And we don't necessarily always talk about that as well. So when you have young ladies who grew up who had no positive relationship with their father, mm-hmm. that also creates into a lot of times not having positive relationship with men or their boyfriends because they don't have that seed, they don't have that example and that foundation. So this is important for the father to be involved in the girl's life. That is, we hear all the time the fathers have to be involved in the boy's life because the boy needs to know, you know, certain things a mother can't tell a boy, just like there's certain things a mother can't tell a girl that a father can tell a girl. Once again, that's not necessarily always part of the discussion in the fatherhood movement. And we talk about it with Father's Day Rally Committee about both. It's not that we're just limited to just a father has to be with his son. Father has to be with his son and his daughter because the value he presents to folks of them is unbelievable. I mean, you just can't measure that value of having him around.
3: 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The interview was conducted by Victoria Akins and Barbara Grant served as a journalist mentor. Tune in next week for another Power Politics interview. Power Politics is a project of Scribe Video Center. The journalist mentors for Power Politics are Ariel Arnault, Barbara Grant, Victor Vasquez Hernandez, and Lynn Washington. Karen Warrington is the senior journalist mentor. Dan Papa is the technical director at Scribe. Elisa Frieden and Charlie Rabiteau are Scribe's technical coordinators. The Power Politics theme was composed and performed by Guthrie Ramsey and Vince Anthony. Dallas Taylor was the project coordinator. Dylan Lewis is the post-production coordinator. Louis Messiah is a journalist mentor and project director of Power Politics. Senator Vincent Hughes was the inspiration for Power Politics, and the late Hishimu Jeremoji provided guidance for the project. I'm Nicholas Steptoe, an oral history conductor. If you like what you hear or have any questions, be sure to let us know by sending an email to oralhistory@scribe.org or give us a call at 215-222-4201. 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
9: Welcome back to the Midday Break Room, baby, baby. Yes, I hope you guys enjoyed that portion of Power Politics. And you know what we always do, you know what I mean? You know what we do? Same day, same time, you know what it is and what we're talking about. That's all I'm trying to say. That's really it. I'm just wanting to let you know what's going on. I also want to let you know something else that's happening that's very important for us women. It's called WIN. WIN, all right? Women Empower, Faith, Income, and Impact. It's the fourth annual brunch. My girl, Dr. Tiffany Harris, is the founder of WIN Women Empower. And the theme is Women Who Multiply. All right, baby, Faith, Income, and Impact. It's Saturday, September 26th, right here in Philly. And you can go to TiffanyHarris.net and purchase your ticket, all right? You know we're all about women empowerment, okay? And I feel like we all need it. So if it's something that you can attend on September 26th, I'm going to need you to handle it, all right? And check that out because it's important. You know, we got to stick together. We got to stick together. That's all I'm trying to say, you know? Now, my good friend Vernon Keith Ruffin Jr., he's looking for some youth. And I know we all got grandkids, kids, and all that, making an anti-gun violence film backed by a city grant. Right. All right. That's what he's doing. He's creating a film, and that's what he does. So those interested should email Ruffin Vision. That's R-U-F-F-I-N Vision. RuffinVision@gmail.com ASAP, because it starts this Saturday at an upscale private location in Germantown. All right, seriously, we're looking for some youth, an anti-gun violence film backed by the city, ruffinvision@gmail.com, because it starts this Saturday. So please email, say you heard it on Word, Roxy Fab told you, and you know, you got a kid who wants to be involved and handle it, all right? Just get it done. That's all. I'm just trying to tell y'all a few things that are going on that are important to me, you know, that are important to me. Also, another thing as well that my girlfriend, Dr. Tiffany Harris, is involved in as well, because she is a mover and a shaker, as well as my girl, Natasha Harris and Beverly Brooks. These women, I thought I'd be moving, but these women be moving. And it's a women's business expo and pitch contest. All right. I might have to be there. You know, I might have to be there. Yeah. I might have to be there. It's the 5th annual Women's Business Expo and Pitch Contest. The first place prize is $1,500. It's Saturday, July 25th, 11 a.m. to 4 p.m. All right, 11 to 4 at the Mahoney Event Center, 15 Cavalier Drive, Suite 101 in Ambler, PA. In Ambler, PA, Saturday, July 25th. It's a pitch contest, and you need to be there. Music, networking, giveaways, vendors, judges, speakers, all those kind of things. It's all about the ladies. Go to collaboverComp.org. Y'all know what that means. Collaboration over competition, right? CollaboverComp.org, and pick up your tickets for that. I love that. I like that that website, y'all. I like that. CollaboverComp. I know that y'all, look, I know y'all bought that for now, but we might need to lock that one in. We might need to lock that one in, because I like that. CollaboverComp. Make sure that y'all check that out. There's so much going on that I want to make sure that y'all know about it, because there's so many things that are happening that we don't know about. You know what I mean? There really is. There's a lot that we don't know about that's going on this weekend. You already know what Word is doing. And you know where you need to be at. Wherever you go, you need to be locked in. Make sure you have your app on. If not, download the app so you can make sure that you don't miss anything that we have going on, because you definitely don't want to miss it. All right. So make sure you download that app. And I'm going to tell you a few more things that are coming up that this month and possibly next month that you really just don't want to miss. Some incredible people releasing some books, some incredible things going on, and you definitely want to be a part of it, especially one that, if you're in Tampa, it's the Tampa Soul Fest Labor Day weekend edition. It's Saturday, September 5th. Raheem Devon, Big Daddy Kane, Kwame, Wayne Wonder, y'all are playing. 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If you're in Tampa or you want to go to Tampa Labor Day weekend, man, Tampa Bay Soul Fest. I might be in Tampa that weekend. I don't know what y'all doing, but I might be in Tampa. We're going to take a quick commercial break. I'll be right back.
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9: Welcome back to the Midday Break Room right here on Word Radio. And y'all, I got something so exciting for you guys right now. I really do. I don't even know where to begin. I gotta take a headphone off for this one. I don't even know where to begin to tell you how this is about to go down. Okay? I really don't. This is all I'm gonna do for you right now. All right. I'm gonna do this for you. Let me think about it. Let me think. I'm trying to get my groove in. Say my name, Patty. Y'all, I'm about to give away one pair of tickets to the Dell Music Center, okay? Right now, all right? The Dell Music Center presents my favorite female artist of all time, Patti LaBelle, on Thursday, July 9th at 7 p.m. tomorrow at the Dell Music Center. Y'all know where it's at. Join the godmother of soul and Philadelphia's own legend, Patti LaBelle, for an incredible set from Lady Marmalade to... Only you know. Yeah, get ready for an unforgettable high energy night with the incomparable music icon. Y'all, evening of powerhouse vocals and timeless R&B hits. I'm going to give it away to the third caller right now. 215-634-8065. 215-634-8065. Y'all, you need to take me. No, I'm just messing with you. I love you so much. I'm going to get mine. By the end of the day, I'm going to have my tickets locked. Trust me. But remember, you can't win if you won a prize from us in the past 30 days. And we do keep record. All right. You can't win. You can't win. It's Patti LaBelle tomorrow night at the Dell Music Center, 7 p.m., 2400 Strawberry Manson Drive, Philadelphia.

Tiffany to her house to do Pat's hair back in the day. Yeah. So I taught Pat how to do the WAP. I think I told y'all that story, that I taught Pat how to do the WAP because she didn't know how to do the WAP. That will go down in history for me. So yeah, you know, if y'all better check these tickets. So please, I know we got a winner, and we'll talk about that winner shortly. Yeah, because Patti LaBelle is in town tomorrow night, baby. And I'm excited. You know, I'm excited. We only got that one pair. So, you know, don't ask for another pair. We only got the one pair. That's all we got. And I'm excited that we have that and that you're going to win one, you know? Now, there's a lot going on in the world, but, you know, news-wise and all that. But I just want us to talk. Like I said, I love to have the conversation with you guys because it gives you an opportunity to talk about things, talk about what's going on in the world, what's going on in your life. You know what I mean? That's all I'm saying, you know? So feel free to give me a call at 215-634-8065 or 1-866-361-0900. 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Not locally, 866-361-0900. Yeah, I just like to, like I said, I just like to talk to you guys and, you know, talk about some things that are going on and, you know, what I don't want to say what should we be focused on, but, you know, just a lot of different things, you know. Like dating, and would you, you know, I got a question for you. Would you rather never use social media again? All right, so you got a choice. Would you rather never use social media again or never watch TV again? Ooh, what's that? Would you rather never watch TV again or never use social media again? Now, me, you would think it's hard for me because ever since Facebook dropped in 2008, 2009, I've been put on the pedal, boom. You know, y'all learned so much about me because I put almost everything on Facebook. You know, and sometimes or most times, you know, whether it's personal or not, or it's personal because you need to know. You know, we're going to learn and grow from it together. It's community. You know, it's community. I'm not outside in the street, hitting the ground, walking pavement to pavement. It's not my thing. You know, so Facebook allowed me, social media allowed me to be in the community digitally, virtually rather. And I love that. That's the part I love. But I would never, ever, ever, ever, ever, ever, ever, ever, ever give up Law & Order SVU. The Golden Girls, Charmed, Sex in the City, Netflix, Frasier. No, are you kidding me? I would give up social media in a heartbeat of a millisecond because I am not giving up TV. Oh, now I have people who don't really watch TV. I have a girlfriend who doesn't watch TV. And she actually is not on social media. So this wouldn't even, she wouldn't even care. She'd be like, give it all up. Give it both up. But I couldn't do without TV. You know, I mean, the hardest part would be with giving up social media is because I wouldn't have that connection with you guys. You know, that would be the hardest part. I've met some phenomenal people on social media. And people who are, I've met some of my good, great friends on social media. People who can call me, who I call, like, seriously. I've met a boyfriend or two on social media. Like, you know, even though I've seen every single episode of regular Law & Order, Law & Order SVU, Law & Order Organized Crime, I've seen every episode as soon as it comes on. You know, before it goes dun dun dun dun dun, you know, before I can tell you the rest of the story already. As soon as it comes on, I'm like, oh, this is when the girl gets drugged and put into the suitcase and they drop her off in the alley and she was with a superstar. And I can tell you off the gate how it's gonna start.

0: every single episode. Same way with Dakota Girls. My daughter and I were watching it last night while we were talking and doing dinner and all, and we were just quoting back to back. You know what I mean? I might say Dorothy's line, she would say Rose's line. We were just going in. But I couldn't give it up. Y'all, I couldn't give it up. Malcolm White says he could probably do without TV. He's like, You know, he does watch a lot of Law and Order reruns, though, you know, but he said he could probably do without TV. Yeah, I couldn't do it. You know, I got an iPhone. We could FaceTime. We could text. You know, you could call. I got a landline. You can call my house phone. Like, I could do without social media, because social media is what did we do before social media? How did we acquire and keep relationships? Social media. How did we acquire and keep friendships? How did we create and promote businesses? How do we do all those things before social media hit? We did them daggone well, if I could say so myself. Look at our parents. Look what we did before that. So absolutely, you know, I would give up social media in a heartbeat of a millisecond, like I say. Yeah, you know, Malcolm White back again. He says he's on YouTube a lot. You know, he said it's like a rabbit hole. So I get it. I definitely get it. But I would give up social media in a heartbeat of a millisecond. And I would probably just be the one that it's not like it's not on there now. I'd be like, y'all, I miss y'all. You know, I somehow or another, I'd be like, text me. I don't know. I'd give up social media in a second and just tell a friend of mine, yo, put my phone number over there real quick. So y'all know what time it is. It's time for the midday break. And I just want you to keep it locked. Get your little moves on for a few minutes. And we're going to come back. And hopefully my guest will be locked in when we come back. And we are going to talk to Dr. Tiffany Tower. She's a licensed clinical psychologist. And we're going to talk about what high functioning addiction is and what it looks like, you know, and what people can do to overcome that. We're going to talk to her briefly. And then, yeah, you know, so yeah. So keep it locked right here. Get your midday on. And Viola, the phone's probably blowing up. That's why nobody's answering it. It's probably blowing up. It's just Niall. It's just Niall. But I love y'all. We'll be back. Keep it locked right here. It's the Midday Break Room. 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I'll see you shortly. Let's get our groove on. Come on, let's go.
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3: One of my favorite segments for the show is the book of the month. And today, this is the book we are talking about. Yes to You, No to Them. And the author of the book is a media personality, motivational speaker, and a New York Times best-selling author, Wallow 267. Hey, Wallow.
4: How you doing, Tiffany? How you doing this morning?
3: For those who were wondering whether or not they're going to pick it up, what would you say are some of the hardest truths in the book that you break down that people are going to have a hard time hearing?
4: Activating no. Because Tiffany is hard. Think about it. It is hard to choose ourselves. People will try to convince you that you're selfish for choosing you, that you're selfish for saying no. And let's be real. You mad at me. You sitting around running around mad at me, got resentment because I told you no about something, but I told you yes a bunch of other times, but you feel it's doing your mind. I don't have the right to tell you no. I think people look at change or they look at growth or they look like materializing their dreams again to the next level. Like it's just one big thing. No, it's pieces. Winning is about discipline and it's about consistency, even when you don't see no results. Everybody's not built for that. Winning is not for everybody. If that's the case, everybody will be a winner.
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out and do something, man. 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Ain't got nobody to share it with, baby. 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
5: Welcome back to the Midday Break Room, and we're going to get right into it with Dr. Tiffany Towers. Again, she's a licensed clinical psychologist, and she's at Seasons in Malibu. And we're going to talk about what high-functioning addiction is and how that looks from person to person, as well as what people can do to get over it. So, hi, how are you today?
6: Good morning. I'm well. Good morning. Thank you for having me.
5: Thank you. So when people hear the word addiction, they often picture someone whose life is falling apart. You know, what exactly is high functioning addiction, and why is it so often overlooked?
6: So this is an excellent question, because there are a lot of myths and misunderstandings about addiction and what that can look like and how that can affect people. What's often referred to as high functioning addiction, in my view, in my work, is where it's taking longer for the person or the people in their lives to recognize that there is actually a problem. A lot of times the person who is struggling will feel pressure to put up a mask that everything is fine, that they're going to work every day, that they're, you know, providing for their family. And so what would be the problem if they, you know, decided on their own downtime to engage in some unhealthy behaviors? Sometimes there's a certain aspect of what's normal among their friends and family that may not be healthy, but is at a lower level for them, that the individual who's actually struggling and using either substances or certain unhealthy behaviors more frequently, will often feel ashamed that they are engaging in what is everybody else is doing, but to a higher degree. So they hide it even more because they don't want to be found out as having more of a problem than what everybody else around them is doing and tolerating. When there's a certain amount of a decrease in physical health, a lot of times nowadays there's a pressure to sort of sacrifice physical health to still maintain each day the expectations upon what others have or what they have for themselves. So there will be times where people will defer telling their doctor the truth about what they're engaging in. If sleep is a problem, that can really affect how your body and how your mind is working. And yet, when nowadays there's sort of a cultural expectation, at least in the US, to be overly productive, to be overly engaged in everything, sleep is sort of put on the back burner without recognition that this is actually doing damage. So there are a lot of factors into what is praised as, you know, wow, that person's really hustling and getting out there and posting on social media all the time and, you know, meeting with people all the time and really, you know, making a success of their lives, when inside they're really feeling as though they're not enough, or they're burning the candle at five ends, or they're finding ways to relax with behaviors that ultimately are unhealthy for them.
5: Right. So it's really not limited to alcohol and drugs, or
6: correct.
5: Or yeah, it can also involve other things like prescription meds, gambling, work, mm-hmm. or other behaviors.
6: Mm-hmm.
5: Yeah.
6: Even digital engagement, you know, I mean, we're on a device right now, but when you go out and about in the world and you see people sitting around a table and they all have their nose in their phone, talking to other people or sort of tuning out of the conversation, that's a form of addiction as well, because it's disconnecting you from the people who are actually around you in that moment.
5: Okay. I get mm-hmm. it. Wow. So mm-hmm. why do so many people with high functioning addiction convince themselves that they don't have a problem? And, you know, if you can answer that, and what are some of the warning signs that it's time to seek help?
6: Mm. So a lot of times it's different for everybody as far as why they want to keep up the denial or not open up to other people about, hey, I'm really struggling here. Some of it has to do with the fear of being shamed or embarrassed mm-hmm. by other people, mm-hmm. right?
5: Okay.
6: That there's a recognition of like, hey, I know from the outside everything looks peachy, but I'm really having a hard time and I need some help with that. There can be a lot of fear around, will I be rejected by the people in my life? Will somebody, you know, minimize what I'm trying to be vulnerable about and opening up to them about? Or will somebody have their own struggles and not be able to handle the fact that I'm opening up about that I'm also having a struggle?
5: Okay. Wow. Mm-hmm. All right. Yeah.
6: And then as far as warning signs, if there is if there are an increase in health problems, if there's an increase in feeling really rough in the mornings,
5: right?
6: If there is a sense of increased tolerance, so whatever if it's a certain substance that they're using or a certain behavior like gambling, that they're doing more and more to get the same kind of feeling, or they're not getting the same kind of feeling from it, and it's taking up more and more of their time. If there is a deterioration in their relationships because of the upset that the person is engaging in that much addictive behaviors, those are times where it would make sense to reach out for help, because there's this idea of, oh, people can only get help when they hit rock bottom, but rock bottom right. is different for everybody. And unfortunately for a lot of people, rock bottom can include serious health issues and even death. So we prefer to have people seek help before they hit rock bottom, if at all possible, because
5: right.
6: it's easier to make progress and access the inner strengths that they do still have, the resilience they do still have, if they're not that deteriorated
5: right,
6: from their use.
5: Right. Okay. And last, but this is my last question. Let's see where it's at. Where am I located at? It is actually. What are some of the biggest misconceptions about recovery? And what kind of treatments or support systems have been shown to really help people successfully overcome addiction?
6: Mm-hmm. So one of the biggest misconceptions that I see when people come to treatment here at Seasons would be the family or loved ones have identified this person as the problem of the whole circumstance, and they need to go to a place to be fixed, like they're, you know, a car being sent to a mechanic. And really there's a whole areas within the family system or their friend system or their work system that need to also be addressed, and insight could be gained, so that the person who comes to treatment is not just doing all this hard work, heavy lifting, and then when it comes time to leave, they go back into the same environment, the same circumstances that they left in. because it's much, much harder for someone to continue to make strides in their recovery if the water around them, you know, if it's a fish in a tank, if the water around them hasn't been also filtered through and improved in some way. So that idea of it's only that one person's problem to fix is a very common misunderstanding when it comes to recovery. Right. Also, there's a misunderstanding around the notion of, obviously, you know, when it's substance use, sobriety is a goal. You know, you start from day one and you keep going. But if lapse or a relapse happens, that's part of gaining insight into what is it that's going on that needs to be addressed as part of the recovery process. What can be learned from it? If it's seen as a failure, or it's seen as, you know, now I've lost all the progress I've made, it becomes very demoralizing for people. And so when there are times where some people who've been at this program leave and then they have a lapse or a relapse, we stay in touch with them. And there isn't shame in coming back if you need to, because there's a recognition that life happens and sometimes you don't respond in the most ideal way, but that doesn't mean that you have to completely start over from square one. You can still learn from what that experience was like, assuming you're still upright and walking and talking.
5: Right. Mm-hmm. Right. Wow. Mm-hmm.
6: And then as far as, you know, for the program here at Seasons, we use a lot of different trauma-informed therapeutic modalities to address the mind, the body, and the spirit, and educate people on not only relapse prevention, but also how to build resilience so that they're meeting life stressors when they leave here with a sense of, I have the ground underneath my feet and I can address this from a wise mind perspective.
5: Okay. Are y'all getting that? I'm hoping that y'all are, you know, understanding what we're talking about here.
6: I realize that, you know, this is a short conversation, so it's putting a lot of, you know, big concepts into a short amount of time. And but I do love having the opportunity to talk about these types of things, because sometimes even just being able to kind of mull over these ideas can spark inspiration for positive change in people. So yeah. I love that you're broaching this topic so to get people thinking, and then hopefully, you know, there'll be some baby steps towards people improving their lives or the lives of their loved ones.
5: Right, because it's a real thing. You know what I mean? There are plenty of us walking around, you know, high functioning and have something horrible going on, you know, but we are functioning on a daily basis and you don't even know.
6: It's a little bit like, you know, also high functioning addiction it's where someone has a really good skill set at what's called compartmentalization. Mm-hmm. So they put the really hard thing in a box on a shelf, and so they can turn and deal with this other stuff.
5: Yeah.
6: And then there's the notion of I can, when I have a moment to breathe and I feel able to, turn and take that box off the shelf and open it up and deal with it. Right. So there is that sort of aspect too, where if there are people in our lives who only see us wearing certain hats, so to speak, like in your work life with your coworkers, right? People see you a certain way. You have to show up a certain way. And if all of a sudden it's drastically different, people are going to notice and ask, what's going on? You okay?
5: Right.
6: If there are people at home who only see you a certain way, and then it's drastically different, all of a sudden they'll notice. So with high functioning addiction, there is more of a tendency for people to be able to kind of switch modes according to the expectations of other people, so that it doesn't get detected, right? It actually takes a very strong mind and a very strong sort of set of coping mechanisms to be able to do that. The downside of that is that it means that the pain is continuing for that much longer and not being addressed. whether that's in physical health or spiritual health or psychological health, that because right. it's not getting noticed, and the person may feel as though I can't really bring this up because I'm going to shock and disappoint and upset all the people mm-hmm. in my life.
5: Right.
6: that then that person's suffering continues for as long as that continues.
5: Yeah.
6: And that's wow. really unfortunate.
5: Yeah.
6: Because we shouldn't have to feel as though we're bearing a burden all by ourselves when there is help available.
5: Yeah. Yeah, we shouldn't have to feel like we're dealing with that burden all by ourselves when there is help available. Dr. Tiffany Towers, thank you so much for being able to join us. You guys, she's a licensed clinical psychologist and clinical director at Seasons in Malibu. And she's known for blending traditional clinical work with drama and narrative therapy techniques drawn from her background in the arts. Thank you so much for spending time with us today. I deeply appreciate it. Thank you.
6: Thank you so much.
5: You guys, it's Word Radio, Progressive Black Talk Media. This is the Midday Break Room with Tiffany Bacon. I'm Roxy Fab. Y'all already know. We'll be right back after this.
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0: Ticketmaster, part of the Essence of Entertainment 2026. Also on July 23rd, don't miss Anthony Hamilton with Joe and John B. KURN News.
1: I'm Jamie Jackson. People on Medicare could soon see more affordable access to one of the most talked about classes of prescription drugs in the country. The Centers for Medicare and Medicaid Services announced it is expanding access to GLP-1 medications through its new Medicare GLP-1 Bridge Program. Eligible beneficiaries will be able to receive the medications for $50 a month. However, CMS says not everyone on Medicare will qualify. The agency says the program does not include people who already receive GLP-1 medications through their existing Medicare prescription drug coverage or those who are already eligible for GLP-1 coverage under Medicare Part D. The announcement could affect millions of Americans, Medicare now covering more than 70 million people nationwide, with more than 90% of beneficiaries being 65 years old or older. For AURN News, I'm Jamie Jackson.
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3: You've probably heard people say that artificial intelligence is learning all the time, but have you ever wondered what it's learning from? 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
8: Welcome back to the Midday Break Room, and shout out to Dr. Tiffany Towers. That was a needed conversation, and I know it was brief, but it was definitely necessary. And you guys pay attention, you know, pay attention. I know it may seem difficult. You may not know what to look for, but I hope that she helped you understand just a little bit more, you know, of truly what to look for. So, hope she helped you out with that, you know. So shout out to our winner of the Patti LaBelle tickets. Her name is Sabrina Boone. Shout out to Sabrina for tuning in, locking in, and listening. We deeply appreciate you for your support. And Patti, do it. I want to let you know my guys have a band. It's called 4 a.m. and it's debuting right here in the county. I'm so excited at Jamie's House of Music. It's on Lansdowne Avenue in Lansdowne. It's this Friday from 8 to 10 p.m. And my guy Derek Baldwin is on the keyboards and the vocals. And they're just amazing, just an amazing crew. And check out Jamie's House of Music and go get your tickets for that. You know, if you don't have anything to do Friday night, you know, if you don't have nothing to do. You know, that's what I want you to go and check out. Go ahead and check it out, because I'm telling you, they rock. All right. That's all I'm trying to tell you. They get it in. And if you love music, you know, I'm just happy that Jamie's House of Music is bringing, you know, some different kind of music to the county, you know. And we got a lot of things going on in the county. You already know about the comedy show on August 22nd with Earthquake and Kim Whitley. We got so much going on, you know. Shoot, we are doing it in the county out here. Don't mess around. All right, shout out to my sister Jennifer Felton. She got a new job. I'm just happy for people, and I hope that y'all are understanding what I'm saying. I'm just happy for folks. She got a new job. She became the new director of public safety at Rosemont College. She's a retired police officer, Philadelphia police officer. And And that's what she's doing now. Now she is, yeah. Shout out to Jennifer. Shout out to Jennifer, man. I love that. I love that for you, Director of Public Safety. And that's great for her. It's her give back to the community after already being a Philadelphia police officer. You know what I mean? Like, wow, how dope is that? Like, you just retire from one thing of giving and providing and go right into something else on a different level, you know? Love that. Yeah, also happening this Sunday is Kingdom Fashion is runaway coaching. Y'all know I love that. So, you know, if you want to learn the business of fashion, there's a seminar, Runway Coach and Fashion Coordinating Seminar, for aspiring and current

All right. I got a mean walk. And I think I want to, I've always wanted to do a little bit further, you know, do something a little bit further in the fashion industry. So I'm going to see, what it looks like and see if that's something that I can, see if that's something I can attend, you know, because I'm definitely with that. What are you guys doing this weekend? What's on your agenda? What is on your agenda for this weekend? We have so much going on right here at Word Radio. You guys already know. I'm so excited because the baseball all-star weekend. Y'all, we got baseball all-star weekend is right here. And yeah, Major League Baseball is right here. It's coming to Philadelphia. And Word is bringing you live coverage from the HBCU Swingman Classic. 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So be a part of the conversation Friday from 5 to 7 with Chris Murray and Renee Washington, only on Word. 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Give them a plug. All right? Now, you know what time it is? We're about to lock this show down. And our last day together will be tomorrow. Not forever. It's temporarily. But we read a daily om. So be still for a second. Clear your mind to take this in for me. It's called being truly thankful. Being truly thankful. Often when we practice being thankful, we go through the process of counting our blessings, acknowledging the wonderful people, things, and places that make up our reality. While it is fine to be grateful for the good fortune we have accumulated, true thankfulness stems from a powerful comprehension of the gift of simply being alive. And when we feel it regardless of our circumstances. In this deep state of gratitude, we recognize the purity of the experience of being in and of itself, and our thankfulness is part and parcel of our awareness that we are one with this great mystery that is life. It is difficult for most of us to access this level of consciousness as we are very caught up in the ups and downs of our individual experiences in this world. The thing to remember about the world, though, is that it ebbs and flows, expands and contracts, gives and takes, and is by its very nature somewhat unreliable. If we only feel gratitude when it serves our desires, this is not true thankfulness. No one is exempt from the twists and turns of fate, which may at any time take the possessions, situations, and people we love away from us. Amen. Ironically, though, it is sometimes this kind of loss that awakens us to a thankfulness that goes deeper than just being grateful when things go our way. Illness and near-miss accidents can also serve as wake-up calls to the deeper realization that we are truly lucky to be alive. We do not have to wait to be shaken to experience this state of being truly thankful for our lives, though. Tuning in to our breath and making an effort to be fully present for a set period of time each day can do wonders for our ability to connect with true gratitude. We can also awaken ourselves with the intention to be more aware of the unconditional generosity of the life force that flows through us regardless of our circumstances. I want you to be truly thankful, you guys, just truly thankful for being alive today, being truly thankful. Just, I love you. I'm

truly thankful that I'm alive and able to be behind this mic and hear your voice and read your comments and all those kind of things. And just remember, our gratitude deepens when we begin to be thankful for being alive and living the life we are living. I love you guys. It's the Midday Break Room with Tiffany Bacon. I'm Roxy Fab, holding it down for her this week while she enjoys a fabulous vacation. And this is Word Radio, progressive Black talk media, 96.1 FM, 900 AM, and everywhere online. 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God willing, I'll see you tomorrow. Thank you so much, you guys. And I believe next up is, I'm going to tell you in about a second, Keeping It Real with Reverend Al Sharpton. Keep it locked right here.

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4: It's Wednesday. July the 8th. Do you know what time it is? It's Al Sharpton's time. And for the next 3 hours, it's time to put aside all pretenses, deception, denial, or fronting. The time has come to keep it real on Keeping It Real with Reverend Al Sharpton. A very good afternoon to you all across the country. And good morning to our West Coast listeners. And welcome to those listening on Sirius XM. Channel 126, The Urban View, where talk empowers and becomes action. I'm coming to you live from our National Action Network corporate headquarters in New York. For the next 3 hours, you can join the conversation and be heard nationwide. This is Witness Wednesday. Witness. I look for witnesses on Wednesday. What do you mean, witness, Reverend? I need a witness to tell me the truth of what's going on and what we need to do about it. I need some warrior witnesses to say this is wrong, this is right, this is whatever it is warriors want to witness on. Don't be silent. I want some warrior witnesses on this Wednesday. A lot to talk about. I'm going to talk to some experts on some health issues that we need to deal with. And the vice president of our Los Angeles chapter, Nan, is going to break down some of the issues of health they're dealing with at the Ralph Lauren Center for Cancer Prevention. A lot of y'all need to hear this. I'm also going to... I really want to talk about how now Donald Trump has said that the ceasefire in Iran is over, which again closes the Strait of Hormuz. And there's been new strikes by the U.S. on Iran and Iran on the U.S. And oil prices now have surged back up. Stocks are tumbling right after Trump made that announcement. And, of course, bad news is the Affordable Care Act is the premiums are likely set for another double-digit rise. The premiums from the Affordable Care Act marketplace premiums are likely headed for another double-digit increase next year, with the new KFF analysis showing insurers proposing a median increase of about 14% in 2027. They already didn't extend it. Now the premiums are edging up, up, up, where people cannot afford the health care. Let's talk about that. Trump and Zelensky, the president of Ukraine, met, and they seem to have a good meeting. And Trump says that that Ukraine will be allowed to manufacture Patriot missiles, interceptors. So talk about all of that. Also, something that I don't think is getting enough attention, it was on the in the New York Times today. Scott Bessin, the Treasury Secretary under President Trump, was questioned yesterday on why they have not made the change that was ordered during the Obama administration to take President Andrew Jackson's face off of the $20 bill and put on Harriet Tubman, the abolitionist, conductor of the Underground Railroad. Now, it was understood it would take several years to do it because you have to remint it and all of that. But now they say we should be more than enough time to have seen at least some $20 bills with Harriet Tubman. Bessin said, no, we put that on hold. Maybe we put on another bill, $2 bill, $3 bill. And the Times was stunned by it, that there's been no backlash, which you know I'm going to deal with this on all the shows I'm going on, is that you're going to keep Andrew Jackson a slave owner. The president who nominated Roger Taney to be Chief Justice of the Supreme Court, who had the decision, the Dred Scott decision, that made it official there was no constitutional rights that a black had that whites were bound to respect. You're going to keep her on the bill, him on the bill, and not Harriet Tubman that the Obama administration had by law changed. So they are trying to tear down the Smithsonian Institute of African American History and Culture, even though they had to find shelter in it the other day in the storm. They refused to go far on what was already established to the Harriet Tubman bill. And the gas price is getting ready to go back up. You one or two Trump supporters call every once in a while, call and explain that to me. 1-877-532-5797. 1-877-532-5797. And explain that to me. Or you can go send me the message, Pat. I see on the message board, Ronnie Chapman says, Al, why haven't you assembled a team of lawyers to sue the U.S. for Jim Crow laws? Well, first of all, our lawyers and the Legal Defense Fund, who I had Janae Nelson on from the NAACP Legal Defense Fund on my TV show, Sunday night, and they are suing around diversity and other issues. The Jim Crow laws are expressed with DEI, and they're not Jim Crow by words. So we're on that, and National Action Network, Ronnie, is a big part of that. The other problem is, though, with Trump and them changing the laws, you have to find a new basis of a lawsuit, because you can't sue saying that they're disobeying the law if he's changed the law where you're not required to have diversity. You're not required to deal with discrimination. They've taken discrimination out of different agencies. So the legal premise has to change, because we've allowed in our silence to let Trump change all of this. But I'm glad you asked, because a lot of people may not understand that. Another question I want to raise today, I want people to weigh in on. You know, we looking at Grand Platina is being asked to drop out the race in Maine after a woman came forward and said he raped her. And he's saying he's suspending his campaign, but he's not withdrawing. He has till Monday to withdraw. And all of the national politics, we're hearing Gavin Newsom, who's governor of California for a few more months, wants to run. Bashir, governor of Kentucky, wants to run. Shapiro wants to run. A lot of them were at our National Action Network convention. I want to know who you think has a good chance, as of today, if the election was today. Nobody can predict where we'd be in 28. But is it, if it was today, who do you think has the best chance as a Democratic candidate to beat J.D. Vance or Marco Rubio? One of them will probably, more than likely, be the Republican nominee. People send me polls all the time on this is the presidential thing. Kamala Harris is up. AOC is up. Bernie Sanders is up. Or this one's up. Even Zohran Mamdani's in some of the polls, and he can't be president because he wasn't born here. But I said, you know what? I'm going to ask my own radio family. Who are they looking at? A year and a half before the presidential runs, who do you think we ought to keep an eye on in terms of running in 28? Let's talk about all of this, the $20 bill, the fact gas prices going up. Trump says the peace talks don't mean nothing. Talk about ACA going up in terms of its premiums, and who you think is the one to watch in the next year and a half to be the candidate for president. Let's take a break, come back and open up the phones, 1-877-532-5797, 1-877-532-5797, Shopton, keeping it real, be right back.
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6: It's Sybil Wilkes with what we need to know. A dramatic escalation in the Persian Gulf. The United States launched heavy military strikes against dozens of strategic targets inside Iran and officially reimposed strict sanctions on oil sales. U.S. Central Command confirms the retaliatory bombardment follows multiple Iranian missile attacks on three commercial cargo vessels transiting the critical Strait of Hormuz, a direct violation of the recent ceasefire. Explosions have been reported across multiple Iranian coastal cities. On Capitol Hill, Senate Republican leaders are trying to clear the air regarding the health and welfare of veteran Kentucky Senator Mitch McConnell. A spokesperson for Senate Majority Leader John Thune confirmed that top leadership spoke with McConnell by phone just this week. The 84-year-old McConnell remains hospitalized after being discovered unconscious at his Washington home June 14th following a suspected heart attack, leaving major questions over his political future. A critical evidentiary hearing in the Charlie Kirk murder case is set to resume in Utah. Prosecutors recently unveiled never-before-seen campus security footage placing the suspect Tyler Robinson on the exact university rooftop where he's accused of assassinating Kirk last year. A judge will soon decide if there is sufficient evidence to advance to a full criminal trial. Finally, the FIFA World Cup round of 16 is officially wrapped up with dramatics. Argentina overcame a massive 2-goal deficit in Atlanta to stun Egypt 3-2, secured by the legendary Lionel Messi, the equalizer, and a thrilling stoppage time winner from Enzo Fernandez. Quarterfinal action begins Thursday in New England as France battles Morocco. To subscribe to my free daily newsletter, please visit SybilWilkes.com. 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I'm Sybil Wilkes. 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

0: I'm your host, Reverend Al Sharpton, and as I said at the beginning of the show, we do not pay enough attention to our health. And I wanted to do a health segment that was brought to my attention that deals with cancer and deals with other ways that we need to be more alert. So I want to welcome to the program to give us some information and tips, Dr. Shanita Hughes Halbert, who is the cancer health disparities expert at University of Southern California and director of the Ralph Lauren Center for Cancer Prevention at USC, and Tony Wafer, who is the vice president of National Action Network's Los Angeles chapter, long-time health advocate, and certainly a pillar in Nan's work in L.A. Let me start with you, Tony. You've dealt with a lot of the health issues, brought it across country, based in L.A., and really sensitized Nan and other groups to the health issue. What is the particular focus and why that you're concerned now, and I wanted to bring Dr. Hughes Halbert on to alert us to?
1: Well, first, Ray, let me thank you for giving us this time. And as you know, and as you know, we've working together with Nan for been dealing with health issues for a long time. So over 20 years ago, we started. You and worked together on HIV, and and I think it's so important that we, as you probably remember, this issue is really partial to me because, you know, 8 years ago, as you remember, my mom died of lung cancer.
0: I remember
1: as it relates to. Yeah, and so I was excited when we got the call from the California Lung Cancer Coalition to actually raise awareness throughout this state and throughout the country as it relates to early detection and screening for lung cancer. And by God's grace, and fortunately, not only are we doing something here with NASH Action Network in Los Angeles with all the chapters here up and down the state as far as north as Oakland and Sacramento, but in San Diego, and we've also been on calls with the other 74 chapters that we have across this country to actually ring the bell and address the issue of health inequity and disparity and the importance of early detection and screening for lung cancer. And we're disproportionately impacted, as you know, by every disease state known to man. So we're really excited about this and the collaboration with the California Lung Cancer Coalition, because they understand us and they recognize and realize that the work we're doing in our community is different. It's not deficient. It's different in terms of how we address it and the language that we use to address our people. So we're actually really excited. We've been doing this project now almost a year now in terms of spreading the news and getting the information out. We've had great collaborative partners with your dear friend and mine, Danny Baker, here in Los Angeles Sentinel, giving us space and opportunity to share this message. And I'm really enjoying working with Dr. Hughes because she understands the issues and been a long time advocate as it relates to education.
0: Dr. Hughes, tell us what we are not, in your opinion, prioritizing enough about lung cancer, and what can we do to advocate it more, and what should people listening around the country be thinking about as early warning signs to lung cancer?
2: Yeah, well, thank you so much for having us on today and giving this space. You know, one of the things I want to just start out with is that, you know, more Americans die of lung cancer every single year, more than breast, colon, and prostate cancer combined. And so in our community, those numbers really tell an even harder story. So it really isn't about just who smokes more, because we all know that lung cancer is greater among people who smoke, but it's not just about smoking. It's really about who gets screened, who gets diagnosed early, and who gets treated in time. So the number one thing that I want everyone listening to remember is that caught early, lung cancer has a 60% 5-year survival rate. So what that means is that when it's caught late, which is in stage 4, that drops to about just 6%. 6%. So if you think about it, 60% versus 6%, that's not just a health disparity, that's a screening disparity. And screening disparities is something we can fix.
0: So you're saying that prevention is up 60-65% if it is detected early enough. Should people just go for screenings? Should people wait to see a sign? What are the early signs? Or should people go whether they have a sign or not?
2: So I think that's something that we're still learning about. So lung cancer screening, we know, saves lives. And certainly if people smoke, they should stop smoking. But we know that having a lung cancer screening is really important. And it's basically an x-ray that people need to talk to their doctors about and so they can get that screening test.
0: And clearly, in our community, and I know what you're doing at USC and working with Nan and others, in our community, a lot of the screening is not as available. How do we do something to fill in that gap where you got communities that are listening to us around the country that screening is not as available as it is in other areas?
2: So I think one of the things we want to do is make sure you talk to your doctor and go to and work with your community partners. I do want to answer your question, though, about what should people be looking at about symptoms. So symptoms for lung cancer include a cough that doesn't go away or gets worse over time, coughing up blood or rust-colored sputum, mucus, chest pain that worsens with deep breathing, coughing, or laughing, or hoarseness, and then unexplained weight loss or loss of appetite. So those are the things that people should be looking out for. And then if you're thinking about where you can go get screened, certainly places like the University of Southern California, all of the hospitals in Los Angeles and all of the metropolitan areas have lung cancer screening sites really close to them. We really have to talk to our doctors, though, about getting those referrals that are needed for screening. And the work that we're doing through. Sure. Go ahead, Tony.
1: If I could jump in real quick, too, one thing that we're doing, Rev, because you're right, sometimes it's a problem in terms of us actually having access, resources, and transportation. And what we're planning on doing, what we're doing, like we did, you probably remember when Reverend Tulis and I, who at the time was the President of the Baptist Ministers Alliance, where we actually gathered a number of ministers and folk, and we caravaned to one of the sites.
0: Right.
1: We partnered with Dick Butkus and one of the hospitals, and we caravaned out there. We had a little lunch, and because of things like that, we saved a life, because two brothers actually that got scanned when we were looking at heart, dealing with cardiovascular issues, they left and went straight to their physicians, and actually we saved lives that day. So what we're going to do is think outside the box, because again, we do have different barriers that prohibit us sometimes from getting screened and getting either insurance, transportation, and the list goes on and on. So what we're also working on is actually getting a group of folk working with the churches and caravanning to these different sites and making it an event, not only just screening, but actually education and actually have lunch, a healthy lunch, fortunately, and doing the things that we know, again, that speaks to the difference that's not deficient. Because when we gather like that and have food and we enjoy each other, it's fellowship. It's not just food and in-gathering. It's a place where we actually educate one another. And we dispel some of the myths that's associated with our relationship with the medical community. So I'm really excited about that. And we also have to remember that it's not always the stigma of folk that smoke. Sometimes it's environmental. A lot of times here in our communities, we just when environmental issues, the air and the soil in our communities and things like that. So we're going to make a broad stroke as it relates to, so somebody doesn't feel, well, I don't smoke, so it doesn't affect me. Well, yes, it does affect you in terms of where possibly where you live, and being educated that you can take this information back to loved ones and friends that you know that may smoke. So it's not just one thing where we demonize and poke folk that smoke cigarettes or things like that, but it's a health issue that's negatively impacting our community, no different than when we first started talking about HIV. It wasn't just about men who had sex with other men. It was all about trying to build a healthy community.
0: Dr. Hughes Harvard, we're almost out of time. Where can people go online to get more information on what they should be doing? Is there a site that we ought to be going to?
2: So I want folks to reach out to our site at the Ralph Lauren Center for Cancer Prevention. And that's a good way for folks to, there's a prevention center in New York and Harlem. There's a prevention center in Washington, D.C. And there's also one on the West Coast in California. So what I want you to, the center that folks can reach out to, I'm going to give you the website in just a minute.
1: And in the meantime, Rev, I just thought it's important to know that, too, especially those that are listening here in Los Angeles, we're partnering with your dear friend, Stevie Wonder, in KGLH in, on August the 15th, where we're partnering with the Black Women's Expo.
0: Oh, that's
1: where
0: wonderful.
1: We're going to actually have a... Yeah, we're going to have a panel discussion. We're going to give them all the information that they may need in terms of early detection and prevention and sites that they can go to and build on that at the Women's Expo. So now we'll have a table. We're sponsoring a panel discussion where we'll have some of the most informed folk to talk about this disease state. And Dr. Hughes will also be there spreading that information.
0: All right.
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0: All right, and we'll post that up. Thank you both for taking time to give us this very needed information. Let's take a break. I'll be right back. It is Witness Wednesday, keeping it real. Shopton, be right back.
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0: Thanks, Solomon. And if you're calling outside of Philadelphia, dial 1-866-361-0900. 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

0: 1-877-532-5797. Let's go to the phones. Let's go to Ray in Cincinnati, Ohio. Ray.
1: Appreciate, Rev. Earlier, you hit us with a toughie. And who should be the nominee? That's almost like saying LeBron James or Michael Jordan. It's a toughie. You know, but people are saying that, okay, you know, whose turn is it? You know, it's always someone else's turn. But a lot, I think these three are not going to take a step back. When it comes to Vance and Rubio, they're just going to beat each other up. Vance won't be Rubio's vice president. He's not going to bow down to him. So, you know, it's they're out the picture for me. Shapiro, he had a fiery speech at the convention. I mean, he got people on their feet.
0: Harris, okay, but wait a minute. Wait a minute, Ray. Vance and Rubio are Republican side. So you're saying that they'll bang each other out. Now you're going Democrat on the Shapiro side. Go ahead. I just want people to understand, because these are not all going to be running against each other in primaries. It's two different parties. But go ahead.
1: Hello? I thought he was good. Can you hear me?
0: Yeah, I hear you now.
1: Okay, yeah. Shapiro, he had a fiery speech. And we know Harris got over 70 million votes if she runs or gets in it. Newsom, from what I heard about Newsom, they tried to recall him, but I don't know why. And I think he's a good choice, too. So you got three good ones. I think they're just going to have to battle it out. And the one thing about Harris, that this country is still racist, and we got Donald Trump to think for that over these past 15 years. I think if Harris runs, they're still going to vote, even Democrat white women. I think they'll still vote a white man over a black woman. That's just my opinion. Mm. I could be wrong. Hopefully I'm
0: all right.
1: You know, so, you
0: all
1: know.
0: All right, thank you for your call. Let me go to the message board. We got some answers on the message board. Demetrius Jones says, good afternoon, Reverend Al. I think that Maryland Governor Wes Moore should run against J.D. Vance or Rubio. All right, Demetrius. Doll 67 says, I'm thinking of Governor of California Newsom could run for 2028. All right. Roderick McCoy says, I think Governor Wes Moore would be a great choice if he chose to run. All right, that's two for Wes Moore. Robert Johnson says, Reverend Al Sharpton, you should run. You would be a great candidate. Robert from Boston. Well, thank you, Robert. But that ain't gonna happen. I'm not gonna do that. Let's go to Ramona in Cincinnati, Ohio, the Buzz. Ramona.
2: Hi. Thanks for taking my call. And I want to disagree with Ray from Cincinnati. I was at the convention, and I listened to all the people that you interviewed. And there was two people that stood out that you interviewed. That was Wes Moore and Andy Beshear. And a light bulb just went off. I was like, that would be a great combination of president and vice president. You know, and either or. What people don't realize is, a lot of people, when I look at social media and they talk about Gavin Newsom, and I think what would happen is the same thing that happened with Biden and Bernie Sanders. I think it would be, Newsom would be out front. Then when you had a South Carolina primary, then I think somebody like Beshear would take it. And I think he can take it all away, because I live in Ohio, but I worked in Kentucky. And I asked some people, why did you vote for Andy Beshear and you're a Republican? And he said the same thing that you interviewed him on. He said education, safe family. But the one thing that stood out, what he did, the same thing what his father did, and his father was a governor of Kentucky, Democrat, is he looked those black women in the eye and he said, you vote for me, I am going to restore your sons and daughters voting rights. And that's what he did. Because some people came out from Kentucky prisons, they couldn't get a job because they were convicted felons. So that was a big boost for him. And he didn't win like about 2 or 3%. I think he won about like 5 or 6 or 7%, which is very good in Kentucky. The one thing with people from California and people who live in the East Coast that don't really experience the Trump wave in the South is you have to look at who can win the South. And I believe that Andy Beshear, with the right running mate, I really believe that he can win the South. And I hope the Democrats don't make the same mistake that they did the last time. They did not look at Ohio. Ohio is the seventh most populated state. And when you look at the cities in Ohio, Cleveland, Cincinnati, Dayton, Toledo, Canton, Akron, Youngstown, they just forgot about it. And previously, Ohio was the state that you didn't win the presidency if you didn't win Ohio. And I still think it's the same way. So I think people really should look at Andy Beshear, check out his resume, his track record, and they should not discount him. So that's who
0: I must say this, Ramona. I did not know Andy Beshear, and we had all the candidates come, and I questioned them. And I must say I was pleasantly surprised at how he came off and how the audience responded to him. And I started thinking about Bill Clinton in 1992. Nobody gave him a shot. Here this guy who had keynoted the 88 convention, the convention before 92, and didn't do a good job, flopped. And he came out of nowhere and won the nomination, became president in a similar situation. I'm not saying that I'm endorsing anybody, but I'm saying Beshear did impress me more than I thought at our convention. I can't say what you're saying is not something to look at. Thank you for your call. Let me go to Jacob in Philadelphia, Pennsylvania, WURD. Jacob.
3: Hey, peace be unto you, Reverend Sharpton, and I always say your global audience, your listeners. You know, to that question, I'll put it like this. If Donald Trump tries his third term stuff, then I say we go and draft President Barack Obama to save this nation, to save this union, you know, because, again, you know, if Trump can run for a third term, well, I reckon somebody else can, too. So, President Barack, stand by. Stand back and stand by, as Trump would say. But really, my first choice would be, you know, Vice President Harris. She only lost by 2 million votes, you know, and we're talking about in the old country. So I think if she really had chance to put her thing down, right, like she wanted to do and not be rushed and this and that, I believe that America already know that they would have had a better America if they would have put their racism down and their don't want to vote for a woman to be the leader.

0: It would be Vice President Harris, and then it would be Shapiro or Newsom. Any of them can beat Rubio or JD, because just who they are, just liars. They're eating the dogs. They're eating the cats. Never really apologize. Just put out lies and then never come back and apologize to the people that they told that about. They're worthless to me, but that would be my choice, Rev.
1: All right, I see Joanne Kemp says, of course, no surprise, Scott Bessent et al. Just canceled previous plans for Harriet Tubman on $20 bill. I guess Trump will be trying to get his face on it instead. Yeah, it's possible, but he's going to probably be all right with leaving Andrew Jackson on there, slave owner. And the one who put Roger Taney on the Supreme Court, he does have Joanne Andrew Jackson's portrait hanging up in the Oval Office, which is a disgrace. All right, let's take a break. More of you on the phones. 1-877-532-5797. Or you that are going to go to the message board. We'll be right back.
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3: It's Sybil Wilkes with what we need to know. Federal investigators are on the scene in Houston after an ICE agent shot and killed a Mexican national during a chaotic traffic stop Tuesday. Authorities claim Lorenzo Salgado Arujo attempted to run over an officer before the fatal shots were fired. Meanwhile, in Rochester, New York, a resident is fighting back, launching a landmark federal lawsuit against ICE and the Department of Homeland Security. David Strever accuses agents of violating his First Amendment rights after officers showed up at his home to deliver a formal warning demanding he cease sending critical emails to the agencies. In Manhattan, structural alarms triggered an urgent evacuation in Midtown Tuesday. Fire and police officials rushed to a 38-story high-rise under construction, the former headquarters of Pfizer, after bricks began cascading down to the streets. Workers discovered severe structural cracks in two major support beams on the 21st floor, causing several levels to sag as contractors attempt to convert the skyscraper into a 1,500-unit rental complex. Whew. In the music industry, is hitting Sony Music Entertainment with a massive lawsuit over unpaid royalties. The So-So Def Recordings founder alleges a long-running pattern of financial misconduct, claiming he's owed over $1 million for DeBrat's hit, Funkified, and nearly $1 million for Escape's debut album, alongside missing catalog payments for Mariah Carey and Usher. The price of mailing a letter is about to take another hit. Pending regulatory approval, the U.S. Postal Service will hike the price of a forever stamp now to 82 cents this Sunday in order to stave off a catastrophic cash deficit. To subscribe to my free daily newsletter, please visit SybilWilkes.com. For all the news 24/7, go to News1.com. I'm Sybil Wilkes. Be informed, be empowered.
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3: I'm Judge Renee Cardwell Hughes. I'm a retired Common Pleas Court judge, and I'm telling the story of Ona Judge, a woman of fierce determination and perseverance. She was born a slave in Mount Vernon, Virginia. Ona was assigned to work for Martha Washington. She was her seamstress. Her mother was also. They were impeccable seamstresses, both of them. When George Washington became president, Philadelphia becomes the capital of the United States, the city in transition. Because Ona Judge was Martha Washington's right hand, she met all kinds of people. She met Richard Allen. She met other free black men and women. What's interesting is that Martha Washington and George, they were considered benevolent slave owners. There is no such thing as a benevolent owner of another human being, no matter how good it seemed on the surface. Was in fact not good. She was not free. Martha was going to give her away to her niece, and her niece was mercurial, hot-tempered, ill-willed. We're moving toward the end of George Washington's second term. That's when she decided that it was time for her to make a decision to escape. One night when the Washingtons were having a dinner party, she walked out the door. She went to the Nancy, a sailing yacht, to take her to New Hampshire. She took a job as a domestic. She didn't want to be a seamstress because she knew she was being sought. There were ads placed in the paper. Never Caught is so fascinating. It's Never Caught, the Washington's relentless pursuit of a runaway slave on a judge. Because she was, in fact, a fugitive. So she took a job as a domestic, and being a domestic was extremely hard work. But she was free, and she married a free man, Jack Staines, and they had three children. What she defined as freedom was the ability to make her own decisions. The 250th anniversary of our nation is an opportunity for us to remember that I am created equal, and you will not deny me life, liberty, and the pursuit of happiness. That's what Ona Judge stands for, and that's why we should honor her this year and every year, and our children should know her story.
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0: Morning, Joe. How you doing?
1: Well, man, I'm doing great.
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1: The New York Times says he's not only the most important person right now in the civil rights movement, but the New York Times says you're the most important person in the Democratic Party.
2: Sharpton.
3: I am here, Reverend Al, with Dr. Glenda Glover at Tennessee State University, and I have the Tennessee State University leaders who all want to thank you for being our civil rights leader.
0: The Attorney General of Black America, Ben Crump.
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3: And I'm probably going to need your help on this legal fight. You know, they shorted the historically black colleges and universities to the tune of about $13 billion. And Tennessee State was the one they shorted the most.
0: Absolutely. Well, let me know. I'm on the next plane as soon as you holler. You know, when Ben Crump called, I don't even question it. I just head to the airport and get the details on the way.
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1: 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We've been talking today certainly about health, lung cancer, expert on. I've asked a question this witness Wednesday of if the election for the next president was now, who do you think would have the best chance of winning on the Republican and Democratic side? And again, anything could change. I'm saying, who's catching your eye right now? And I'm talking about how Scott Bessent, the Secretary of Treasury, has said they will not be following through on Harriet Tubman's face on the $20 bill as was set up by the Obama administration. They just need a few years to mint it and get it done. He says they're not continuing that. They're going to keep Andrew Jackson, who was a slave owner, on the bill. So I'm taking your calls on that. Don't forget Politics Nation with Al Sharpton, live at 5 p.m. Eastern Time, Saturday and Sunday. And you're going to want to watch this weekend. I can tell you that we're going to be dealing with this $20 bill and Harriet Tubman. I got some great guests lined up there, members of Congress, how this needs to be challenged in the Congress. I'm going to have on Ben Crump and one of the parents of this young man missing for a week in Mississippi. Went out on an outing with three or four of the white young men, and he shows up missing, and they found his body. And very troubling death of this 18-year-old black man, young man, one of his parents. I talked to them, and them and Ben Crump will be on the show, and who they brought in as an attorney. We also going to have a breakdown from experts on what this Iran situation looks like. Trump has went to NATO, and in his visit to NATO said that ceasefire is over in Iran, which shot up gas prices, and God only knows what he's going to do before he gets out of there this evening. So watch Politics Nation with Al Sharpton Saturday and Sunday, 5 p.m. Eastern Time on MS Now. And then you that are in the New York and vicinity, Connecticut, New Jersey, I will be at the Saturday Action Rally in Harlem, our last one at Mother A.M.E. Zion Church on 137th Street and Lenox Avenue, 9 a.m. to 11 a.m. Certainly I want you to be there. I'll be speaking this week. I was not there last Saturday. I only miss one or two a year, and I did one Saturday because I spoke at Essence at several of the events and on the Superdome stage. I'll be there this Saturday looking for you, 9 to 11. And of course you can watch it if you're not in the New York area. You can watch it on Impact Television. You can watch it on nationalactionnetwork.net. You can watch it on YouTube/NAN and on AME Zion channel. All four of them run it live on television. And of course, the march. I had a call this morning with Martin Luther King III and Andre Waters King, who have co-chaired the calling of this march on August 28th. It is not just the anniversary of his father and others' march in 63, where the historic speech, I Have a Dream. It is not a memory march. It's a right now saying that the same forces they had to face 62 years ago, 63 years ago, is the forces we have to fight now. And there has not been a national march led by blacks. Been a good march in Montgomery, a good march in Mississippi. But we need to bring it right to the seat of the national government. I want you to be there. You that have signed up and say, I want to go where a bus is near me, or can I organize a bus? Can you help me? Or I'm going on my own. Where do I go when I get there? Sign up, and we will, in within 48 hours, get you the information back that you request. All you have to do is go to www.nationalactionnetwork.net, www.nationalactionnetwork.net, and you can also call the toll-free number at 1-877-626-4651, 1-877-626-4651. All right, let's go to Pensacola, Florida, to Dully. Dully, you're keeping it real with Al Sharpton.
0: Dooley. It's Dooley, Al. It's Dooley. Cousin.
1: All right, Dooley. All right. All right. They got it misspelled. I know you, Dooley. How you doing?
0: I'm all right. Hey, about the $20 bill, number one, the reason why he wanted to put his picture on the $20 bill, because that's how much a gallon of gas going to cost by the time he out of there. Because, hey, now this is an egotistical, egomaniacal person, because he knew Harriet Tubman was going to be on that, and he blocked that. Remember, he blocked Harriet Tubman from going on the $20 bill so he could put himself up there. Now, one of the first things to do was to block fossil fuel. Biden said everything should be green powered by 35. He talking about, he likes fossil fuel, because he done got his children and all his friends invested in oil. He gonna keep the war going, because if the war goes down, the price of oil go down, and they gonna try to make money off of every barrel that they got.
1: All right, thank you for your call. Good to hear your voice, Dooley. Let's go to Mustafa in Cincinnati, Ohio. Mustafa.
2: Hey, Reverend Al. You know what, man? I was thinking. I was looking at your book, The Rejected Stone. In that book, you have a chapter of Don't Rest on Your Own Laurels. You remember that?
1: Uh-huh. I do.
2: Yeah. Yeah, very interesting. You know, when I reread that chapter, and I thought about Kamala Harris, and it appeared to me she's resting on previous laurels, because I don't, unless I'm missing it, I don't see the work she's doing now. She should be campaigning now. She should be out there now, on the radio, on television, anywhere she can, speaking about what the answers are to what's going on. You know what I mean? And I don't believe she's brave enough to get out here and say, hey, I made plenty of mistakes, especially when I said I wasn't going to do anything for black people. Well, she said, I can't just do something for black people. You know, and that disturbed a lot of black folk I know. That disturbed them, me included. So if she's going to run, she needs to be working now. She needs to be working right now.
1: Interesting. Go ahead.
2: I'm just, you know, because everybody I've spoken to, and I was talking to a young man today about coming to the march, coming with me to the march, you know, 30-year-old guy about coming to the march. He brought in another dude that was 26, and they were both like, I don't know about Kamala Harris. What has she been doing? Where is she at? So that's where...
1: Wow. Mustafa, you and I go back, and you're a James Brown guy like I am, but you don't play fair, because to quote me, to me, what am I supposed to say? I can't disagree with myself. But so you did the James Brown on me today. You got me. But I think that I have said to Kamala Harris, to Wes Moore, to all of them, Bashir, all of them, what you're saying now. If y'all want to run, you can't start running in 27. Y'all need to get out here now and prove yourself to us, because you got to become believable to us with all this confusion and all this smokescreen that Donald Trump is putting up. Every day is another disaster, and then Graham Platner explode. You got to break through the cycle and be a steady, make sense to us. And that ain't going to happen in no year. You need to be out there now. I totally think you're right on that. But thank you for your call, you got me on this one.
2: Let's
1: take a break. You got me. We'll be right back right after this.

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1: It's Sybil Wilkes with what we need to know. Top national Democrats are calling for Maine Senate candidate Graham Plattner to abandon his campaign following shocking sexual assault allegations. A report from Politico details accusations that Plattner forced a woman to have sex 5 years ago despite her repeated objections. Senate Minority Leader Chuck Schumer and campaign chair Kirsten Gillibrand issued a joint ultimatum declaring the behavior entirely unacceptable, insisting that a new candidate must be selected to face Republican incumbent Susan Collins this November. Severe environmental anxieties are intensifying as millions across the Mid-Atlantic and New England brace for a dangerous flash flood threat. A volatile storm front stretching from Ohio to Virginia is expected to dump torrential downpours with the absolute heaviest rain targeting southern Pennsylvania. Meteorologists warn that accompanying thunderstorms could bring destructive wind gusts across the Carolinas, Rhode Island, and Massachusetts. Batten down those hatches. In a surprising family update, former Transportation Secretary Elaine Chao has returned to the United States from a philanthropic tour in China as her husband, the Senator Mitch McConnell, remains hospitalized. Chao confirmed to local media his status did not warrant an immediate return. McConnell was discovered unconscious following a suspected cardiac event June 14th, sparking intense speculation over a potential special election. A high-profile celebrity murder investigation triggered an internal affairs probe inside the Los Angeles Medical Examiner's office. Over a dozen state employees are being aggressively questioned over the illegal leak of a highly graphic autopsy report detailing the death of the teenager Celeste Rivas Hernandez, whose remains were discovered inside a vehicle registered to the recording artist David. To subscribe to my free daily newsletter, please visit SybilWilkes.com. For all the news 24/7, go to News1.com. I'm Sybil Wilkes. Be informed, be empowered.
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West Philly, South Jersey, Germantown. 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

0: Reverend Al Sharpton, and we're back. 1-877-532-5797. 1-877-532-5797. Let's go to Rick in Germany. 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
1: Good day, Brother Sharpton.
0: Good day.
1: First of all, in response to your political rap and discussions on who's running for president in 28, I would just like to say that you got to get rid of the Electoral College. And in order to do that, you've got to elect people to Congress who are interested in getting rid of the Electoral College. And my second question is, what's going on with elections in the U.S. Congress? Are we done with the midterms yet?
0: No, we are not done. In fact, we are still coming up with some of the primaries.
1: Well, I think a Republican has a shot as long as the Congress remains as it is.
0: Why do you say that?
1: Because they are a very corrupt bunch, only interested in their own pockets, cash, the corporations, and the promotion of America as the greatest thing since sliced bread, when the truth is we're sliding backwards.
0: And what do you think? Do you get a sense there in Germany that people globally understand what you just said, that we're sliding backwards?
1: I think in the UK they listen in to your show and other black radio programs, and they get a sense of not only the racial backsliding, but economics, environmental. They listen, and I think in the UK they have a sense. I don't know about France. I know the Germans listen. The Germans watch American cable TV, you know, CNBC and maybe even your show. I can't speak for the rest of the world, Reverend Sharpton.
0: All right. Thank you for checking in. We need that global perspective from you, Rick. I appreciate it. Let's go to RT in St. Louis, Missouri. RT?
2: Yes, sir. Thanks for taking my call, Reverend Sharpton. Just I want to make a couple of comments about Iran. Some things that I didn't know. A lot of people don't know that Iran actually have, there are actually Afro-Iranians that live in the southern part of Iran that have been there for thousands of years. I didn't know that until just a few months ago, but, you know, they never show them on TV, but there are Afro-Iranians. The second point is, some brother was in Iran. He was in Tehran, Iran, just last year filming. He went to Tehran to visit, and he was showing all the modern shopping malls and Tehran, Iran. They actually have an underground subway system, just like New York City. So, you know, a lot of people don't know that. You know, it's a very modern city. Just wanted to bring that up. And then the last point is this. I don't know if President Trump and Secretary of State realize this, but the Iranians have the information on how to enrich uranium and to build nuclear weapons in their computer files and disks. So no matter how many 5,000-pound bombs Trump drops on suspected sites, if the information is in their computers on how to do it, they'll just rebuild somewhere else, you know. Mm-hmm. And so we'll be there. we'll be there forever, Reverend Sharpton, spending billions of American taxpayers' dollars trying to keep them from doing something that they have the capability of doing. That's just my thoughts for the evening. Thanks for taking my call.
0: I appreciate your call, RT. Let's go to Ronnie in Philadelphia, Pennsylvania. WURD, word, Ronnie.
3: Hello?
0: Hello, you're on the air.
3: Hey, how you doing, Brad?
0: I'm good. How are you?
3: Good. I saw Ben Crump on social media over the weekend advocating for the Virginia Three. These three men spent like 25 years, and they've been waiting for their exonerations for 8 years. Okay, I spent 36 years, and I've also been seeking my exoneration for the last 8 years. And Ben Crump said something really interesting. He said there's 100,000 innocent people all across the United States locked up. And I remember a couple years ago, the 2024, Nan, I got a chance to speak to Ben Crump and Martin Luther King III about my situation. I had like a little handout. And, you know, I was, you know, just basically seeking help. Like, you know, it's no formula for this, Rev, when you are in prison, innocent, or when you're out here innocent. It's no formula for that. And, you know, I've been, I've been seeking help from different people at NAM.
0: What are you trying to seek? Exoneration? Tell me exactly what the goal is.
3: Okay. I've spoken to you before. I was locked in New Jersey for 37 years for crimes that I didn't do, including 5 years on death row. And I've been released on lifetime parole innocent since 2019. So New Jersey got the New Jersey Conviction Review Unit, and the Conviction Review Unit, in its 8 years, I was the first one to have a hearing there. In its 8 years, they have only exonerated two people out of 600 people who applied, which is 5%. And so that's where Ben Crump get the 100,000 number from. It's estimated that at least 5% of the prison population all around are innocent. And, you know, I've been going through the same thing, you know, the same thing.
0: What I'm trying to understand, Ronnie, is are you trying to get exoneration? Are you trying to get them to drop that you're on life parole? What's the goal?
3: I am seeking 100% exoneration because okay. I'm innocent. And the New Jersey Conviction Review Unit, which has been online 8 years, has only exonerated two people in the last 8 years since they.
0: We need to take a real look at the New Jersey law. Hold on a minute. Get his information, and let me see if I got a lawyer in Jersey can look at this that I can put pressure on. Just give the information to my engineer. Keeping it real. Shopton. 1-877-532-5797. 1-877-532-5797. Be right back.
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0: 425-325-7977. Let's go to John in Milwaukee. John, you're keeping it real with Al Sharpton. Print this out.
1: Hey, good afternoon, Rev. You know, when they released that information, financial information for Trump, what, a couple of weeks ago, you know, I thought to myself, you know, that can't be right. And just before that, he had issued that blanket pardon or executive order saying that basically nobody in his family could be audited by the IRS, or the Justice Department couldn't even go after him to look at their finances. And today I heard Sybil Wilkes say that on your News One broadcast that Trump said that, you know, the ceasefire doesn't mean anything to him. And then you add that with the stocks that he's trading that wasn't on that financial report. I mean, that he's taken in way more than $2 billion. I mean, is there any way to really get a good estimate of what he's raping this country for?
0: Rachel, Dominic, what's your question?
1: I say, is there any way to get a good reading on what Donald Trump is actually making? Because you know those reports that he's turning in, those financial reports, are false.
0: No, I think there has been widespread speculation that those are very conservative numbers, that it's a lot more. I've been trying to find out, and I've got the staff, not only at NAM, but at Politics Nation, trying to find out how we can get some economists or finance experts to tell us what it is that are pockets that should be looked into. So as soon as I do, I'll talk about it.
1: Yeah, because when you look at it, he's got the market going up and down, and I believe that he's trading in those oil stocks. He made all those trades. They won't release what stocks he's working with, him or his family. I mean, that $2.2 billion is probably just a fraction of what they're taking in. And, you know, it's just shameful on this country. I looked at a picture of him when he was over there at one of those summits, and he was looking like they had all the world leaders there, and he had a gaze in his face like he was lost, and they were standing back up and laughing at him. And I'm like, you know, this guy is making America really look bad, you know, and they're just going along to get along with him, hopefully to get his term over. And so that's what I wanted to say, Rep. Thanks for taking my call.
0: I thank you for your call. Paul McCullough says, Bruce, I guess he's talking to someone. Bruce, they stand behind their candidate no matter how nasty and dirty they are. That's why Trump is there and people out here are complaining. Let me go to the Sage of the South. Brother Jihad. Brother Jihad, you're keeping it real with Al Sharpton.
2: And good afternoon, Reverend Sharpton.
0: Good afternoon.
2: Good. Two things, if I may. First, I want to talk about the sanctions, the concept of sanctions. And it really didn't hit me until recently. Because generally you'd say when they put sanctions on a country, the majority of us don't understand that the sanctions actually are designed to hurt the common people so that the common people will become upset with the leadership and overthrow the leadership.
0: Right.
2: You know what I mean? And so sanctions really, and I wanted to make that very clear, because what's happening now in Cuba is that the sanctions have been and have always, and even more today, are hurting the common people real bad. And I think the other day they reported that the grid, the national grid, is completely out, which means that the Cuban people are living with no power.
0: Yeah, no, I think, I want you to finish. I think that is critical.
2: Yeah.
0: Stan, when we hear sanctions, we say, well, the people in Iran have plenty of money. Some even think Castro's family have plenty of money, which has never been established. But that the point is not those rulers. The point is,
2: right,
0: what you just said, that if the masses in those countries are put in a very desperate position, they feel that the masses will then rise up in Iran, in Cuba, wherever, and overtake their government or seek American help. That's the purpose. I think it's critical what statement you're making.
2: Yeah, that we understand that. Because what they throw around these sanctions like crazy, and we think that the government, the president of the countries, the dictators are the one that's being hurt, are going to get hurt, and actually they're the last one to get hurt.
0: Right.
2: You know what I mean? And what if they get hurt depends on whether or not the people overthrow them or get upset and take them over. And I just want to throw that out there as far as sanctions are concerned, because you keep hearing it. I remember during the Iraqi war, they talked about how they the sanctions on Iraq wouldn't even allow baby formula to come over to the babies in Iraq. And a lot of the babies were dying from lack of proper nutrition and food, baby formula, medicine, et cetera. And I think that, you know, I just want people to understand what sanctions actually mean, because they throw it out there and we really don't pay much attention to it. But the reality of it is it's designed to hurt the common people. And lastly, if I could, Reverend Sharpton, one day, and this is a wish, if you could, I wish you could do a show one day on God and injustice. God and injustice. How does God handle injustice and God in relationship to injustice? Because we all of us are very religious and believe in God, but then we also live in this real world where we see all these injustices. It's just that balance is not there. You know what I mean? To properly understand how does God intend for us or him to handle injustice? Because I think that a lot of our apathy is based on our religious understanding or misunderstanding of that particular thing, and we tolerate stuff based on our understanding of religion. And I'll say to the Muslim, I'm a Muslim, and there are Muslims who believe that and we say nothing happens without the will of God. And the implication on just that statement is that when we see these atrocities and these injustices, it's the will of God. You understand what I'm saying? And we get that understanding, Muslims. So therefore, we do nothing. But say, well, when God gets ready to handle this, he's going to handle it. And I think that's critical to just our everyday understanding on how we understand life and how we are to live life and protect life and deal with obstacles in life. I think that would be a great topic one day for
0: Yeah, you know, I would love to have that on my show. And I'm going to set that up. I think we should do that on radio and take a segment on TV. Because the other part of that, to extend your thought, because I think it is that profound, is God and injustice, his relations to injustice, why he allows injustice. And then what does God, whether we worship him in Christianity, Islam, Judaism, Taoism, what does he expect us to do with injustice? Because I think that there is different interpretations of all of that. And I think we need to have a real, real discussion on that. I thank you for raising that. Because I hear a lot, in my own Baptist faith, I hear a lot of confusion. And people will take some quotes out of the Bible out of context that make no sense if you know the context in which it happens. And I think that that is a healthy discussion to have, since, as you said, we're all religious, but I know brothers that are of all faith, Judaism, but really don't study the scriptures. Muslim don't read the Quran. They just quote what they heard somebody else say, and if the person they heard said it, quoted it wrong, they believe it wrong.
2: Right. And we have in Atlanta, we have some of our talk show hosts of ministers and etc. are preachers, and they sometimes the callers call, and they use this term exergy that they tell the people they don't understand the scripture that has to be exergy. You familiar with that term, exergy or something like that? And what that means is that
0: exegesis.
2: So they're saying that there's another understanding that they get in seminary school, but they don't teach on Sunday. It's just not making any sense. If you know that what I'm repeating out of the scriptures, and I'm repeating it wrong, and you've learned a better understanding of what that term meant, which means the context and all of that stuff that you just talked about, why not preach that?
0: Right.
2: Instead of the other stuff, you know what I mean? Help the common people understand religion the same way you understand it and the same way you learned it. If there's something else that we're not getting, make it plain to us.
0: and relate to us, because no matter who you study, if you study Jesus, Muhammad, or Moses, they all related to the common people in their time. They did not go to the seminaries and the monasteries. They went to common people. And I never could understand why people would ask me, why are you down there with people? Where am I supposed to be?
2: Right.
0: They act like something wrong with me, and I always grew up felt something was wrong with them. I mean, Jesus chose fishermen to be disciples. He didn't go to the seminary and get the scholars.
2: That's right.
0: No, we need.

0: Iran and officially reimposed strict sanctions on oil sales. U.S. Central Command confirms the retaliatory bombardment follows multiple Iranian missile attacks on three commercial cargo vessels transiting the critical Strait of Hormuz, a direct violation of the recent ceasefire. Explosions have been reported across multiple Iranian coastal cities. On Capitol Hill, Senate Republican leaders are trying to clear the air regarding the health and welfare of veteran Kentucky Senator Mitch McConnell. A spokesperson for Senate Majority Leader John Thune confirmed that top leadership spoke with McConnell by phone just this week. The 84-year-old McConnell remains hospitalized after being discovered unconscious at his Washington home June 14th following a suspected heart attack, leaving major questions over his political future. A critical evidentiary hearing in the Charlie Kirk murder case is set to resume in Utah. Prosecutors recently unveiled never-before-seen campus security footage placing the suspect Tyler Robinson on the exact university rooftop where he's accused of assassinating Kirk last year. A judge will soon decide if there is sufficient evidence to advance to a full criminal trial. Finally, the FIFA World Cup round of 16 is officially wrapped up with dramatics. Argentina overcame a massive 2-goal deficit in Atlanta to stun Egypt 3-2, secured by the legendary Lionel Messi, the equalizer, and a thrilling stoppage time winner from Enzo Fernandez. Quarterfinal action begins Thursday in New England as France battles Morocco. To subscribe to my free daily newsletter, please visit SybilWilks.com. 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I'm Sybil Wilks. 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
1: And I have tears in my eyes, Rev, because this is a narrative that this generation, they need to know and they need to hear that a black man who's lived a history of the entire civil rights movement, to everyone who was assassinated, to everyone who joined in March, to every individual who never seen the fact that we got the right to vote because they became strange fruit. I have these tears in my eyes today, Reverend.
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0: I'm your host, Reverend Al Sharpton, and we're back. Let's go back to the phone. Let's go to my friend, Miss Richardson, in Chevy Chase, Maryland. Miss Richardson, you're keeping it real with Al Sharpton.
1: Yes, good afternoon, my darling. How are you this afternoon, Rev?
0: I'm doing very well. How are you?
1: All fine, my dear. We love you so much, and we're around here cleaning the place up. This is a big, big house. It's an old house in Chevy Chase, and it has to be like, I guess, 70. This house has to be way up there. But we had, you know, revitalized it and everything when we moved in. And David loves it here, you know. He can travel upstairs, downstairs, basement, anywhere. And, you know, so, and then my sons, they really like coming to visit. I had a son come visit me just the other day. And, you know, he was here in the area. So he really was enjoying Chevy Chase, because Chevy Chase really has changed to a degree, like all other places, like from the metro area. You know, well, what's so sad is we don't speak much about the regentrification of what's going on in the cities with our people, you know, Negro race, because that's what they called us. We're the Negroes. That's how the white racists and these documents you see on public broadcasting, you can see them. And, you know, they're not afraid to let you know. Like you're saying, this man spoke what he was going to do. I don't even like to mention his name. But everything is coming how he had forecasted. He's evil, and he said all this, that's what he was going to do. So, but at least he brought to the light, Rev, you may agree, I hope, that he has let us know a portion of the country is just like him, you see. We have to realize that it's just not Trump. He's only one person. I think God would even agree with me that all of us are sinners. I mean, God says everyone has, if you have no sin in you, cast the first stone, you see. So we've got to go by, and then like you're saying, where people will take things out of context, this, that, and the other. But then again, you know, I mean, I'm not totally into the Bible, you know, but I'm saying, you know, because I come from two worlds, you know that, my father and my mom, two different, you know, people. But I'm saying this, what I've learned over the years is that I could never understand why God feels that all of us are going to look at the passages and we'll all take it the same way, because he designed us to be free, a free moral agent to do what you do. But if you're sinning, you can't be glad of it. But what it is now, it seems like people are happy and glad to be doing demonstrably evil things. You know where there's a program, I'll be short, called The Murders of Atlanta. Like Atlanta, Georgia. I think it's the home of the peach. It's the peach. And they have this broadcast, and they'll let you see what's going on with us. And then the world sees it. They take all these shows that's happening where blacks are killing blacks. The Murders of Atlanta, it's called. Maybe you haven't seen it, but catch it on. And maybe Dominique, she would know, and she could fill you in on about that show. Because, see, some of these things, they're trying to really break our spiritual connection. They're trying to, they've always divided Negroes. That's what we're called, all of us. So, you know, I'm not picking on this, but what I'm saying is we got to face the reality and stop putting our heads in the sand like an ostrich. We've got to face the raw onion truth, sisters and brothers, what's going on with us. And all those blacks are killing, just how whites kill each other. And then you know what, Red, they'll get on the radio, well, the whites are doing it. It's like to say, well, it's okay with us do it. See, we have such childish mindset. We've got to break the slavery from our minds and realize to be more pan-African with each other, respect each other, even if we have differences. None of us are going to agree with the Bible. That's the reality. We're not. Because we all are not going to, because God even says we're free moral agents. If you go sin, that's going to be on you in time. He takes care of sinners. I'm going to tell you, he's going to take care of the sinners in time, like that man in the White House. We've got to stop dreading, you know, we can talk about him, but when we're talking about him, he's happy because he's saying, look, the Negro race got me all where everybody can see me as the king. See, he wants to be the king in anyway. And that's how the world, they're taking this stuff over across the ocean, Rev, where these other places like China and the Asian countries and all of these other countries, Latina countries, they're letting all of them say, see how blacks are, they're murderers, they're rapists. And that's how they're trying to define us. We've got like nearly, now, and then I'm going to go there. I love you so much because, you know, look, you're still my Frederick Douglass. I don't care what they say. You are still my Frederick Douglass.
2: Well,
1: and I just want to end it up that we've got to stop to realize that they don't want us to get along. And as long as they keep us divided with our ideologies and the politics really is politics, and that leaves a lot of tension with us because that's what the Anglos want, Anglo-Saxons. We got to stop looking at, it's all the Jews. They're the ones that's causing all this. I just could never understand why black psyche is like that now, because they used to know that Jewish was with the NAACP. We helped them. We tried to put the blacks in. And of course, but that started in 1909, I think it was 1908, 1909. And, the Jewish, the people and the blacks, the Negroes and the Jewish people got along. They was trying to help each other. And but now it's like it's all the Jews' fault, and they're scared to say Anglo-Saxon, Rev. They're not going to say it because they have slaves around. The slave mentality's chains are still on their brains, mostly on these men's brains, because women are strong nowadays. See, they don't want us women to be CEOs, and we have a beautiful, beautiful first lady, CEO, Madam Hughes. And I mean, they don't really want these women to achieve that. So I'm just saying, we've got to realize that what they're doing to us. And I'll just leave you with this. We love you dearly. And look, when the brothers and sisters come on, try to understand where they're trying to take our spiritual connection. They're trying to drive us in the ground where we're not loving each other and respecting each other. That's what they want. So let's be very, let's be very concerned about that.
0: I agree with that.
1: All right.
0: Thank you for your
1: call. I love you so much.
0: Love you and David as well. You know, on the message board, let's go to the message board. I see all, what is this, a Quinette Tenequa says their dollars moves their agenda. I think that's right. And then I see Matt Johnson say black FBA Americans got nothing from Democrats ever. Okay. I don't think you can back that up, Matt. The Voting Rights Act happened under Democrat Lyndon Johnson. Civil Rights Act happened under Lyndon Johnson. Great Society Program, Lyndon Johnson, that's all Democrat. The New Deal under FDR, he was a Democrat. Truman broke down segregation in the armed forces, Democrat. Open housing, Democrat under Johnson. Okay, let's go to Republicans. What if black gets under Trump? Nothing. Republican for Trump, Bush. For Bush. It was Clinton, then before him was Bush Sr. Then 8 years of Ronald Reagan. It's hard for me to think anything Republicans did. Nixon. Oh, Nixon did give us affirmative action, but then Republicans took that back. I'd have to go all the way back to the Emancipation Proclamation with Lincoln and say Republicans really gave us something. Lincoln did do that. He was a Republican. And they killed him, and then they stopped doing what Lincoln did, and that's when the Republicans became like Democrats, Democrats became like Republicans. So I know you said it to be provocative or even insulting, but I just figured for people to read it, I'd just be factual. My mother taught me if you see somebody cutting up on a corner, don't cut up with them because they'll think you just as crazy as they are. So I'm not going to cut up if you put on a message board to try to provoke us to go acting crazy. It's better to calmly just go through the facts. And you're welcome to answer me on the message board. Tell me where I was wrong and tell me what the Republicans have done. But I think every bill I name that Democrats did, that's a fact. And I tell you what, if you don't like what the Democrats did with the Voting Rights Act and the Civil Rights Act, breaking down segregation, then make sure you go to the back of the bus when you get on. Make sure you don't use no bathroom in public. And don't go to no restaurant, because you got that under the Democrats. If you don't think they did nothing, don't you enjoy nothing they did. In fact, I didn't see what city you in. When you see somebody white walking down the street, get in the gutter. Because Civil Rights Act stopped that, and that was Democrats, and you wouldn't dare appreciate anything the Democrats did. Let's take a break. We'll be right back. Matt Johnson says the Democrats created an immigrant voting bloc over blacks. FBI. I'm like, well, that ain't true. We had a voting bloc for immigrants way before Democrats, and we had Republicans bring it. Need to check your facts. Your positioning could be better if you just tell the truth. Because I'll say Republicans did some things. And clearly you only against the Democrats, not the Republicans. And all this about immigrants, Marcus Garvey was an immigrant. Hello? We should disrespect that? Write something on the board now and tell me what we should do with Marcus Garvey. Should we throw all his stuff out? Because he wasn't here, from here. Hello, Matt. You hear me? Keeping it real. That's what I do. Shopton, that's my name. You got the wrong show, Matt. We'll be right back. Keeping it real.

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1: It's Sybil Wilkes with what we need to know. Federal investigators are on the scene in Houston after an ICE agent shot and killed a Mexican national during a chaotic traffic stop Tuesday. Authorities claim Lorenzo Salgado Arujo attempted to run over an officer before the fatal shots were fired. Meanwhile, in Rochester, New York, a resident is fighting back, launching a landmark federal lawsuit against ICE and the Department of Homeland Security. David Strever accuses agents of violating his First Amendment rights after officers showed up at his home to deliver a formal warning demanding he cease sending critical emails to the agencies. In Manhattan, structural alarms triggered an urgent evacuation in Midtown Tuesday. Fire and police officials rushed to a 38-story high-rise under construction, the former headquarters of Pfizer, after bricks began cascading down to the streets. Workers discovered severe structural cracks in two major support beams on the 21st floor, causing several levels to sag as contractors attempt to convert the skyscraper into a 1,500-unit rental complex. Whew. In the music industry, producer Jermaine Dupri is hitting Sony Music Entertainment with a massive lawsuit over unpaid royalties. The So-So Def Recordings founder alleges a long-running pattern of financial misconduct, claiming he's owed over $1 million for DeBrat's hit Funkified and nearly $1 million for Escape's debut album, alongside missing catalog payments for Mariah Carey and Usher. The price of mailing a letter is about to take another hit. Pending regulatory approval, the U.S. Postal Service will hike the price of a forever stamp now to 82 cents this Sunday in order to stave off a catastrophic cash deficit. To subscribe to my free daily newsletter, please visit SybilWilkes.com. For all the news 24/7, go to News1.com. I'm Sybil Wilkes. Be informed, be empowered.
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0: Compton, and we're back. 1-877-532-5797. And let's go to the phone. Let me go to Janet in Baltimore, Maryland. Janet.
1: Oh,
0: is Janet there?
1: Hey, Reverend Shopton. I'm calling about that Graham Platner guy. Not that what he did and everything that's happened with his campaign has been really, really messy. Whoever's been in charge has just done a terrible job. But I'm not really feeling like this thing is real because, one thing, APAC is involved in it. That's my first thing that tells me something is fishy. Secondly, they keep talking about the young lady was a Democrat. So what was she was a Democrat? What has that got to do with anything? And the last thing is, where's the sheriff? If he raped that girl, why isn't the sheriff involved? Why hasn't he been charged?
0: And you raise a good question. And did she report it to the sheriff?
1: Well, she reported to everybody else.
0: Interesting. So you think it's the Republicans?
1: I think it's a setup. I don't think it's for real.
0: All right. Interesting. Interesting.
1: Okay.
0: All right. Thank you for your call. James Mitchell says more Jewish Americans are distancing themselves from Benjamin Netanyahu, according to NYD. You know, James, I was a little surprised that the it was the New York Times or Yahoo, one of them that I read this morning, that Rahm Emanuel, former mayor of Chicago, former chief of staff to Obama, that he said Netanyahu was bad, and he's speaking in Tel Aviv, Israel, to denounce Netanyahu. I was a little surprised at that, because Rahm Emanuel has never been on the left, as far as I'm concerned. So there is a rising level of discomfort with Netanyahu coming from everybody. That is very true. Let's go to Raj in Cleveland, Ohio. Raj.
2: Hey, Reverend Al, how you doing?
0: I'm doing good.
2: Hey, thanks for taking my call. Real quick, you asking about the candidates. I don't know from a definitive point of view which candidate I would want as of right now, but anyone, because I haven't heard many of them speak directly to the issues. I know overall they want to at least right the ship from back to at least some sense of normalcy. But I tell you what, I like what Kamala was saying in during her campaign, and you know, a couple of years ago in 24. Like, okay, now the people are saying, a lot of blacks are saying, I heard her say she wasn't going to do, I took it like she was saying she wasn't going to do exclusively for blacks, because when you listen to threw out her plans for, she says she wants to give $50,000 for people who want to go into the small business, and then $25,000 for first time home ownership, home buyers. I think it was $6,000 for a child credit for first time, I don't know if it was first time or any child, any woman having a child. That sounds like that speaks to our community, at the very least, you know. And who knows what else she was helping Biden get rid of help people help the students, former people who had student loans, get their loans relieved and just excused and forgive. You know, with the student loan forgiveness program that her and Joe Biden had going.
0: Come here. Loan forgiveness, yeah.
2: Yeah, yeah. Okay, so... And, of course, she said she wanted to expand Medicaid. And the experts, the other economists said that her plan compared to Trump's economic plan, they said her plan would add $4 trillion to the budget, as opposed to Trump. He would take away $4 trillion from the budget. And I mean... That right there covers a lot. You know, she was going to, you know, I believe she would have kept, because, you know, SNAP goes along with that, with all that. So, and housing, she wanted to expand affordable housing. So, if that don't speak to the black community, I don't know what else does. I mean, you know, and they had the reparations committee in place. So I, you know, that to me, that sounds like a lot of the same people were saying Obama wasn't going to do nothing for blacks. And he said, help me help you. He was talking to blacks when he said, be better fathers. No, you know, just go back to school. He was saying things, turn the TV off. He was saying a lot of little things to me that spoke to the black community without him saying the word or the African American and, you know, the terms like that. And then the guy I was talking about, the immigrants, you know, I would love you to ask him, is he willing to go and fill some of those vacancies that the immigrants who were deported out, would he like to go fill the slots?
0: I think you raise a interesting case because, you know, Kamala Harris came to the National Action Network's convention when she was running for president and said she supported reparations. I agree with you. I don't see how you can say they didn't represent nothing for blacks because that's not true. And but again... they want to see and say a lot of things that are just rhetoric. Let's take a break. Be right back. Keep it real. Shopton. Be right back.

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0: 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And again, let me remind you, watch Politics Nation with Al Sharpton every Saturday and Sunday. Certainly I'm going to deal with the Harriet Tubman $20 bill with some of the members of the Senate this weekend. I also want to deal with this Iran ceasefire. And I've cut, I think, two governors. Make sure you watch it this weekend. We really need to be up to par on what is going on. Things I know are happening so fast. Trump at NATO. He's going to do this with Ukraine. He's going to do this in the Straits of Hormuz. But what does it mean? And the people that can say it is who I have on the show. And the people in government that should be doing something, I have them on and challenge them. Well, why aren't we doing this? So watch Politics Nation with Al Sharpton live at 5 p.m. Eastern Time on MS Now, Saturday and Sunday. And, of course, the Saturday Action Rally, you that in the New York, New Jersey, Connecticut area, I will be there this Saturday. I was in New Orleans at Essence speaking on last Saturday, but I'll be there Saturday. You, 9 a.m. to 11 a.m. at Mother AME Zion, 137th Street and Lenox Avenue. And I believe it'll be the last weekend we're there. Thank God they were kind enough to let us use their sanctuary while we did the transition. We've just been waiting the last couple of weeks for the occupancy permit. Our new building's refurbished, done, auditorium, all of that. And we're ready to go in. We just want the occupancy certificate. We understand we'll get that within days. So probably next week we'll be moving over. But you can watch the rally, you that are not in the New York, New Jersey, Connecticut area. You can watch it on Impact Television or at nationalactionnetwork.net live stream. Or you can watch it on AME Zion channel or YouTube NAN. And a lot of people have signed up for the march, and I think that we need to really take this march seriously. I cannot tell you how many people stopped me in New Orleans at Essence and other places and said, yeah, black folks have not made a national statement about any of this. And I think that it is absolutely unfair. So I think that we need to be there to make our national statement. August 28th, Washington, D.C. Go to nationalactionnetwork.net, nationalactionnetwork.net. And you can sign up, say, I need information, I want to come, is there a bus near me, how to organize a bus, or that I'm coming on my own, where do I go when I get to Washington? I talked to Martin Luther King III and Andre Waters King, who are the co-chairs with me on it. We're excited about making this statement. All right, thank you for your you that have already participated. I see Fahima says, Reverend Al, you know people didn't play the entire Griot interview with Vice President Harris. It was selectively edited to distort her message. Please, can you see the entire interview for themselves? Yeah, I agree that a lot of it was not the full. And I think that, you know, one of the things I think people should learn is that if you've got to lie or distort, it takes away the credibility. It takes away the credibility of your statement. For example, I see, who am I, saying, what is the end for the Negro race to all these march? And what is the end for anything? Everything is an effort toward an end. Marches are designed to show a public outrage for what is going on. This march is designed to deal with the public outrage around redistricting, which will take a lot of our impact of our vote. To deal with the lack of their extending the Affordable Care Act, which millions of us need that Affordable Care Act to keep our health care, and to also deal with the issues of DEI. Thousands, tens of thousands of people lost jobs and other things because now diversity you cannot use as a criteria. Now, does all of that answer everything with black folks? No, and neither does what you represent. So rather than have an intelligent debate, people come with the hating. Oh, that ain't gonna do nothing. Everything is a step. Marching is a proven method to bring attention to our issues and to show our dissatisfaction. Now, you may not agree with that strategy, but don't act like it doesn't do nothing. If they had not had certain marches around the 60s, we would never got the Civil Rights Act, Voting Rights Act, Open Housing Act, because they had to dramatize it. If we had not had marches around George Floyd, those three cops that's in jail this afternoon would not be in jail, because we had to dramatize and keep that issue out there to get the Governor Walz to appoint the special prosecutor. So that's what it does. And either it's one of three things. People that say that either are working for other interests, because they can't be that silly, or they are that silly, or they just want to be contrary. Because everybody's marching. You got to know King's March, you got the Indivisible March, you got the unions marching, you got the Palestinians marching and sitting in the campuses. So why is everybody out there doing their thing but black folks, and you questioning why should we do it? Why are they doing it? Think about that now. Everybody out there but us, and you want to say, well, why are we going? Why aren't we going if everybody else is marching? They just had the LGBTQ gay pride march. Everybody understands you have to dramatize. Dramatize. That's what marching does. Bring the issue. You put tens of thousands of people in Washington to 28th. The world has to know, wait a minute, there's a whole lot of people upset about what they're saying. It's drama. That's why everybody does it. And you don't complain about other people marching. You didn't complain about Palestinians taking over campuses and marching because they was right about Gaza. You don't complain about the LGBTQ rights marching. They just had marches all over the country last weekend. You didn't complain about Indivisible marching. There was no King's March. But when it comes to black folks, cynical. Oh, why are we going to march? Real question is why we aren't marching. And why are you raising those questions with us and you didn't raise it with nobody else? In fact, some of it, you probably went to some of their marches. Deirdre Bosley is saying on, I just lost Deirdre Mosley. It says, Reverend Al, thank you for being a great person. I met you in 2006 with Reverend Jackson at PUSH. You both presented me with an award honoring my late mom, Leela Steele, yeah, who was deputy registrar that registered people to vote. She was a member that passed. All right. Thank you. I think that somebody said, Trump even leads marching. January 6th was a rally. Trump's out there having rallies. Trump's going all over the country having rallies and marches. I mean, why would you ask something that is absolutely, what do you think Trump and them is doing? So Trump and them have gatherings. Everybody got gatherings, right and left. But black folk go to sit home and do what? Act like we all right? Because your absence of that drama is saying we good. We ain't got nothing to complain about. There's a power in saying, y'all out there, we out there for our concerns. Think about it. Everybody in the world ain't crazy. So if everybody marching but us, don't you think there's something wrong with that? You smarter than the whole world. They just had the funeral services for the supreme leader in Iran. Huge marches. But they all crazy. But black folk ought to take all this abuse and sit home and do nothing. You can't be that stupid. All right, I hear the music. I got to go. Let me thank all of you that called in, listened in, you that called in and couldn't get through, but hung in there anyhow. Remember, whatever you do, wherever you go, however you feel, tell somebody, tell anybody, tell everybody.
1: Keeping it real.
0: Reverend Al told you personally, keep it real. Keep it real. Keep it real.

0: Millions across the mid-Atlantic and New England brace for a dangerous flash flood threat. A volatile storm front stretching from Ohio to Virginia is expected to dump torrential downpours with the absolute heaviest rain targeting southern Pennsylvania. Meteorologists warn that accompanying thunderstorms could bring destructive wind gusts across the Carolinas, Rhode Island, and Massachusetts. Batten down those hatches. In a surprising family update, former Transportation Secretary Elaine Chao has returned to the United States from a philanthropic tour in China. As her husband, the Senator Mitch McConnell, remains hospitalized, Chao confirmed to local media his status did not warrant an immediate return. McConnell was discovered unconscious following a suspected cardiac event June 14th, sparking intense speculation over a potential special election. A high-profile celebrity murder investigation triggered an internal affairs probe inside the Los Angeles Medical Examiner's office. Over a dozen state employees are being aggressively questioned over the illegal leak of a highly graphic autopsy report detailing the death of the teenager Celeste Rivas Hernandez, whose remains were discovered inside a vehicle registered to the recording artist David. To subscribe to my free daily newsletter, please visit SybilWilks.com. 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I'm Sybil Wilks. 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
6: I would like to welcome to this program the good brother Tavis Smiley.
7: Yeah, these two or three things we've been wrestling with on our program. Number one, clearly there's a squabble up inside the Democrats about what direction they're headed in. You saw James Carville the other day refer to the S word, a schism, inside the party. Carville some time ago invited progressives, as you may recall, to leave the Democratic Party and go do your own thing. Maybe you don't belong here anymore. You saw Jamie Harrison, the former chair of the DNC, essentially say, if you don't like our party, don't run for our nomination. Don't use our infrastructure. Don't use our volunteers. Don't use our apparatus if you don't really like our party. Number two, Dr. Cornel West had an interesting critique the other day about these democratic socialists. He says these people have a socialist framework, but they're not really democratic socialists. When you look at the definition of what a socialist really believes, they play around the edges here, James, but they're not true democratic socialist? And then finally, it really is a fundamental question for me of how these DSA members do better with black voters. The reality is that while they are having victories all across the country, there's still something missing. While they do offer an economic agenda that I think best serves our particular community, they're missing something about that messaging when it comes to black voters.
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7: Black women, I swear, y'all be fallen angels. Y'all halos, morphed coiled crowns, standing in defiance of gravity, stretching back to the heavens from which they were originally found. Y'all wings turn heavenly hugs that make us levitate up off the ground. Y'all mouths made to sing praise directly into the Creator's ear. Y'all be God sent. Better yet, y'all be Allah sent. Y'all be Zeus, Oshan, and Rama sent. Y'all speak truth and carry y'all weight in gold. Y'all be prophet. So I be mining the gems that are hidden deep in your melanin. Marveling at your excellence, how it's effortless that y'all set trends. Y'all the definition of intelligence.
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5: 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Young Mighty Jordan,
6: what's going on, Doc? How you doing?
5: Well, bro, this is day three of me being out of the studio here on campus of Yale University. We will be talking more about that in today's show. How you doing, good brother?
6: Hey, I'm doing pretty good. Can't complain. Mm-hmm. So, yep, we're here.
5: Yeah, we're here. So the Phillies pulled out a win against the Reds last night.
6: Mm-hmm. Yep.
5: Good win for the Phillies.
6: Absolutely. Yep.
5: Young Mike Jordan, we are just two games behind the Atlanta Braves.
6: Man, just two games. That's it. Just two games. Now all we have to do is just make sure we're keeping up with them until we face the Braves in September.
5: That's right.
6: We just got to keep up. That's all we got to do. Because
5: that's all we have to do. Yep. Keep pace. That's right.
6: Mm-hmm. That's right. Yes, sir.
5: If we keep paces, keep our wins and losses equivalent to the Braves' wins and losses, right?
6: Exactly.
5: And then in September, we can literally take over first place.
6: That's right. Yeah, because I mean, we got two series. When we play the Braves in September, it's two series pretty much. So if we can take advantage of those two series, then like you said, we can take over first place. And
5: And yeah, September is the month before October, right? September is the month before October, correct?
6: Exactly. So, and that's the perfect time because, like, you got to be red hot going into the Red October. You got to be red hot.
5: Yeah, I mean, I don't know what world we're living in here with Philadelphia sports, but you got the Phillies surging and in mm-hmm. position, coming into an All-Star break where the All-Star game and All-Star festivities will be mm-hmm. in the city of Brotherhood. We'll be talking about that a little bit later on, and then by the time the Phillies figure out their playoff positioning, we will be looking at the beginning. We'll be well into the beginning of the Birds' next campaign for the chip, as well as the preseason for the new look Philadelphia 76ers.
6: Ooh, man, I can't wait.
5: Man, I don't want to rush the summer at all. I want everybody to enjoy the summer. Let's take our time and enjoy. Yeah. Every day of the summer, but my.
6: What a time to be a Philly sports fan right now.
5: What a time to be a Philadelphia sports fan right now. Now, Young Mighty Jordan, we got a jam-packed show, so as always, this is not a sports show.
6: Nope. Yes, sir.
5: This is Evening Words, and we have a great show lined up for you all today. In a few minutes here, we'll be speaking with the general manager of WRD Radio. Ashanti Martin comes on the program to share some of her reporting from the media day on site for the Major League Baseball All-Star Game. And obviously, you all know WRD will be covering live the HBCU Swingman Classic. We're going to have Ashanti on to talk us through that whole process and give us some reporting on what it's like to be on the ground as Philadelphia prepares for the festivities associated with the All-Star break of Major League Baseball. Then at 4:20, folks, we'll be speaking with Stephanie Reed, who's the director of the Yale National Initiative. This is why I've been on campus at Yale all week and get a chance to talk with you all about what I've been doing here. And Stephanie Reed is the lead of this national initiative to improve teaching, and it's got a great footprint in Philadelphia. And so we'll be talking about all of that with Stephanie Reed. Then at 4:40, we have national sports reporter Renee Washington coming on to give us another update on where everything stands right now with FIFA World Cup play. Looking forward to that piece. Obviously, it's Wednesday, so in our 5 o'clock hour, we will find Cousin Chris and do a bit of critical commentary And then in our 6 o'clock hour, we'll be speaking with author Adam Mansbach, who's coming on, returning to the show actually, to talk about his new book. It's called, okay, forgive my language here, it's called Go the F to College. I promise you we'll explain all of this when Adam Mansbach joins us in our 6 o'clock hour today. But right now, let's get to headlines and highlights.
0: It's about what's hot and what's happening. Here are the headlines and highlights with Dr. James Peterson.
5: Obviously, headline and highlight number one for today, Wednesday, July 8th, CNN headline, Trump threatens more strikes on Iran after saying the ceasefire is over. Folks, the sheer irony that while attending the NATO summit, the president of the United States says that he believes that the war with Iran is going to start again. There have been strikes that have been exchanged. He's threatening additional strikes. This very fragile ceasefire arranged around what most foreign affairs analysts and political pundits have described as a very weak deal from the perspective of the United States has now apparently fallen apart as strikes have been exchanged on both sides of this war. The ceasefire, whatever it was, as fragile as it was, does not appear to have held up more than a couple of weeks or so. And obviously, in addition to the violence in the region where Iran is striking American allies in the Middle East, where the U.S. is striking targets in Iran, is unfortunately going to have deleterious economic consequences here in these United States. We'll continue to cover it. But the news breaking early this morning, and ironically from a NATO summit, is that whatever this ceasefire was, no longer exists. Headline and highlight number two for today, Wednesday, July 8th. We've been following this story that unfolded in a kind of mysterious way where more than a month after Senator Mitch McConnell may have had some kind of cardiac arrest, the news finally leaked out. We've had all kinds of statements from Republican leaders about speaking to Senator Mitch McConnell, but very, very little transparency on the senator's actual condition. Here's an NBC News headline. Governor Beshear urges McConnell to be quote unquote transparent and give an update on his health. The Democratic governor said that Kentuckians have grown increasingly concerned about Senator McConnell's health as his office has declined to give details on his hospitalization. Folks, I've seen some unverified hospital images circling on social media. I think you can ignore those, but the reality is that the people of Kentucky and really United States citizens have a right to understand and know about the health condition of one of the most powerful senators in the history of my lifetime. And so I don't understand it, not exactly sure how this is all going to unfold. Obviously, we hope that Senator Mitch McConnell will have a recovery. But if he's unable to be present as a senator, he owes it to his own constituency and the people of the United States for his office to at least update people on exactly where he is and what his condition is. Until then, the rumors will rule the roost, as they say. And so I join everyone in praying for Senator McConnell's recovery, but his office has got to update the people about exactly what's going on. And Governor Beshear, the governor of Kentucky, is calling for the same. I am always happy to welcome my next guest to this program. Ashanti Martin is the general manager of WRD Radio. She is a writer, a reporter, a GM, and all sorts of things. Ashanti Martin, welcome to the
6: WRD. Actually, we do not have her at the moment right now. We're still working on it.
5: Okay, not a problem at all. There are plenty of headlines for us to get to. I want to read share with y'all another sports headline that's worth thinking about and something young Mighty Jordan and I are very, very excited about. This is an Inquirer headline. Bob Myers pitches Sixers to LeBron James's agent as they reportedly remain among NBA stars' top three teams. Myers joined Rich Paul, Max Kellerman on Game Over to talk about the star free agent's fit in Philly. Meanwhile, most NBA insiders still have the Sixers on the short list. Now, there's one more roster spot left for the Sixers, I believe, right, Young Mighty Jordan? One more roster spot left.
6: Yes, sir.
5: And we've been down this road before. I know folks like to forget this, but the Sixers did try to sign LeBron James in 2010. They tried again, I believe, around 2014 and 2018. Always came up empty. The context and the situation completely different now, particularly with the addition of Jaylen Brown. Now, most reports are saying that Cleveland still remains the favorite for LeBron James, but the Sixers have not given up on their push, and they have been pitching LeBron James's agent, Rich Paul, directly. It's worth noting that Rich Paul is also the agent of Tyrese Maxey. Just one additional connection to provide more context to where we are in this particular situation. I mean, I'm going to continue to follow this news, and you know, I'm already more than satisfied with where this whole situation is in terms of the Sixers offseason developments, but. Major international sports news as the Sixers continue to pursue LeBron James. A political headline today, a story we've been following this week, the Graham Plattner campaign, which has been embroiled in scandal. The recent rape allegations against Graham Plattner have pretty much put his political career on hold. And now Politico is reporting that the Plattner campaign is quietly polling potential replacements as pressure mounts for him to get out of the race. You all remember we spoke with Tavis Smiley yesterday in our 6 o'clock hour, and Brother Smiley was talking about how, you know, there were challenges around this campaign from very early on, and wondering, you know, how and why there couldn't be a pivot made prior to this particular moment, given the ways in which the Democratic Party, the Democratic National Committee, see the main senatorial race, that is the Senate race in the state of Maine, as a linchpin in any possible pathway for the Democratic Party to retake the Senate. Now, if you're a Democrat and you value the checks and balances in our government, then you are very much probably looking forward to Hakeem Jeffries as the next Speaker of the House, and also wondering if it's possible for that same political party to either even the odds or take over the Senate. Most Democratic operatives and pundits believe that there are some toss-up races, Sherrod Brown in Ohio and a couple other places, but the math doesn't work without unseating Senator Collins in the state of Maine. What we're reading and seeing about the Graham Plattner campaign, he did very well in the Democratic primary. But the way it looks right now is a complete turmoil in that campaign with this latest news and some pushback against the campaign, the Graham Plattner campaign, for trying to control who might replace him in this. I believe the deadline is Monday. And so we will see some news around this campaign and this important senatorial race unfold over the weekend days. The flash poll obtained by Politico shows that the campaign is trying to figure out who might be the best replacement. There are several Democratic replacements here, including former Maine State Senator President Troy Jackson and Secretary of State Shanna Bellows. We'll see how it goes. Again, for those who are in any way invested in checks and balances, we're paying attention to Maine. Young Mighty Jordan, just let me know whenever we...
6: Yes, sir. As a matter of fact, we are ready. We got a shot here.
5: I want to welcome to the program the general manager of WRD Radio, Ashanti Martin. Ashanti, welcome.
3: Hi, James. How you doing?
5: I'm good. I know you're busy, boss. I know you're busy.
3: Yeah.
5: But you have to come to attend the media preview of the All-Star game at Citizens Bank. Talk to us about what that atmosphere was like.
3: So I'm going to preface this by saying I know this is not a sports show, and also I'm not a sports reporter or a journalist. So fortunately, there wasn't a lot about sports, so it was pretty cool. Basically, today they previewed for the media just the full experience of the All-Star game, which is actually an All-Star week. So it has events like the Home Run Derby, of course, the draft, which I guess a lot of people are paying attention to. Really, of course, the HBCU Swingman Classic, which is in its third year. And for anyone who doesn't know, I think this was an initiative that Ken Griffey Jr. started to elevate more HBCU baseball players, give them more visibility and opportunities to play professionally. So Word is going to be broadcasting live from there from 5 to 7 p.m. this Friday, leading up to that HBCU game.
5: Chris Murray and Washington together, right?
3: It's going to be Chris Murray and Renee Washington hosting. We've been giving tickets away. And you can certainly get tickets, so it promises to be a really fun time. But today, they were really previewing of the food and the merch, all of the new food vendors that they're welcoming, the special items that they'll have, as well as new custom merchandise that features all of the All-Stars from the Phillies as well. So, you know, it sounds like it's going to be a great time. I mean, I have to say from my perspective, I haven't spoken to anyone officially about this to confirm, but I did Google the vendors, the food vendors that they were showcasing, and I don't think there were any Black-owned restaurants or food companies, which did stand out to me. You know, and I also noted that there was a lot of conversation about the amazing legacy of the Phillies, and I know that, you know, that's a little more fraught for us as far as that legacy. So, but nonetheless, they were really emphasizing how this game is so exciting because it's in the context of so many other things that are so big. You know, FIFA just energizing the city, this game being in the birthplace of this nation in its 250th year, largely widely accepted that baseball is America's pastime. Like, it really does feel like a very unique moment.
5: And in terms of our coverage of the HBCU Swingman Classic, for folks who were unable to win tickets through our giveaways, can they still purchase tickets? Can people still attend the HBCU Swingman Classic?
3: Yeah, I don't see why not, and I'm actually going online to see if a person can purchase tickets to that. But we'll definitely be there, and I'm excited to showcase. I hope to talk to some athletes, some of the baseball players, some of the coaches, talk about, you know, the state of baseball for Black folks in this country, you know, interest levels of students, young students, college students in baseball. You know, I think it's going to be really great. And you can buy tickets on the Major League Baseball website. So you can just Google HBCU Swingman Classic and then go to the Major League Baseball site. And there's a green button that says buy tickets.
5: And you can also tune in to WORD on July 10th to hear Renee Washington, Chris Murray cover the HBCU Swingman Classic live.
3: Yeah, definitely. And I got to say, a couple other highlights from today. Really, it was the food, James. Listen, if you are going to this All-Star game, you're going to be eating good. Your wallet might be a little light afterward, But they preview, they're very proud of the food, which included these barbecue ribs that just like really fell off the bone. I'm not going to say who made them, but they made them. You know, some customary Philly foods like an Italian roast pork, cheesesteak, soft pretzels. So they're really going all out. And it promises to be fun. And, you know, for Word's part, we want to provide the part of the program that resonates with our audience. And I'm excited to be at the HBCU Swingman Classic. I'm excited for Chris and Renee to broadcast. And we're also potentially working on carrying a portion of the game live so people can hear this, you know, great sporting event. We did that last fall for this big football game with I couldn't tell you the schools. I know it was DeSean Jackson and Michael Vick.
5: Delaware State. It was Delaware State versus Norfolk State.
3: Oh, yeah. Sorry, James. Sorry. No shade. Yes, it was Delaware State, Norfolk State, and we carried that game, and a lot of listeners really liked that we did that, and, you know, I know we're not a sports station, but every now and then to carry, you know, sports events that other stations wouldn't highlight, you know, is special for us. So please tune in Friday starting at 5 p.m.
5: Awesome. General Manager of WRD Radio, Ashanti Martin. Ashanti, thank you so much as always for all the work you do at WRD and for taking time out of your crazy schedule to join us here on Evening Words. We really appreciate it.
3: Thanks, James. Safe travels, and we cannot wait to have you back in the studio. It's not the same without you.
5: I know that's right. 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Folks, we're going to take a quick break here. When we come back from this break, we'll be speaking with Stephanie Reed, the director of the Yale National Initiative. That conversation is coming up next on Evening Words.
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8: Here is your current weather forecast for the Philadelphia area. Partly cloudy skies overnight. We'll see some patchy fog after midnight. Lows in the city in the upper 60s, low to mid 60s in the suburbs. For tomorrow, that fog hangs around through the morning. We'll see shower and thunderstorm chances throughout the day. Mostly cloudy skies. Highs in the mid 80s. Then tomorrow night, shower and thunderstorm chances once again. Otherwise, mostly cloudy. With overnight lows in the city into Friday morning in the low 70s. I'm Jason Lee with Philadelphia Weather.
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9: A lot of volume on the roads this afternoon. Schuylkill eastbound jamming up from the Blue Route down to Belmont, then again Montgomery to the Vine. Westbound's jamming University to the Vine. Then you're heavy in pockets from Belmont out to Conshohocken. On 95 northbound, you're going to see a jam the Vine Expressway to Allegheny. Southbound, pretty heavy, 420 into the Blue Route. And the Blue Route southbound slowing in pockets anywhere from about St. David's down to Media Swarthmore. Walt Whitman Bridge eastbound jamming into Jersey. That's because 42 southbound jams from the Walt Whitman Bridge down to 295. And 295 southbound, just heavy in pockets, anywhere from 73 down to 42. Brendan Joseph, Total Traffic.
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6: 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It promotes the establishment of teachers' institutes in high-need school districts around this country. Stephanie, welcome to Evening Words.
7: Well, thank you, and I'm really happy to be here with you.
6: It's great to have you on, and I appreciate you. I know you're not a big media person, but I appreciate you coming on to talk about this important work, because I've been talking to our Evening Words audience this week from essentially from the campus of Yale University, as I have for the first time been experiencing the extraordinary work of the Yale National Initiative. I kind of want to give our listeners a little bit of a sense of the history of it, Stephanie, if you don't mind. So can you take us back to the 1970s when the seed, the germ for this important movement was put in place? What was happening in the 1970s that made Yale University realize it needed to have a different interface with the New Haven community?
7: Well, there was a lot happening. And at the time, and I think this remains true today, the university recognized a real need to be a part of the community and engage teachers in professional development. And the person who founded the Institute, Jim Vivian, had full support, including from university presidents, to do this work, to get this going and to carry it through. So the Institute here in New Haven was established, as you said, in 1978, really with teachers at the center of the project, where teachers participate in academic, content-focused seminars with Yale faculty. And through that process of participating in seminars over weekly seminars over months, they develop a curriculum unit aligned to the seminar and connected to school district academic standards that they can then teach in their classrooms to their students in the coming year. So that was really the framework for the Institute and process for the Institute at the very beginning. And that has continued since then for about 50 years, almost 50 years.
6: What was the decision to make this national, right? Because there are, especially when it comes to teaching, and one thing about this intensive process that we're engaged in right now is we're surrounded by teachers, and you you get to hear the frustrations and the triumphs, but every district is different. Kind of help us understand, how did the Yale National Initiative decide to go national?
7: Well, I should say that from the very beginning, the initiative, the Institute has felt that evaluation is really important and has administered evaluation questionnaires to all of the participants, both faculty and fellows, really formalized in 1986 and going forward. And teachers consistently found that they had a really positive experience, that they gained content knowledge, that they appreciated and felt empowered, and that they gained a lot from the collegial aspects of the seminar. The faculty report also really high positive experiences. And in the late 90s, the Institute created a kind of national demonstration project to test out whether this kind of a model would work in other locations. And to be clear, we really focus on high need school districts and content areas that kind of main subject areas that teachers teach. So it was a four-year national demonstration project with really positive results. It involved many different colleagues and evaluators. And through that process, I think everyone who was involved in it, including folks here at the university, felt that moving forward with a national effort would be a positive thing, would be successful, and that this could work in other locations. So in 2005, that's when the national initiative kind of kicked off. And we have locations participating, as you know, and experienced this week from all around the country. Lots of different school districts, but all really fabulous teachers.
6: Yeah, one of the school districts of relevance, obviously, to our audience is the Philadelphia School District, and Edward Epstein is the lead of the Teachers Institute of Philadelphia. It is one of the important case studies or models for the Yale National Initiative because of how well it's set up, and it is also fairly well funded. Talk a little bit about the Philadelphia footprint of this initiative.
7: Well, Philadelphia started participating in the national initiative in 2005 and was very quickly able to move forward with establishing their own institute. And Alan Lee was the founding director and really championed the work in Philadelphia. So the partnership is between the University of Pennsylvania and the School District of Philadelphia. And in recent years, and now they're approaching their 20th year in operation locally, which is amazing. Temple is part of that partnership. And they offer 4 or 5 seminars every year to teachers in Philadelphia. They also, in the fall, offer workshops to a broader group of teachers, and in this way really engage the local community and also faculty within those institutions.
6: Stephanie, I don't know the best way to share this with our audience, but one of the things that I've learned, I did a Professor Rod Ferguson is an extraordinary scholar here at Yale. It's a 2-hour session this morning. And I think one of the things that those of us who talk a lot about school and are frustrated with the outcomes of our school district is I think we don't fully understand the demand that teachers have for certain kinds of professional development. So there's a lot of professional development in the ecosystem of public school teachers, but there's something about the Yale initiative that is delivering a certain kind of professional development that teachers are really hungry for. They have a great need and desire for. Help us understand what that magic is about what's delivered through these institutes that teachers really need that's distinct from other forms of professional development they have access to.
7: Well, I think you're right. They do have access to other types of professional development in the school districts. And most of those professional development opportunities are focused on pedagogy. And what we think may be missing from the mix is a focus on content, so that teachers are really strengthening their knowledge in the certain areas that they teach, and that they can continue to participate in these seminars over time as their needs may change, as their classrooms may change, as their students change, so that they're really able to craft something unique and special to their needs and their students' needs at a particular point in time. And these seminars, I think one of the things that I hear from teachers, and you probably heard this from teachers this week, is they appreciate the kind of professionalism that we build into our approach. We really value collegiality. We really value the knowledge of teachers. They're experts in their classrooms. They know their kids. They're devoted to their kids, to their students, and they appreciate being in dialogue with university faculty who are content experts. So that is kind of where the magic happens, through conversation, through discussion, and through the development of unique curriculum that they then can bring back into their classrooms.
6: We're short on time, Stephanie, and I ask this of all of the individuals in our educational ecosystem that join us here on Evening Words. What drew you into this work? You've been the lead at the Yale National Initiative for some time. I won't give the full, but you've been there for a while. It is not easy work. There are a lot of moving parts. What drew you in to this work? I mean, no one gets rich becoming an educator, right? So drew you into this work in the first place?
7: Well, I have a family full of educators. So I really appreciate and value how important teachers are in all of our lives, and specifically public school teachers. So when I learned about the Institute, it was after I'd gone to grad school and really wanted to be back working in a way that was meaningful to me personally. And I found this to be just a really special place to contribute to my community, and more broadly to educators across the nation. So I've only been in the director role for, this will be my second year, but I've worked to support these teachers for a long time, and it's really the best part of the job is working with them and putting them in touch with fabulous, generous faculty who care about them too.
6: I'll get you out of here on this one, Stephanie. If there are teachers or people related to teachers in our listening audience and like, hey, I know a teacher in the Philadelphia Public Schools and they have not talked about the Teacher Institute of Philadelphia, how do they get involved? Where can they get information about TIP and how do they sort of get into the Yale National Initiative process?
7: Well, definitely any teacher anywhere around the country, around the world, has access to all of the curriculum units that our teachers prepare. They can find those and links to the Teachers Institute of Philadelphia and the Delaware Teachers Institute local curriculum units at teachers.yale.edu. That's a central place, full curriculum database of units that are accessible. From there, going to theteachersinstitute.org will lead them directly to the Philadelphia Teachers Institute and opportunities there to participate in seminars.
6: Mm-hmm. Stephanie Reed, Director of the Yale National Initiative. Stephanie, I know how crazy your schedule is this week, but I really appreciate you taking a few minutes out of your schedule to join us here on Evening Words. We really appreciate it. Thank you.
7: Thank you.
6: 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Folks, we're going to take a quick break. When we come back from this break, we're going to be speaking with national sports reporter Renee Washington. We need an update on FIFA, all the madness of FIFA. That conversation is coming up next on Evening Words.
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8: Here is your current weather forecast for the Philadelphia area. Partly cloudy skies overnight. We'll see some patchy fog after midnight. Lows in the city in the upper 60s, low to mid 60s in the suburbs. For tomorrow, that fog hangs around through the morning. We'll see shower and thunderstorm chances throughout the day. Mostly cloudy skies, highs in the mid 80s. Then tomorrow night, shower and thunderstorm chances once again, otherwise mostly cloudy, with overnight lows in the city into Friday morning in the low 70s. I'm Jason Lee with Philadelphia Weather.
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9: Heads up on 95 southbound. It's jamming from 420 into Curland Street. A disabled vehicle has popped up, taking out the left lane. Northbound 95 jamming with volume, the Vine Expressway to Bridge Street. Vine Expressway is heavy both ways between Broad and the Schuylkill. Schuylkill eastbound, that jams from the Blue Route into Belmont, then again Montgomery to the Vine. Westbound jams University of the Vine, then anywhere from the Belmont all the way out to the Blue Route. On 309 southbound, you're jamming into Pennsylvania Avenue with a crash taking out the left lane. Into Jersey, 42 southbound jams the Walt Whitman Bridge down to 295. 295 southbound getting pretty heavy, 73 to 70, and again from 30 to 42. Brendan Joseph, Total Traffic.
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6: 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Renee, we've been talking a lot this week. Welcome back to Evening Words.
13: Thank you, James. Happy to be back. Wish I was joining back on some more exciting times, though. My goodness.
6: Well, there's a few. First of all, a couple of things before we get to FIFA, which is so complicated to me right now. First, you saw the news coming out of the Inquirer that the Sixers have made a more formal pitch to Rich Paul. There's still reports that Cleveland's at the top of the list. Do you have any reporting or any tea leaf sensibilities about where the whole LeBron James sweepstakes might shake out this year?
13: Yeah, I mean, I think the biggest thing, now that we've heard LeBron James say if the Knicks hadn't won a championship, he would have gone there, is he wants to go to, we talked about it before, a team that is a contender. And by contender, he means a favorite, not just a playoff team, not just has chance, who truly has the piece. And then we saw Rich Paul bring out the whiteboard where he wrote out the different player combinations for each team. The Sixers were included, which was exciting. It was the Cavs, the Sixers, the Heat, to keep an eye on, because now with them having Giannis Antetokounmpo in Miami, yep, and being able to keep Bam Adebayo and only having to move Tyler Hero, that's a scary squad. So he's looking for an immediate impact. He doesn't care about the financial component, and it sounds like he's looking for a one-year deal to go win a championship. So the pitch is, here's how we can win you a championship. Here's what we have in place. Here's what, you know, the role that you play. And I think the reason why he made the Knicks comment was, he doesn't want to just go to a team that's already won, but he also wants to, yep, make sure, for Rich Paul, as he's talking about LeBron James' future, that it's a team where he fits. You want to go into a team, they've got a point guard, they've got a center, that's something the Lakers were struggling with. They have all the pieces that fit around LeBron versus just going to a team that just has talent. There's a lot of talented teams, but where does LeBron best fit? And I do think the Sixers actually are in that mix of a team that, you look at the player-for-player personnel, they absolutely fit. But the Cavs to go back there again would be an interesting move for him. But I think the Sixers to me fit a little bit better than the Cavs. Not being biased at all, but I do truly see that.
6: We'll keep paying attention. I don't want to get my hopes up too high. I am fully satisfied with what the Sixers have done in this offseason already. So we'll see how it goes. Just another thing before FIFA as well. The Swingman Classic, you and Chris Murray will be covering it this Friday, July 10th, from 5 to 7 p.m. right here on WURD. What are you looking forward to out of that piece of the Major League Baseball All-Star festivities?
13: It's exciting. I mean, Major League Baseball has continued to grow their All-Star Week. It's been the biggest All-Star Week across sports historically in terms of viewership and fanfare. And I love how they're incorporating a wider range. They've got everything from the MLB draft to having the minor league players get involved. And I love now including that is a diversity piece. I've actually had conversations with some personnel from MLB, and that has been a big driving force for them, because for years, as we know, look, we can go all the way back to very early days of baseball where we still had the Negro Leagues. There's always been a gap, specifically for Black baseball players. So they're doing more to have the HBCU Classic. It's Ken Griffey Jr. Who doesn't love the kid? I've talked to him before. He's a tremendous guy who's going to be helping to lead the HBCU Swingman Classic, all HBCUs, but also the bands, the culture. And now you get to see the top baseball players, Black baseball players, on a big stage. So I think that exposure, that experience is massive, because when you look across the landscape, Major League Baseball is attacking the next generation. They're attacking minority groups of Black and brown players. They're doing a better job of incorporating more pieces besides just the usuals. So I think it's remarkable. I'm excited to be a part of it with Chris, and definitely looking forward to my first opportunity to be a part of MLB All-Star Week.
6: Awesome, awesome. Okay, so FIFA updates. Obviously, the United States is out. I believe they were jinxed by the president's intervention, allegedly on their behalf. What went wrong in the United States-Belgium match earlier this week?
13: Oh, goodness. What went wrong? A lot of things. Honestly, I know I had made a prediction of 3-1 USA win. Apparently, I meant 3-1 USA lose with a bonus goal, making it 4-1. I think the hard part is there was a culture shock. I was just on a show earlier today mentioning how essentially it feels like the U.S. men's national team turned back into a pumpkin, so to speak, in the Cinderella comparison, where we've seen them playing at a higher level, the confidence, the way they've been moving the ball, the way they've had depth and so many players step up, and it's been fun and engaging and exciting, and it's really introduced them to a whole new wave of American fans. But I think what that showed against Belgium, who's not even, look, Belgium's a great team. They're a top 10 opponent. No knock on them, because they have been very consistent. But this is a winnable game for the USA. You know, this is a team they could have beaten, and on paper, you would have expected it to go either way, but for it to be a 4-1 dominant Belgium win is not good. I don't mind, like much like every other game, we've seen overtime, we've seen penalty kick shootouts, we've seen stoppage time goals, last second goals. I don't mind if they lose that game fighting down to the final second, but it looks like they didn't really have it. They seemed to step slow. They seemed a bit timid and soft, to be honest, easily knocked off the ball. They seemed like Belgium was anticipating much better and playing more proactive versus U.S. playing reactive, and it was like a culture shock. Like, it seemed mismatched, truly outmatched. So that's the most frustrating.

0: In fact, the head coach of Egypt is claiming a little bit of foul play here. I didn't get a chance to watch that actual match. What happened there, and how valid are the claims from the Egyptian team that the refereeing wasn't quite fair for them there?
1: Oh, it was very valid. I mean, we've seen a number of controversial plays, a number of controversial goals that have been called back that have directly implicated or led to implications around the outcome of the game, of a team getting a goal called back and then to turn around and lose. So that has actually been an issue throughout the tournament. And I think that the officials are under some scrutiny and review right now, Flo Balogun included, of red cards and non-calls. And then also the VAR of how they're going about reviewing goals, and a lot of goals called back. And these are, we're talking about tournament-changing calls. This is Egypt winning versus Egypt losing. And Argentina, especially with Lionel Messi, has already been a team that's seen as having been the golden team, so to speak. They're the defending world champions. People already are making claims that they can get away with whatever they want, that the officials don't officiate them to the same level. There's favoritism of what they do and don't call for them. And so for the goal that was called back, that Egypt scored, a beautiful goal, to say that there was a foul in the corner of the Egypt defense, that they were claiming Egypt defense fouled Argentina's attacker down by the corner flag. Egypt then went on off that play. Officials didn't call anything. They continue to go the entire length of the field and score on the opposite end. And then they called it back, saying that the foul was a foul. But what's odd is the officials let them play on. If it was a foul, they should have stopped it immediately. Why did you let the play continue the entire length of... I mean, we're talking several passes later, and then it's like, oh, wait, there was a foul that happened a couple minutes ago. It's just, it's too delayed. It's not a situation of, you know, sometimes in sports, they let you play on and see if you're going to continue to maintain possession, and then they call it. This was a very long stretch of time before they overturned it. But what's odd about this game, James, is Egypt still, even though that goal was called back, they scored again. They called the goal back, so they were back to 1-0 lead. Egypt scored again and took the 2-0 lead. And unfortunately, that is where there are some claims of, at the end of the day, you have to win that game. You still were able to score a second goal. That should have been an insurance goal to maintain the lead. They allowed Argentina to score three goals between in the end of the game, the final 15, 20 minutes of the game. And so it is very confrontational of how that ended up, especially because, unfortunately, and the poetic way sports always end up, James, the third goal for Argentina was very similar, where there was a foul that could have been called against Argentina, did not get called. They went down, they scored. So nonetheless, it's just a lot of controversy that we saw throughout that game that's questioned officiating, and there is a valid leg to stand on. But ultimately, for any player, for any coach, you know you cannot allow the game to come down to the officials.
0: Yeah, we say that all the time in American basketball and American football.
1: Yeah.
0: That's like the general rule, but still frustrating for Egypt and for all of its fans. Renee, what are you looking forward to most in the kind of home stretch here of the World Cup competition?
1: There's a lot that people should be excited about. Obviously, all the host nations are out. USA was the last one. That was something that I had hoped for, but I didn't want them to get eliminated so quickly. I hope they made at least one more round. But now it's a quarterfinal field. We've got some great matchups. We've got the last African nation, Morocco, the last one standing of the 10 that were in the tournament. They're facing against France, so that's going to be a really great game. Also, that Spain-Belgium game.
0: Historical implications, Morocco versus France. Deep historical implications. But yes, go ahead.
1: Yes. Oh, yeah, absolutely. The Norway-England game is going to be a really good one. We've got Erling Haaland, who's much like Kylian Mbappe of France. Those two, along with Lionel Messi, are the leading goal scorers, so they're in the golden boot race for the World Cup right now. So that matchup of Norway-England is two powerhouses really going head-to-head. I mean, England's got Jude Bellingham, Harry Kane, you know, some of the best players in the world. They've got against Norway. That's going to be a clash of two of the top scorers. Harry Kane also has six goals himself. So it's really going to be that's one of the games that I think, if I have to choose of the four, hands down, the favorite of what should be the most exciting. But now you get to see, will Belgium continue after beating the USA as they take on Spain? And all top teams now. There are no easy opponents. There's no easy games. So I'm excited about how that's going to play out for the quarterfinals, but then also how the golden boot race is going to continue. It's Messi. It's Haaland. It's Mbappe. Harry Kane is still right there in the mix. It truly feels like whoever's team wins it all is going to be winning the golden.

0: Renee Washington, national sports anchor and reporter and former professional football soccer player herself. Renee, as always, thank you so much for bringing your brilliant sports insights to this program. We really do appreciate it. Looking forward to talking with you again very soon.
1: Sounds great. Talk to you more soon. Have a good one.
0: Yep, you too. 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Folks, we're going to take a quick break. When we come back from this break, we're going to find Cousin Chris for some critical commentary.
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2: You've probably heard people say that artificial intelligence is learning all the time, but have you ever wondered what it's learning from? 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AI gets smarter by studying millions of examples created by real people. 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
6: 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I'd like to welcome to this program Mr. Christopher Norwood, J.D.
7: You're welcome. Thank you. Thank you. You're welcome.
6: All right, what's up, cuz? How you feeling today, man?
7: Man, I'm feeling all right. I got the natural sunlight beaming on me. I'm in the gallery today, you know, okay. And I just figured turning the lights off in here, you know, the natural sunlight beaming through the upstairs window. You know, I'm loving it.
6: Okay, all right. We'll take the natural sunlight. It looks good. It looks like you're on a film set or something, cuz.
7: Yeah. Action.
6: So a lot of news. Mm-hmm. A lot of news out here, cuz. So as we mentioned headlines and highlight earlier in the program, it looks as if whatever you gave us the full analysis of how you saw the so-called ceasefire agreement, but that has now apparently dissolved. The president saying it's not holding. There have been exchanges, strikes. Iran has taken some strikes against U.S. allies in the Middle East. The United States has taken strikes against Iran. There is no longer a ceasefire. And it felt like we were just right on the cusp of maybe moving beyond this and maybe possibly, you know, the economy recovering from it. And now all turmoil has broken out. Also because the irony of this falling apart during a NATO summit is just, it's hard to ignore. What are some of your thoughts about where we are right now in this tragic war?
7: Well, I mean, well, let's better establish where we are. Mm-hmm. Today, essentially, our president announced that the interim accord was, quote, over, end quote, and that the U.S. would resume military operations while also reinstating some sanctions relief restrictions that have been temporarily eased. Mm-hmm. And so that's where we are. Mm-hmm. Listen, I think that, you know, he was highly criticized for the interim deal anyway, mm-hmm. by his own party. Mm-hmm. I don't think that if that deal would have actually came to fruition, what that would look like in a Senate approval process, because I believe that whatever the final deal is will have to be approved by the U.S. Senate. Mm-hmm. And so I think he received a lot of flack for that. Mm-hmm. Perhaps that makes him a little bit more trigger happy to get out of it. Mm-hmm. I also believe that the resolution of this prior to the election that's coming up, perhaps is something that he may want to prolong. Because there has been...
6: He'd rather be at war during the November elections than not.
7: Yeah. And I hate to think that, you know, the situation in Iran hinges on very political calculations, mm-hmm. but you know, if you try to analyze the communication and demeanor of this administration, you can only be skeptical about the purposes of everything. Mm-hmm. And so I'm not as you know, James, I'm very reluctant to put any sort of conspiracy theory around anything. That we analyze and talk about because we want to be critical and mm-hmm. of things, and conspiracies are intellectual, you know, layups. You know what I'm saying? Mm-hmm. Like, you know, mm-hmm. we can always do that and not try to see some sort of systematic relationship within decisions, because that's the way government is supposed to work. Mm-hmm. But this president has always been unhinged, and he's made some political calculations that have not been accurate. Mm-hmm. You see in our country today, elections not all going his way, mm-hmm. and you saw this deal being drawn up and executed before some of these primaries that have happened around the country, and it has not gone well. Mm-hmm. And so I do not think that that what we're seeing now is going to yield any sort of resolution. I do feel that he thinks that bombing Iran, threatening them, is a way for him to keep his reputation as whatever he believes he is going. You know, unfortunately, our prices are still sort of sustaining themselves. Mm-hmm. He's going to find himself more isolated in the world. Mm-hmm. You would have hoped he had learned his lesson and be more right to come to the table. Or I could be all wrong. He's just utilizing this scuffle as a better negotiating position. That's what they always say. You know what I'm saying? But it doesn't work. Iran has had some very interesting words to say. They called him a murderer. And in some respects, some people might the way that they've instituted war by taking out leadership
6: and blowing up schools.
7: Yes, and not apologizing for it. Those are indictments that Iran has not really done, because at least on a broad scale, because they have been trying to negotiate. And so it appears that if he steps away from that table, Iran is going to pursue its own rhetoric that speaks to these issues. And those issues that do not endear our country to many other people around the world, many other nations around the world. And I dare say we become even more isolated than we already are. We are officially in a quagmire, James. I believe the leadership that we have will not back down and do the things necessary, because they miscalculated everything. You know, they miscalculated. Our military, I'm sure, calculated everything. They didn't want to hear what they had to say.
6: Correct.
7: And so, you know, at the moment, the situation remains really fluid. Both sides have resumed military action. Neither has probably ruled out future diplomacy, meaning a ceasefire is still possible, even after the current one appears to have broken down. But it's fragile. I hope that the negotiations come back on board. Maybe we need different, mediators in this on both sides, on both sides of the table. And so that's kind of where we are. And it's unfortunate because people's lives are in danger. Our military is in danger. We're spending more money potentially in this area. And we all know what's going to happen. The price of oil tomorrow, James, if it's not rising right now.
6: It's rising right now.
7: It is rising right now. So how much has it risen today?
6: Well, I think it was the barrel prices were dropping down into the 70s, and it's looking like they're headed back up to the approaching that $100 a barrel piece. We probably would have seen, and I don't want to make people frustrated, but because we would have likely have seen some relief of gas prices at the pump this week if this hadn't happened. Again, there's very few coincidences in the world, but at least according to folks who follow these things, we would have likely seen a little bit of relief, more relief at the gas pump this week until this ceasefire broke down. Let's take a call, though, because we already have calls coming.
7: It's risen by 5 to 7% today alone. And it's gonna reach 10 by tomorrow morning. Best believe that.
6: That is wow. We're gonna pop to the phone lines real quick. We have Miss Mary from Mount Airy. Miss Mary, welcome to Evening Words. You're in critical commentary with Cousin Chris. Do you have a question or comment for Cousin Chris?
0: I have a comment, not just for Cousin Chris, but for everybody that's listening. I want to say good evening first.
7: Good evening.
0: This morning on Solomon Jones' show, he had a gentleman on saying that he was the director for celebrating 1776, where our nonprofits under former Governor Ed Rendell, Comcast, Temple, they're having our students with creative performing art to enact this play. And they enacted it in Harrisburg, where they used, he had three black children, three Asian children, and three Hispanic children. And one of the children was used to play John Adams, who was black. A black student played him. this student received negative racist comments regarding his enactment of John Adams. His mother pulled him from the play. Another child took his place. I'm wondering, do we need security for this venue that they're advertising now, where I think they're going to have this play at a school, from what I understand this morning? I think we need maybe security from Bethel, Commissioner Bethel, the school district, and also the community organization, Miss LaVita Jones, which is Solomon Jones' wife. Mm-hmm. We need security for anyone that's going to attend that play, and we need security for adults that's going to attend this play. And I question celebrating 1776. You know, come on. Maybe Rendell, former Governor Ed Rendell, may be thinking he can celebrate it, but people have different opinions about what's going on in this country and what went on in this country. So make sure that we keep our children safe in this city and in this state, and these nonprofits that are on board, that they are using the money to benefit the children and the citizens, and not promoting their ideology. I want to thank you, and you have a good evening.
6: Thank you, Ms. Mary. Appreciate the call. So, because there is a production of 1776 but that's here in the Philadelphia area, directed by actually a good friend of mine, Phil Brown, and it has received racist and anti-Semitic response in the comments under social media posts. It could actually be a security issue. Ms. Mary's raising two issues at the same time. One, the security issue and the racist hate directed at this 1776 production. The same kind of thing you saw in response to Hamilton when it first rose to popularity. So security issues, especially with kids, young people involved. But also Ms. Mary is raising the issue about to what extent should we be commemorating and acknowledging 1776, given the longer project of Black folks' history here in these United States.
7: So the play, give me a little bit more analysis of the play, James. This is a production of 1776 that's happening.
6: So it's like, you know, they have you know, this, you know, John Adams and the so-called founding fathers doing a 1776 musical at the Philadelphia High School for Creative and Performing Arts. And it's gotten a lot of attention because they debuted 1776 the musical in front of like an all-star political audience. Former President Joe Biden was there. Former Governor Ed Rendell was there. The mayor of the city was there. And then racist and bigoted comments on social media posts about the production. You know, it's more of a social media phenomenon. But given the climate of things, I think this is why Ms. Mary's worried about some of the security issues. And obviously for the young people involved in it, it just... It's an unfortunate situation, but I think Ms. Mary's comment is kind of raising two issues. To what extent should people of color be marking and commemorating 1776? And I've had guests on talk about both different positions on that piece, and that's the sadness of it as well. I try to remind folks. I don't know if this was yesterday or earlier this week, but you know. Coming out of the semi-quincentennial weekend, and two of the big stories coming out of that weekend on Monday were the young man, Nolan Wells, out of Mississippi. They found the body that was identified as his, and there's a lot of racial tension around that. It happened in Mississippi. A couple of his white friends returned home. He didn't return home, so people were calling foul play. And then the big Reuters photo of the black woman on the train in the metro in D.C. with the members of the Patriot Front. You've seen this photo, because members of the Patriot Front heading into D.C. For a march. And the way that I see those stories, which are stories about race and racism in America, is that that is America. Like, that, I'm not surprised by those things happening during the semi-quincentennial, mm-hmm. because that is at the heart of the founding of this nation. This nation isn't founded without the Three-Fifths Compromise. It's not founded without institutionalized anti-black slavery. Like, they're, you know, those things to me are a part of what America is. I don't know if that's a satisfactory answer for Miss Mary's comment, but I think that's the context of it. And because unfortunately we do have to go to break here, but I'd love to hear your thoughts about this, about people of color dramatizing 1776 and that unfortunate response. For me, and I don't mean to be flippant here, for me, this is America business as usual. 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This is Critical Commentary with Cousin Chris. We're going to take a quick break here, folks, and we'll be right back after these messages.
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8: Here is your current weather forecast for the Philadelphia area. Partly cloudy skies overnight. We'll see some patchy fog after midnight. Lows in the city in the upper 60s, low to mid 60s in the suburbs. For tomorrow, that fog hangs around through the morning. We'll see shower and thunderstorm chances throughout the day. Mostly cloudy skies, highs in the mid 80s. Then tomorrow night, shower and thunderstorm chances once again, otherwise mostly cloudy, with overnight lows in the city into Friday morning in the low 70s. I'm Jason Lee with Philadelphia Weather.
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9: Stop and go with volume on 95 northbound, the Vine Expressway up to Bridge Street. Southbound 95, that jams 420 down to the Commodore Barry. And the Vine Expressway, westbound jamming river to river. Eastbound's heavy, the Schuylkill out to Broad. Schuylkill eastbound, stop and go in pockets, the Blue Route to Belmont, then again Montgomery to the Vine. Westbound's heavy, University to the Vine, and sluggish from Belmont out to Conchie. Blue Route southbound, you're seeing heavy volume in pockets from Media Swarthmore down 95. Commodore Barry Bridge eastbound, still heavy into Jersey with a crash taking out a lane. In Jersey, 42 southbound jams the Walt Whitman Bridge down to 295, and 70 westbound jamming into Ronaldo Terrace with a crash. Brendan Joseph, Total Traffic.
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6: 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This is Critical Commentary with Cousin Chris. I want to welcome back to this program Mr. Christopher Norwood, JD. You got to unmute yourself, guys. Unmute yourself.
7: Thank you, and you're welcome. You really are.
6: Yeah. Yeah. Yeah. So, because I, you know, would talk a little bit about what your response to Ms. Mary's comments about the unfortunate, that's not the only response. This is a critically acclaimed play, obviously, but getting a lot of attention. But the downside of it is this racist response to this more diverse reinterpretation of 1776.
7: Well, I want to start with this. So I can have one emotion about the independence of America strictly from a African-American man in this country. Mm-hmm. And I can look at it from strictly that perspective and articulate that point of view. Mm-hmm. But I can also look at it from a perspective of putting that to the side just for a discussion about what America at that point in time was doing. And so sometimes we have difficulty in this discussion of separating the two. So I can look at a situation strictly from how it affects me or doesn't affect me, you know? Mm-hmm. And I can also look at a situation for what it means for everyone, not just myself. Mm-hmm. And so we do that every day in our interactions with people and how we make decisions. And so clearly, the independence of America did not mean the freedom of Black folk. We all know that. And that is a historical fact. But it is also a historical fact that prior to the founding of America, the world operated under a governance by hereditary monarchs and the divine right of kings. That is really the contribution that America made to the cosmology of world governments around the you know, on this globe. Slavery existed under hereditary kings and under these so-called democracies. You know what I'm saying?
6: Hello.
7: Yep. So, but what I'm saying is that is the revolutionary idea. And we can be cynical of it from our perspective of historical, our history and our people's history within it. We can be very cynical about it. But that still doesn't negate the historical fact that prior to the founding of the United States, the overarching model of governance around the world, including Africa, was the divine right of kings. There was no self-rule. That is a fact. That is just as much as a fact as the fact that our ancestors came here in chains on ships, and many of them didn't make it. It's just as much of a fact. So that aristocratic privilege, that executive power, that hereditary rule, that divine right of kings, those were the core principles that America challenged and won on ultimately. And so it's just not about freedom for Britain. It was about not freedom from Britain to create a monarchy based upon George Washington. It was a freedom to be free, not just from Great Britain, but from hereditary rule and the divine right of kings. That's why we have in our, and this is very relevant to today, James, and what we're seeing in our country and how our country is being governed today. Because really, when you really look at it, it is an abomination to what 1776 is about. So if you really want to combat the philosophy of what exists in America today, I think an analysis of 1776 gets you there, because you know, it was about the unchecked executive power. With our Constitution, remember, the divine right of kings, not only was the governance of our of almost every government around the world was about you know, hereditary rights to govern. It was also that there was no check on the king's authority because they're king. So the king did whatever they wanted, right? Or he or she or the queen did whatever she wanted to everybody. Everybody had to fall in line. And so the American experiment was about getting rid of that. But lo and behold, what do we have today? We have a democratic divine right. People are actually choosing to lay down. Our Congress has laid down to executive authority. You know what I'm saying? I mean, completely laid down to it. That is that is not the America. That's not the America that these people fought for and won in by decree in Philadelphia in 1776. So, you know, so it's a very interesting way to look at it. I find more analysis of the Declaration of Independence today to be very relevant to the challenges that we have today. Not to mention, as I mentioned, I think on a show last week or the week before, the forgotten passage of the Declaration of Independence that spoke about slavery, that spoke about getting rid of blaming. As they outlined the reasons why they were breaking away from Great Britain, one of those reasons in that declaration was that they forced upon America this system that they also wanted to break away from. Now, again, you know, they didn't go forward with that, but you know, I find even that to be very interesting in this in the analysis of 1776. So I applaud what these young people, what the school is doing, and demystifying what happened. And you know what else, James? Man, I tell you, I've been watching some of the episodes on TV. What's the comedian that's doing this interpretation with Samuel L. Jackson narrating? What is it? It's a comedian who's doing these reenactments of different epics in history. What's the guy's name? I can't think of it, but I'm sure our viewers know what I'm talking about. I mean, it's hilarious, my brother. What's the comedian's name? Somebody in online will share it with you.
6: But, Larry David?
7: Yes.
6: Oh, the life you know, in the pursuit of unhappiness. I have not been watching this, cuz.
7: Oh, you're missing out, brother.
6: Okay. It's like Larry David, Jerry Seinfeld reenacting like colonial moments in history, and Samuel Jackson narrates.
7: Yeah. And it's not just colonial, like the Alexander Graham Bell. Mm-hmm. They reacted when Tilden won the
6: Tilden
7: compromise. Yeah, not the compromise aspect of it, but just the moment where he found out that he won the popular vote, but lost the electoral college. And the conversation that Larry David was, you know, that he went, he was like, "This is bull, you know, I won." You know what I'm saying? I mean, it's hilarious, man. Okay. It's hilarious. Okay.
6: All right. I'll take a look at it. I mean, we have talked a lot about thinking about different ways of observing the semi-quincentennial. WRD has freedom
7: journeys. The fact that you can pronounce that is an advancement of culture.
6: Why do people keep saying it? Tavis Smiley said the same thing yesterday, cuz. Tavis Smiley was like, "Bro, I can't even say that word." You know what I mean? So it's coming off your lips like you made the word up.
7: And I'm like, wow, the semi-sequential? That's what it is?
6: No. Semi-quincentennial. The hilarious thing about that, cuz, is we ain't gonna be no need to talk about it after a couple more weeks.
7: Oh, yeah, that's true. But I mean, I just think it's an advancement in society that you can actually just roll it off. You know, thank God you're at WURD. They should pay you more just because you can do that.
6: We had to learn how to pronounce it because there's so many. It's Philadelphia, so you knew we were going to be talking about a lot of. I've had to use the word a lot. For the 250th. And again, like I hope, Miss Mary, that our conversation is satisfactory here. But the reality is that American racism is American, and so. I'm never really shocked or surprised, always willing to critique and push back. But it still is what it is. This is still, America. I see folks that are all over this conversation and on Facebook. Howard Harris says the Civil War was about slavery because it was making lucrative economy for the South. It stepped on the feet of the North. Zen says people lived in this country thousands of years before it was called in America. You got to know that. So there's some folks weighing in from Facebook on the conversation. Because those points are all well taken to Zen and to Howard here. I think again, Miss Mary's raised the issue around security about this and calling into question about it. I remember speaking with. And I can't remember all the examples she gave for this, cuz, but I do know of one important example in Philadelphia. That is the woman, the enslaved woman known as Dinah. But I talked to Aaron Hayes, who's the editor, one of the founding editors, actually, at the 19th, an important news publication. And I asked her that question about, like, Black people commemorating or celebrating, should they be commemorating or celebrating the semi-quincentennial? And bro, she ran off like a list of reasons why. Historical reasons, historical figures, Black folks who were enslaved calling for liberation, Black folks who were enslaved using 1776 as the mirror of hypocrisy for America. You know what I mean? Given that Black folks were still enslaved. She just ran off, I don't remember how many examples of Black people, and she mentioned Crispus Attucks, bro, right? But how many examples of Black folks engaged in the project of liberation, even as the United States was coming together and trying to liberate itself from colonial rule by Great Britain? So there are arguments and discussions to be had to try to flesh out what's the appropriate way to engage.
7: But Jimmy, what you just said, it's true as well.
6: Yeah.
7: You know, America is complicated.
6: Mm-hmm.
7: You know what I'm saying? Like, it truly is. There are multiple histories happening at the same time. And in many respects, they can all be true.
6: Mm-hmm.
7: You know, I'm not talking about false history. I'm not talking about lies. What I'm saying is there are multiple histories that exist in America, mainly because of there being so many different people from different cultures that were brought and engaged for whatever reason. You know, whether it was through chattel slavery, whether it was through the dehumanization of the original people that was here, the end result was that all these people are now living together. You didn't have that in the 18th century in Europe. You know, you didn't have black folk in Europe. As much as slavery was happened around this world and gathering black folk and taking them around this world, they didn't take them to Europe. And so the European countries, they dealt with slavery from the perspective of something that happened in America, something that happened in the Caribbean, something happened in Central America, South America. It didn't happen. There were no black slaves, really, you know what I mean, in England, in France, in Belgium, and, you know, in all these different places. So if we start talking about these things in 2026, it's almost like the Europeans, most Europeans, wash their hands of it. You know what I'm saying? So America is isolated because she had to deal with this. You know, just like they had to deal with it in the Caribbean. They had to deal with it in Cuba. They had to deal with it, you know what I mean? Brazil, you know what I'm saying? So it's only these countries that have to deal with it at the level that we deal with it. You know what I'm saying? You know, Hampton University, our president, if I'm not mistaken, I thought I saw that our president was in England and he visited that town where most of the slave ships were built and the commerce came out of that portion of England. And I was just thinking the whole time, wow, you know, Hampton, Virginia, 1619, you know, that portion of, you know the name of that town, James?
6: I don't know.
7: I think that's where the Beatles actually came from, was that town, if I'm not mistaken. But that town, I'm sure you go to that town now, it's a beautiful little area or whatever. But the history of that place a couple of hundred years ago is the center of the tyranny of our people here in America. But if you go there now, you know, it's just all the people that's there. You know what I'm saying? There's no vestige of it. You know, there's no vestige of it. You know what I'm saying? So America is almost, some of these other places we talked about are almost the only places where we visibly see the effects of racism. But these other places are just as responsible, you know what I'm saying?
6: And make a bunch of money as well.
7: Yeah, I mean, I can't think of the name of that city, man. But
6: I'll look it up during a break, and we have to go to break. Our brother Joe on Facebook says that Larry David show is executive produced by Michelle and Barack Obama. You're listening to Evening Word.
7: Yeah. Where you at, James? Where you at?
6: I'm gonna pick it up when I get back home. 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This is Critical Commentary with Cousin Chris. We'll have more of this conversation right after this commercial break.
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8: Here is your current weather forecast for the Philadelphia area. Partly cloudy skies overnight. We'll see some patchy fog after midnight. Lows in the city in the upper 60s, low to mid 60s in the suburbs. For tomorrow, that fog hangs around through the morning. We'll see shower and thunderstorm chances throughout the day. Mostly cloudy skies. Highs in the mid 80s. Then tomorrow night, shower and thunderstorm chances once again. Otherwise, mostly cloudy. With overnight lows in the city into Friday morning in the low 70s. I'm Jason Lee with Philadelphia weather.
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9: In Cherry Hill, 70 westbound is crawling Cropwell Road into the Kings Highway. Crash has the left lane blocked. That is a 30-minute delay. 42 southbound jams the Walt Whitman Bridge down to 295, and 295 southbound slows 30 into 42. Into PA, 95 southbound, that's jamming 420 to 320 of the crash taking out the left lane. Northbound 95, stop and go the Vine Expressway to Bridge Street. Vine Expressway is heavy both ways, river to river. And on the Schuylkill eastbound, it's stop and go from the Blue Route to Belmont, the Montgomery to the Vine. Westbound jams University to the Vine and City Avenue out through the Conchie Curve. PA Turnpike eastbound jamming into Mid-County. Brendan Joseph, Total Traffic.
1: Be sure to tune in Mondays and Fridays for the most current traffic and weather reports brought to you in part by Jefferson.
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6: 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This is Critical Commentary with Cousin Chris. I want to welcome back to this program Mr. Christopher Norwood, JD.
7: You're welcome. You're welcome. Thank you. Thank you.
6: Many people on Facebook, Scott on my phone, everybody says it's Liverpool is the town we're talking about.
7: Liverpool. And I think that's where the Beatles are from, if I'm not mistaken.
6: Maybe. I don't know Beatles lore.
7: Come on, man. But anyway, my point is that when you think about American slavery, Liverpool, mm-hmm. England is at the centerpiece of it. Mm-hmm. The trade in goods for cotton for slaves, that emanated from Liverpool, and the cotton that was produced in America went to Liverpool. You know what I'm saying? So they not only did we get goods for them, the goods that slaves produced went to Liverpool and made people sleep and rest a lot more cotton. The shirts that we wear, they was chilling, all that. It's all coming from slaves. You know what I mean? My point is that, you know, America is a visible a sign of that history, but there's a lot out there in the world where they are just as responsible, but you don't see it because black folk didn't, you know, the slaves that they encouraged, the slavery that they encouraged, they didn't want it around them. And so we deal with it more in America. But, you know, my point is that there's a lot to blame. It's just concentrated because the vestiges are here. But again, James, we don't really want to deal, you know. I was talking to a friend of mine, and something we just never talk about. It's something we never talk about, right?
6: Yeah.
7: The average African American here in these United States is about 75% African. And I'm sure our friends, our leader listeners will tell me what the exact figure is, right? That means that 30 to 25% of our DNA is European. Okay. Now, on the other side, an average white person ain't got no black folk in them. So when I talk about white folk, James, we don't want to talk about this, but we have it in us. So our perception is you know, we don't want to talk about it, you know what I mean? But we actually have a right to talk about it because it is actually in us. We are not 100% African in our DNA. Now, can we have a consciousness that is? Absolutely.
6: Yeah.
7: But do we want to do that and deny the blood that's in us as well? I don't deny it. You know what I'm saying? I am, and most people who are African-American are 30-25% European. Like it or not, it's a fact. You know? So when I say America, I'm not saying that I'm abdicating my blackness to talk about America, but I'm saying I can talk about America too. Because I got 25, and you know what I mean? And if they can come into our culture and do all sorts of things with no blood content, I can get into it. Because I got blood content. I got skin in the game, James. You know what I'm saying? This is a critical commentary exclusive right now. You know what I'm saying?
6: The genetic analysis.
7: Yeah, the genetic analysis. I can talk about white people because I got 25% of their DNA, man. I'm not saying I'm like super proud, but it's a fact. You know what I mean? We know how that happened.
6: Yes.
7: But we don't talk about that at all. You know what I'm saying? And so, you know, I can talk about 1776. You know what I mean? And we have a unique perspective when we talk about America, brother. We have a very unique perspective to be able to critically analyze our own culture, critically analyze a European American culture. You know what I mean? Because we have them both in us. They don't, for the most part.
6: It's interesting, Brother Arthur on Facebook says, Cousin Chris is right, because when I did my DNA testing, I was surprised to see that I had as much as European in me as I did, about 13%, if I remember correctly. That's Brother Arthur on Facebook. And because, you know, my daughter did this for our family a few years back, and we definitely have European. We also have indigenous, which I did not know that she did this. We have American Indian in our DNA.
7: But the average African American is about 25.

0: And that's a fact. I'm sorry. You know what I mean? Somebody pull up the average DNA of an African American and give us the give us the number. Somebody pull it up.
1: You know, on Facebook, Miss Joanne said, "Cousin Chris, is that the one drop rule?"
0: Hey, yeah, listen. I want to claim. I would claim mine. You know what I mean? I don't know about y'all. I'm gonna claim my little white joy. You know what I'm saying? Because it's the truth. I'm not. You know, we all know I'm blackity black. You know, it ain't about that. But
1: yeah. Yeah,
0: you wouldn't want anybody to disregard their blackness for anything, and I'm not trying to claim whiteness. I'm just claiming the truth, man. You know what I mean? That we have European blood in us, and it gives us a very unique perspective to talk about what's happening with white America as well, which other people cannot do.
1: Yeah, so because about 90% of African Americans have some European DNA, with an average European admixture of roughly 15% to 24%. Genetic studies from major companies, all the DNA companies, indicate that the typical African American genome is roughly 75 to 80% sub-Saharan Africa, 15 to 22% European, and less than 5% Native American.
0: So let's just say 20%. Yo, I mean, it is what it is. You don't have to be happy about
1: it. That's the 20% rule.
0: Yo, if it was the other way around, they'd be like, yo, he black. You know what I'm saying?
1: Right.
0: You know? Right. You probably could pass with 20%. You know what I'm saying? You know what I mean? You know? But it's the truth. And my point is that I don't know what you glean from it. You know what I'm saying? I'm not trying to make fun. I'm just saying we don't talk about it. Yeah. I know the reason why I bring it up is because I believe that blood gives us authority to talk about European, because we got it in us. When other people talk about black folk, they don't got the blood in them. And I'm not trying to deny. I'm just saying the truth. You know what I'm saying? People can they can judge whatever they want to. I'm just saying it. It is the truth. You know what I'm saying?
1: Right.
0: So when we want to really talk,
1: makes us more American, just genetically, it makes us more American than anybody.
0: That's my point. So if anybody could talk about 1776, it's black folk in America. That's what I'm saying. Who can talk about it more from a European American perspective, and obviously an African American perspective? Nobody is in a position to do it more than us.
1: Mm. Because we got to leave it on that note. I know the poems will keep coming for the rest of the show, but we got to leave it on that note. This is Critical Commentary with Cousin Chris. Give it up for Mr. Christopher Nolan.
0: Hey, hold on. You're welcome.
1: 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Folks, we're going to take a quick break here. When we come back from this break, we'll be speaking with Adam Mansbach, the author of the new book, Go the F to College. I'll explain right after this commercial break.
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4: One of my favorite segments for the show is the book of the month. And today, this is the book we are talking about. Yes to You, No to Them. And the author of the book is a media personality, motivational speaker, and a New York Times best-selling author, Wallow 267. Hey, Wallow.
5: How you doing, Tiffany? How you doing this morning?
4: For those who were wondering whether or not they're going to pick it up, what would you say are some of the hardest truths in the book that you break down that people are going to have a hard time hearing?
5: Activating, no. Because Tiffany is hard. Think about it. It is hard to choose ourselves. People would try to convince you that you're selfish for choosing you, that you're selfish for saying no. And let's be real. You mad at me. You sitting around running around mad at me, got resentment because I told you no about something, but I told you yes a bunch of other times, but you feel as though in your mind, I don't have the right to tell you no. I think people look at change or they look at growth or they look like materializing their dreams again to the next level. Like it's just one big thing. No, it's pieces. Winning is about discipline and it's about consistency, even when you don't see no results. Everybody's not built for that. Winning is not for everybody. If that's the case, everybody will be a winner.
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2: 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I'm never stunned by the extent to which critical commentary can open up new avenues of conversation for us here on Evening Words in that respect, because always deliver. Brother Phil on Facebook says, well, how much European blood do we have in us, Chris? So Brother Phil, I released the stats that I was able to find. It is in that about 90% of African Americans have between 22 and 24% European, and then I think it's about 5% Native American. It's worth thinking about, at least. It's worth thinking about, at least. Zen says, well, I'm glad as I get older, I get blacker. Thank you, son. Yeah, I think we can, just to be clear, Cousin Chris is making like an epigenetic argument, right? He's talking about DNA and things like that, and we don't often necessarily make those conversations inextricably linked to what we think of loosely or more generally as our black consciousness. I'm sure there are scholars who have done like some really good research on this, and I'll look around, folks, and see who's talked about it. I really will. I will dig into it and kind of see where we are. Shout out to everybody checking in and chiming in on Facebook. The good brother Joseph, Jerry, Gary, Miss Shirley, Miss Joanne, Zen, brother Phil, Ruben, Howard, Kevin, Miss Lucy Lou, Calvin, Arthur, Keith, Malcolm, Miss Lily, John, Tyrone, Joey. I'm sorry if I missed any names. Brother Joseph says, our European blood came from rape, not love. I ain't claiming that trauma. I know that's right, bro. Miss Joanne says, I'll take my ancestors back unpaid wages with interest. I don't need a mule. I think everybody listening to this program knows how I feel about reparations and knows how, from a production perspective, how deeply invested we are in talking to people, not only the researchers and scholars around reparations, Ms. Joanne, but obviously also we've had the folks on this program who have been able to execute and implement reparations programs, at least at some local levels, both here in the city of Philadelphia, right in Germantown, but also in other localities around this nation. I do get the sense that some of our reparations conversations have been muted a little bit in this particular moment. And so, you know, hi, Miss Cynthia, how you doing, folks? Hey, listen, while we're waiting for our next guest, do you guys want to play a little bit of Ask Me Anything on Facebook? Anyone want to play a little bit of Ask Me Anything on Facebook? Happy to do that while waiting. Adam is probably in another interview right now. He's, you know, we've had him on the show a few times. This book series, which started off as this faux children's book called Go the F to Sleep, which is absolutely hilarious, is a really popular series. And this latest installment, I'm not sure if it's hit the New York Times bestseller list yet, but I know Adam's been on like Today's Show. He's been all over the place, so I'm sure he's caught up between interviews. And says, so as we discover that we got blackness, how are you doing in the garden? I got my first squash yesterday. Zen, I love the gardening stuff. I love the gardening stuff. I really do. Norm says, this DNA stuff makes my day. Just goes to show you that no person is better than another. We all come from the same cloth. There's definitely that argument to be made. Miss Cynthia says, most people I dialogue with on this topic are well aware that we're mixed with European blood. The cause of us being this way ends up dominating the conversation. many know the percentage is unanimous that we get rid of it if we could. Excuse me. Sorry, folks. Miss Cindy, I think that's where my sister was coming from when she just sent me a text saying I'm black. Brother Joseph says, Dr. P, tell us about Brother True. Oh, man. See, brother, see, this is what happens when people have known you for a long time. They know all your different identities. That's a legitimate question, though, Brother Joe. I'll answer that. We're playing a little bit of Ask Me Anything on Facebook, folks. Send your questions. Brother Joe and I, although we are now older men now, Brother Joe and I have known each other for a while, and he knew me during a time when I was in graduate school. I was finishing up my degree. Folks, the questions are coming in fast. Got to give me a minute to answer this first one first. I was doing a lot of work in the music industry locally, but I was also an artist myself. And my artist alias, going all the way back to 1996, 97, was True Intelligence. And so a lot of like guys that I was working with, young men in the streets of Philadelphia, they would call me True. And so Brother Joe has known me long enough to know me as True. And Brother Joe, I think that's a fair enough answer to that question. Miss Lucy Lou says, Dr. P, can we sue the government for pumping crack cocaine into our neighborhoods? We are still suffering from that. Miss Lucy Lou, I love this question. I love this question. I don't know if you all know this, but like the reporter, and I can't remember his name, the reporter who did the investigative reporting and broke the story that tied Iran-Contra and CIA and crack cocaine in our neighborhoods, died mysteriously, Miss Lucy Lou. But I would say, not only would I say yes to that, excuse me, not only would I say yes to that, Miss Lucy Lou, but I wonder if anybody has thought about that. I mean, there are a lot of reasons why we could sue the United States government, and that certainly is one of them. That certainly is one of them. And yes, there were generations impacted by that. Our neighborhood's still recovering from that. So I'm not a lawyer, Miss Lucy Lou. That's a question I'd love to ask Attorney Michael Cord. But I love the question. I love that question. Howard says, on that DNA thing, and I'm with you. I do not at all trust any of the reports of DNA, how whites are somehow a solid percentage of our genetic makeup. I don't know what it exactly is, but my soul and spirit tells something's off with it. Well, Brother Howard, I mean, we do know that one of the ugliest aspects of the American slave trade was the systematic rape of black women. It was a part of the system. And so that's, you know, maybe the percentages are a little bit, but that we know the historical facts of that. E. Attende says, I'm here. Good evening, Dr. B, Young Mighty Jordan, Terry Tillman, and Word Family. Good evening, E. Attende. Howard says, reparations, yes. Ms. Lucy Lou says, we should have destroyed generations of our people. Yeah, I agree, Ms. Lucy. Again, I don't have like the legal background to fully understand like what all is at stake in that, and like how we can and should do it. But it looks like that's something we should be thinking about. Ask me anything on Facebook, folks. It looks like something that we should be thinking about. I suspect you would have to identify specifically, Miss Lucy Lou, the communities. You'd have to have some complainants, right? So you'd have to have people who suffered from this prepared to bring this case. I mean, the reality is that like if you think about this, Ms. Lucy Lou, you know how we've seen like complainants sue the drug industry for opioid overdoses and how they've won these big settlements? I think one of the reasons why we haven't seen that come in terms of the crack era and the destruction that crack cocaine and even the disparities around sentencing, there's a long list that could be in that lawsuit, Ms. Lucy Lou, is because one, there's a racial element to this. Opioids can get a different kind of attention because they impact other races as well as ours. But also, the people impacted this are also have been impoverished from one generation to the next. And so I wonder about the economic challenges associated with this. Calvin says, Dr. P, get some old Indian cherry bark syrup for that cold. Get it at Sprouts. Mark, thank you, Brother Calvin. Yes, I am. Folks, I've been moving around a lot, as you know, and this week I have been recovering from a little bit of a cold, trying to figure it out. I think if I could just sit still at home for a few days, I'll probably be okay, Brother Calvin, but I appreciate that. You know, what's really ill is also, so I normally I'm a vitamin C guy, multivitamins, because my sister always tells me, you gotta take your vitamins every day. And I forgot to bring my vitamins with me on this trip. So that's what happens, but I'm good. I feel good. Sorry for the coughing, folks. Just trying to clear out that phlegm. Ask me anything, on Facebook here, folks. Ask me anything on Facebook. We should get it. Destroy generations of our people. Yes. I listen. One other thing, as we're having this complicated conversation about genetics and reparations and all the things, I want to make it clear that one of the reasons why you don't see me talking a lot about that genetic piece is, it for me, it doesn't have a whole lot to do with the way that I see Black consciousness. All right, and so it's interesting. Like, I'd love to see what Dr. Joy says about things like this. I'd love to see what other folks say about this. And I'm not super big on the whole DNA search thing. Like I said, I know some of my family's background, because my daughter did this like deep dive. Like, somewhere she has a full digital document that maps out everything of like how long and my family's been here and how far back it goes. She did it for both sides of our families, on my side as well as on my wife's side. She actually presented this. These kind of kids I have. Okay, she actually presented it to our whole family. Like, did the PowerPoint presentation of it during Kwanzaa, which is really cool too, because different parts of my family, my mom, have done different pieces of it, and Brianna kind of brought all of it together. Ms. Lucille says, get yourself some sour sop tea. Okay. Ms. Joanna said, Kensington will be paid plenty. Well, listen, did you all see the report out of the Inquirer? Ms. Joanna, did you see the report out of the Inquirer that in the city of Philadelphia, property values in Kensington have been rising higher than the median? Right, I mean, there's a lot of gentrification in Philadelphia, but property values in Kensington have been rising higher than any place else. And I wonder about that, Ms. Joanne, given how drugs have ravaged that community, bottomed out some of the residential resources and pricing there, and what's happening next in and around Kensington. So I agree with you there. But it's all good. Adam should be joining us soon. Not at all. Okay. So we are F1 or F2 DNA. I'm not a DNA expert, folks. I am not a DNA expert. Like, the most I've learned about my DNA was my daughter making that presentation to us. The reason why I'm not naming any DNA entities is because if they want to advertise on WRD, they should. Internet says, the incident with the drama students at Kappa has really, I don't know if I can say that word, has really made me mad. Those children did not deserve that backlash. You're right, Iotunde. She also goes on to say, as the parent of two Kappa alumni who was very present in high school, experience. These kids are some of the best examples of humanity, for the most part, as this stage is in their lives. The disgusting views that were exhibited on social media came from a bunch of cowards in this state whose existence is rooted in racism. And the direct of these kids is just unbelievable. I agree 100%. You can tell that I agree 100% on this. And, you know, because I'm here at the Yale Initiative, I didn't get a chance to listen to Solomon's show. So I'm sure Solomon covered this thoroughly. I had just because I have a friend who's connected to this production who was related to my barber. Before I left town, my barber had made me aware of this, and he said, hey, you need to take a look at it. But it's been running so much, didn't get a chance to do so. Miss Lucy Lou says, that is beautiful. Your daughter can start a business doing that for others. She probably could. I'll tell you, said so, Miss Lucy Lou. She had a great time doing it for our family. And when I say it was expansive and thorough. Howard says, in fact, the Indian is much higher because of how they were here in mass before Africans and for centuries into them. Yeah, so Howard, for some of us it is. I do know that the indigenous, at least in my family, is greater than that 5%. I don't have the exact number. I need to call Brianna and ask her that. It is. It's so weird too, Howard. This is a weird thing. You know how like there's like. A black mythology around having Native American in you, right? My mom always told us that. We didn't know whether to believe it or not, but it is actually true. It looks like we have our guest. We'll get to him right to the break right now. Let's go to Lola from Jenkintown. Lola, welcome to Evening Words.
0: Yes, hi, Dr. Pete.
2: Hey, Lola, how you doing today?
0: I'm good. So, I was listening while I was working and stuff, and I just was like thinking about something me and my friends talking about, because, you know, with this thing, I know we're all talking about this country and the 250 and all that, but this country is doing what it's done since the beginning of time with the racism and everything. What shocks me is that everybody else is so shocked. This is what, you know, when the forefathers and 41 of them are slave owners, what do you expect? But I actually called today because the Nola Wiley story has been bothering me a lot, because I'm a boy mom and I just love black boys. I just think they're amazing.
2: Nola Wiley, out of Mississippi, yes.
0: Mm-hmm. Yeah, and I just think, you know, when they can have the right kind of male role figure and just a loving home, even if it's not two-parent or two-parent. And thanks for talking about the suicide rate and all that stuff, because our boys are suffering a lot. They are really out here suffering through a lot of different things. Maybe not having a girlfriend, playing too many video games. You can't have all this stuff in a box. And everything, just like you can't just eat everything, you have to have stuff in moderation. And sitting in a house playing video games 15 hours a day, 6 hours a day, is not healthy. But I wanted to say that, and I want you to maybe speak on this maybe today or tomorrow, because I know your guest is coming, but I feel like some of us, we, not all of us, but a lot in our community have kind of failed, because we move out and to different areas because we want the best for our children. They go to these different schools. They have one friendship group of one race, and then they're not really... We talk to them about being stopped by the cops and what to do, hold your hands up, you know, that police talk. But are black parents having the talk about what to do when you're in this friend group, when you free? Because how are all those...
2: You're the only black friend?
0: Huh? Right. And then he's the only one that come back. I mean, we gotta instill something in our kids, because even though a lot of us maybe didn't come from those areas and then we moved up, a lot of people still have that street smart, but our kids don't have it. And a lot of them I see, I have friends who the kids are walking around, they just think everybody's one. No, everybody isn't. And I'm not saying that we should make our kids jaded, but there should be a talk that you should have, that when your instinct and your gut sets in, then you need to go with it. You need to call me when you don't feel comfortable. I told them, I don't care if it's 3, 4, 5 o'clock in the morning. It can be their friends too. We got to put it out to the friend groups that if maybe mom don't answer, then maybe Miss Lola can answer, or Mr. Peterson can answer. Somebody needs to be able to be in our village to help protect our children, because this is it's happening too much. And then we see all this stuff about the boys out here committing suicide. Come on now, that stuff is not happening like it says it is. And so I just, you know, for this month, for the men, It is very important, like, that men protect their mental health, but then also take care of themselves. Being a boy mom, it's very difficult because they don't have the same things going on as girls do, but they do have a lot of internal things that need to be looked at, and they shouldn't just be pushed away because you're a man and that you shouldn't have any feelings or anything like that. So that's what was on my mind today.
2: No, thank you, Lola. You're right. That suicide data is just devastating to me. And I'm trying to think about the ways to continue to talk about it, Lola. We'll stay on this and figure out what's the way forward. I'll continue to think about your comments, though. I appreciate the call.
0: I think you should have 15 boys on.
2: How about that? That might be a good start. Yeah. Thank you, Lola. I appreciate it.
0: Okay.
2: 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We do now have Adam Mann's back, so when we come back from this break, we'll be talking about this little book that's coming up next on Evening Words.
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3: Here is your current weather forecast for the Philadelphia area. Partly cloudy skies overnight. We'll see some patchy fog after midnight. Lows in the city in the upper 60s, low to mid 60s in the suburbs. For tomorrow, that fog hangs around through the morning. We'll see shower and thunderstorm chances throughout the day. Mostly cloudy skies. Highs in the mid 80s. Then tomorrow night, shower and thunderstorm chances once again. Otherwise, mostly cloudy with overnight lows in the city into Friday morning in the low 70s. I'm Jason Lee with Philadelphia Weather.
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4: Careful in East Windsor, Route 130 northbound at Conover Road. We have a crash there taking out the left lane. Still sluggish on 42 southbound from the Walt Whitman Bridge down to 295. Into PA, 95 northbound, a bit heavy at 322. Then you're sluggish from the Vine Expressway to the Betsy Ross Bridge. Southbound 95, a little heavy right around the Blue Route. Schuylkill westbound jams from University to the Vine. Then you're a little heavy through the Conchie Curve. Eastbound Schuylkill slowing from the Conchie Curve down to Belmont. Then you're a bit heavy from Montgomery into the Vine Expressway. Careful in Lower Merion, Lancaster Avenue at Chatham Road, a crash reported there. Brendan Joseph, Total Traffic.
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2: 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Folks, I'm very excited to welcome back to this program my good friend Adam Mansbach. He's a novelist, a screenwriter, cultural critic, and humorist, author of the number one New York Times bestseller, Go the F to Sleep, which has been turned into a series that he recently updated with this new gem, Go the F to College. I would like to welcome to the program Adam Mansbach. Adam, welcome back to Evening Words.
13: James, always good to be here.
2: Great to have you, brother. So I'm at Yale this week, Adam, and I have an intensive schedule. Between meetings, I'm rereading Go the F to College at the Elms, one of these Yale club places, right? you know what it's like around here, you know.
13: I can't wait to hear where this is going.
2: It's very stuffy and collegey, and I'd already read the book, but it only takes about 5 minutes to read, right? So I'm rereading it now. My daughter Brianna, who is now 25 years old, she sends me a text in the morning while I'm reading this, okay? And she says, "Good morning, Daddy. I just wanted to call and chat and tell you I love you." Right? Now that would have made me emotional anyway, but then I'm reading your book, and bro, I'm like getting overwhelmed in this Elm City Club stuffy place. And bro, I almost cursed your name. I was like, damn it, Adam. The book is a humorous book, Adam, right? But there is a lot of emotion, a lot of feeling that goes into you writing about your family, and particularly here, writing about your family in a way that opens up the aperture to the world around the experience of what it is when you're sending your child off to college. Talk a little bit about the series for folks who are unfamiliar with it, and then why you decided to add to it with this piece of it.
13: Well, the series began in 2011 with a book called Go the F to Sleep, which I wrote when my oldest, Vivian, was two. And sleeping was not high on her list of priorities. And I didn't have any particular ambitions with this book. I was frankly tickled that I was even publishing a book with this outrageous title. You know, at the time there was really no such thing as a market for like books with curse words in the title. My agent was very skeptical, so skeptical that he was like, "I can't sell this book. You're on your own." So I sold it on my own to an independent publisher. But what I tried to do in that book very simply was sort of honestly render the internal monologue of a parent trying to put a young child to sleep. Something I was intimately familiar with and something that drove me crazy and brought me very much into close proximity with the essential sort of parental paradox that you can love your kid to death, but also they can drive you insane and you can be almost at your wit's end when you are tasked with something as simple as putting them to bed. You know, it's like, this is the only free time you potentially have in your day. You're a young parent, you're harried, things are difficult. You're really looking forward to that little bit of time you have alone or with your partner to decompress, read a book, drink a glass of wine, whatever it is. And instead, you're trapped in this room. Now, granted, you're trapped in this room with this delightful person that you love more than anyone else in the world, but you're still losing your mind. And that's what I tried to convey, was the kind of parental rage that to me was very normal and natural. But what the book, I think, did was normalize and naturalize it for a lot of people who felt embarrassed about it, unwilling to speak about it, unwilling to acknowledge it, felt like it was just them, felt like it was not okay. So it provided, I think, a certain kind of catharsis and, you know, became kind of the soundtrack to a generation of parents, in a sense. You know, the book came out and even before it was published, actually had a kind of strange viral life. A PDF of the book leaked months before it was published and kind of ricocheted around the internet. So the book hit number one on Amazon when it did not yet exist and stayed there all the way up through publication. We rushed it out sooner than we originally intended. Somewhere along the line, Samuel L. Jackson came on to read the audiobook, which gave us, you know, as you might imagine, a crazy lift. And the book came out and kind of had the rocket fuel to get into orbit and has sort of been out there circling the planet ever since. You know, so that's how.
2: 3 million copies later, how many translations are there of this book?
13: Oh man, there's about 40. It's in a lot of languages. The one I'm proudest of, I must say, is that very few books, two to be exact, have ever been translated from so-called standard English into Jamaican patois. One is the Bible, and the other is Go the F to Sleep. But only one of those two books has an audiobook read by Shaggy, and that is us. So I feel like we're winning.
2: You're definitely winning, and you've had other books in the series, but I think one of the reasons what made me emotional this morning, Adam, is that I can remember, you know, the time, like that time when my kids were preparing for college and just taking them through the whole process. And then, you know, it's hard to describe that feeling when you're dropping your child off to college, because you think like it should be, you're good, right? You're happy. You've achieved a lot if you're dropping off your child at college. But I am telling you, the flight back from dropping my daughter off at college was not a pleasant flight for me, right? But the one of the great things about humor, and obviously your sense of humor is critically acclaimed, but one of the great things about humor is it helps us to process some of those things. And so the book is helping us to process some really serious things, like things that could go wrong at college, things that you need to understand. Like, there are some gems in here for both parents and for young people who are preparing to go out on their own. Talk a little bit about that process and how you navigate. It's like some good advice is built into this little book.
13: Yeah, no, thank you. I appreciate that. And that was certainly the intention. I mean, if the first book is sort of the unspoken monologue of every parent, the things you want to say but shouldn't, this book is more like the things you want to say and should. You know, this book is a lot more poignant and emotional and kind of elegiac almost in its execution, and for me, certainly in the writing. I mean, I was writing this. I wrote this book last spring after I took my oldest on the college tour, you know, the classic requisite college tour, where in my case, we flew from California to the East Coast because my kid was determined to go to school in either Boston or New York, which is what a lifetime of me bigging up the East Coast has, you know, accomplished. But you know, it's like that thing you do, you look at like 9 schools in 4 days and they all start to blur together a little bit. And you also, you know, you start to realize how arbitrary the whole process is, right? You start to realize that like the deciding factor in where your child decides to spend the next 4 years and build the web of connections that's gonna launch them into the world and all this kind of thing might come down to like, this tour guide was funny and this one was kind of boring. Or like, you know, I made a good choice in this cafeteria and over here, not so much. And that's why I'm choosing this school, you know. But I also came face to face with the stark reality that no matter how this played out, Vivian was not going to be living under my roof anymore. And that really hit me like a ton of bricks. You know, I knew it was coming, but when I really began to grapple with it emotionally, it was devastating in a way. And I'm looking down the barrel. It's like 3 weeks from now, I will be dropping Vivian off at Bard, where they're spending the next 4 years, hopefully 4 years, you know, hopefully neither five nor one. But like, you know, there's so much to it, right? The paradoxes have grown more complex and thornier. When your kid is little, it's like you love them to death, but you want to get the hell out of that room. When you're getting ready to drop them off for college, it's like you want your kid to be adventurous but also safe. You want to let them know that they can always come home, but also you're turning their bedroom into a gym. You know, like it's a different ball game. And in my case, for me, it's like the impetus in these last few months as Viv is graduating and getting ready to go off to school and, you know, buying duvets and stuff like that. There's that impulse to like lean in and do the most parenting at the last minute when really the least is what you ought to be doing. You know, I think, you know, as a parent for me, that's always been a struggle. Like my kids come to me and they're like, I'm having this problem. And I'm like, okay, this is what you should do. Do this, this, and this. And if she says that, then you say this. And that's, you know, I have to repeatedly learn over and over that really the proper response is not that. It's like, that sounds hard and I'm sure you'll figure it out with all the tools that you have, you know? But, you know, in this moment, it's like I have this impulse like, oh my God, how am I going to send Vivian off into the world without knowing how to like change a tire, you know? And then I stop and I'm like, I'm pretty sure I don't know how to change a tire, you know? So yeah, it's very emotional. There's that sense of wanting to be as honest as you can and impart as much advice as you can, but not overwhelm or overload them. There are certain things that are just, you know, I mean, there's advice in this book that I just consider like straight up good advice. Like there's a page on this book that's like, no pills, no powders, do not black out. These things are not good for your health. And if anybody tells you different, tell that a-hole to go F himself, you know, like, I will stand 10 toes down on that advice. I think everybody needs to hear that. But, you know, there are also other sentiments in this book that are a little closer to home, closer to the heart. Like, you know, there's a page in this book that says something along the lines of parenting is a lot like life. You mostly improvise it. So for all the stuff that I did wrong, I'm sorry and I'm glad you survived it, which for me is just as important, just as real. Like, I want my kids to understand that I am human and fallible and have tried my best and my hardest, but that I certainly didn't get everything right. And I want to be accountable to them and also model what it looks like to apologize and take myself down a few pegs so that I'm not coming off as some ultimate authority figure, but rather somebody who is, you know, flawed and complicated just like them, and that we can all make mistakes and we can all resolve those mistakes and move on, you know. So it's a lot. It's a lot, as you can tell from my unfocused ramblings about the whole thing. You
2: can not tell rambling, but we're quoting the book, which is exactly what we need. I got a publishing question. I mean you, the first book probably did a lot for Akashic, for the brand. And you probably could have taken this book, which is the fourth in this year, you could have taken it anywhere. You stayed loyal to the folks who published the first one. Talk about that piece of the process, the business part of it.
13: Yeah, sure. I mean, I'll take you back in time a little to answer that question, because the publishing story of Go the F to Sleep is such a weird one. You know, again, the book went viral 6 months before it was meant to be published. So there was this long lacuna of time where it was sitting there at number one on Amazon. It was selling a lot of copies. We were rushing it out, trying to get it out in time for Father's Day rather than in October as originally planned. And while that was happening, all of the major presses, all of the five, then it was six, big houses, big conglomerates, big corporate publishers were attempting to buy the book out from under Akashic. They were making us offers. They wanted to come in and take over. And you know, I didn't know what the future held. I didn't know what kind of legs the book was going to have, maybe none. And this was actually a chance to cash out for more money than I'd probably ever seen in one place at one time before. And, you know, it was tempting, but it would have been a bet against the book rather than on the book. And, you know, and Johnny Temple, the publisher of Akashic, was and is a friend of mine. And I love the press. I love what they stand for. I love everybody there. You know, this is a small independent Brooklyn press whose motto then and now is reverse gentrification of the literary world. So, I mean, you know, first of all, you could tell they're a real commercial powerhouse with a slogan like that. But also, like, what's not to love? And so, you know, Johnny and I were having this conversation, like, look, man, at some point they might give us a number that we have to at least consider. We have to really at least take seriously. And we decided what that number was. Seemed astronomically high. And a few days later, somebody hit us with that number. And we looked at each other and we were like, nah, we don't want to sell out. We want to keep it independent. We want to keep it to ourselves. And so we let it be known that we weren't interested in selling the book. And that is when those same publishers, mind you, this is New York Publishing. These are people who all know Johnny personally, who go to the same cocktail parties. They started calling my agent and trying to backdoor Johnny and basically convince my agent that there were ways I could break my contract and sell the book to them. And that was so sleazy that I was like, all right, well, I'm sure I made the right decision now, because, you know, that's just deeply immoral behavior. So, you know, that kind of solidified my bond with Akashic. And you're right, I think I probably could have taken the next book elsewhere, could have taken any of these books elsewhere, but I have a really good, solid working relationship with the press based on trust, based on shared values. And also, frankly, my split with them is a lot better than I would get anywhere else. So if in there success, I'm going to do better with Akashic than I would do at Random House or, you know, any of these presses. So, you know, it's a comfortable place for me to be. I don't do all my books with them. I do this series with them. I publish my novels with One World, which is a Random House imprint. That's a whole other relationship, series of relationships. You know, I try to be smart about it and spread my bets around, but my relationship with Akashic is a special one. And, you know, I'm really happy that 15 years in, I'm still rocking with them. And it's the same people. You know, it's the same publisher. It's the same managing editor. It's the same graphic design person. That is unthinkable in mainstream publishing, which is basically a revolving door. So for a lot of reasons, I'm really pleased to be still kind of doing business with Akashic.
2: The book is called Go the F to College. The author is Adam Mansbach, who's been on this program many times for various incredible things that he has written. Adam, we got to get you back on here, because I think there's a part two to The Golem of Brooklyn and maybe some film stuff coming. So, like, we got to talk about congrats around this book. It was, you know, I loved the first one. This one for me was just more emotional, and I appreciate your work as always, good brother. And I know how busy you are, so I appreciate you taking time out of your schedule to come and join us here on Evening Words.
13: Oh, man, it's my pleasure. And I will be back anytime that you want to discuss any of these other things I got brewing. It's a busy time right now.
2: It's a busy time for you, bro. Congrats on all the success. We'll talk soon.
13: All right. Thank you.
2: Yep. Thank you. 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
14: AURN News.
15: A shift in the Middle East as President Donald Trump officially declares the U.S.-Iran ceasefire agreement is completely over.
16: To me, I think it's over. I don't want to deal with them anymore. They're scum. You know what scum is? They're scum. They're sick people. They're led by sick people. And they're vicious, violent people. And if they had a nuclear weapon, they'd use it. As far as I'm concerned, it's over.
15: Speaking at the NATO summit, Trump branded ongoing diplomatic negotiations as a waste of time. The sudden collapse comes after after a rapid 48-hour cycle of violence. It began when Iran allegedly attacked commercial tankers in the Strait of Hormuz, prompting the U.S. to revoke critical Iranian oil licenses. Then the situation developed into major military strikes. U.S. forces hit over 80 targets in Iran, while Tehran retaliated by bombing U.S. military assets in Kuwait and Bahrain. Trump is warning more strikes are coming tonight, swearing that Iran broke a promise to never build nuclear weapons. For AURN News, I'm Ebony McMorris.
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2: 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Shout out to everybody checking in and chiming in on Facebook. Raphael, Iatunde, Joseph, Zen, Joanne, Norm, Lucy Liu, Arthur, Howard, Calvin, Malcolm, Cynthia, Ruben, Kevin. I am not sure where you all are in your timeline of comments. So I apologize if I am missing out on the conversation. One thing that I will say is, I saw a comment earlier about my daughter. As you all know, my children are grown. But man, like the kind of things that you go through as a parent. I'm struck by Lola's call and comments about her being a boy mom. You know, those kinds of things as parents are always really powerful to me. And I think, you know, when you dedicate yourself to like raising your children the way that a lot of Black parents, in fact, most Black parents do, you know, you learn a lot about parenting. You learn a lot about your children, obviously, but you also learn a lot about yourself. And one of the things I'm learning as my children are like becoming older adults and more autonomous is that the check-ins are like really, really important. And it's really great when the check-ins are both ways. And so, you know, I still have very long, as you guys might imagine, I still have very long conversations.
20: And it's really great when the children.
2: Sometimes we talk about some of their challenges. Sometimes we talk about some of my frustrations. It goes a lot of different ways, right? But over the last 6 months or so, and my daughter will reach out just kind of like at key times, just a simple text, you know, just checking in or just want to talk. And I, obviously, I didn't have time to talk today, I should say that, which is, you know, one of the things I'm going to do when I get off here, even though I have meetings when I get off here, I'm going to give my daughter a call. And so when that text came through, it was just, you know, it made the day, it made the week. I'm away from home. I'm away from the seat. And as you all know, I've been traveling a lot. And so it's interesting, but like my kids represent a certain kind of home for me that has nothing to do with place. It has nothing to do with time or space. It just has to do with the whole life that we have built and created together over time, obviously, with my extraordinary wife and life partner. And so it was just a weird moment today. I knew I had the interview with Adam today. I knew I was going to reread the book, just didn't know all those things were going to happen together or at the same time. But folks, I do recommend this book. You know, we've talked about Adam's novels and things like that. I don't know if we've ever talked about his, you can't even call them children's books. They're like faux children's books. Like they're written in the style of a children's book. But they are really funny and really insightful. I forgot to ask him who did the audiobook for this. So Samuel Jackson did the audiobook for the first one in the series. I think it's Ted Danson that did the audio version for this. And a lot of times, folks, you buy the book, okay? You should buy the book. But a lot of times the audio versions leak online. Like you can just Google Sam Jackson and go the F to sleep and you can hear Sam Jackson read Adam's book live, Adam's book on audio. So thank you, Malcolm. It was a pretty good show today. Listen, I do want to thank all of today's guests. The general manager of WRD Radio, Ashanti Martin, the director of the Yale National Initiative.

0: This is Freedom Journeys, celebrating the lives of 250 phenomenal Philadelphians.
1: I'm Judge Renee Cardwell Hughes. I'm a retired Common Pleas Court judge, and I'm telling the story of Ona Judge, a woman of fierce determination and perseverance. She was born a slave in Mount Vernon, Virginia. Ona was assigned to work for Martha Washington. She was her seamstress. Her mother was also. They were impeccable seamstresses, both of them. When George Washington became president, Philadelphia becomes the capital of the United States, the city in transition, because Ona Judge was Martha Washington's right hand. She met all kinds of people. She met Richard Allen. She met other free black men and women. What's interesting is that Martha Washington and George, they were considered benevolent slave owners. There is no such thing as a benevolent owner of another human being, no matter how good it seemed on the surface. Was in fact not good. She was not free. Martha was going to give her away to her niece, and her niece was mercurial, hot-tempered, ill-willed. We're moving toward the end of George Washington's second term. That's when she decided that it was time for her to make a decision to escape. One night when the Washingtons were having a dinner party, she walked out the door. She went to the Nancy, a sailing yacht, to take her to New Hampshire. She took a job as a domestic. She didn't want to be a seamstress because she knew she was being sought. There were ads placed in the paper. Never Caught is so fascinating. It's Never Caught, the Washington's relentless pursuit of a runaway slave on a judge. Because she was, in fact, a fugitive. So she took a job as a domestic, and being a domestic was extremely hard work. But she was free, and she married a free man, Jack Staines, and they had three children. What she defined as freedom was the ability to make her own decisions. The 250th anniversary of our nation is an opportunity for us to remember that I am created equal, and you will not deny me life, liberty, and the pursuit of happiness. That's what Ona Judge stands for, and that's why we should honor her this year and every year, and our children should know her story.
0: You've been listening to Freedom Journeys, celebrating the lives of 250 phenomenal Philadelphians. 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
4: The more emotion you pour into anything, the more of that thing you receive. In other words, you can say one thing and do another. And as we well know, many of us typically say all the right things, but do we do them? Because what we have done is we've taken the laws of attraction and misapplied them. We don't take serious the things that we feel we deserve enough in order for them to manifest into our lives. And how do you stop that? Real simple. Monitor what you feel. What you constantly think about, that is exactly what you get.
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live from historic Leonard Park in Los Angeles, California. I'm Tavis Smiley, and I'm so glad to see you and me, back in stride again. 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And get updates on X, that's formerly Twitter, at Tavis Smiley. By the way, should you miss any part of today's program or want to catch up on previous shows, you can always visit thetavissmileyshow.com. 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Another great show on tap for you today. In our second hour, two conversations. Up first, Elizabeth Wilkins, president and CEO of the Roosevelt Institute, on the impact of Donald Trump's big ugly bill 1 year later. On the B side of our two, Tennessee State Rep and current congressional candidate Justin J. Pearson joins us from the campaign trail. In our third hour, two more conversations. Up first, new school black economist Derek Hamilton on how Trump's booming economy, that's his word, not mine, Trump's word, his booming economy is pointing to a black recession. Go figure. And on the B side of our three, Edward Ahmed Mitchell of CARE, the Council of American Islamic Relations, on his organization being targeted by the Trump administration. But in this first hour, let's talk politics and more with one of my favorite guests, the executive editor of The Nation magazine, John Nichols. Before I get to John Nichols, a quick update on that black woman on the train. A viral image captured by Cheney Orr for Reuters shows this black woman inside a D.C. Metro train on July 4, as you well know, surrounded by masked members of Patriot Front, a white supremacist group. We discussed it for hours, it seems, on this particular program. That picture has drawn millions of viewers and provoked widespread commentary, to be sure. When the woman's brother first saw the photo on Instagram, we now know, he zoomed in on the only uncovered face in that picture. Paul Boulding recognized the woman as his older sister, Bernita Boulding, a 33-year-old mother of two. We were asking questions about who this sister was. Now we know. Her name is Bernita Boulding. She's 33. She is the mother of two. Her brother Paul recognized her immediately, obviously. Paul says, and I quote, that's basically like hounds surrounding her. It's like hounds surrounding her, he says, of his sister in that photograph. As the photo has circulated, hours passed without family members actually hearing from Bernita. So here this photo is everywhere. Millions of us are talking about it, but the family cannot find Bernita. Paul said he grew worried because his sister has struggled for years with mental health illnesses. That's a challenge enough to be navigating a life with those issues. And then you find yourself in a situation like this? Lord have mercy. So he gets worried. The family's worried. Hours have passed. They can't find her. They don't know where she is. They can't track her down. But she has a history of mental health illnesses. After an anxious Saturday, Paul said he and his family were relieved when Bernita walked into the door at her mama's house on Sunday morning, nearly a day after the train ride. Whole day has gone by, and they can't find Bernita. The mother said the photo did not even come up in their conversation. They were just delighted to see Bernita. Paul said his sister is quiet and tough, yet kind-hearted. One of the amazing ones, he said of his sister Bernita. He said he sees her strength in that photo. I do see her as a role model of letting people know it's only going to be okay because God got us.

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5: It does indeed. I got to get myself together. That story about Bernita Bolding just did something to me when I learned all this detail. And for her to walk into her mama's house on Sunday morning, Lord have mercy, after being lost, as it were. But you can't have a resurrection without a crucifixion. I'm going to leave that right there. I'm just glad she showed up on Sunday morning. Y'all don't want none of this. John Nichols, thank you for your patience. It's always an honor to have you on this program. You heard the opening, I suspect. Your thoughts just about this photo and the story that we are now learning about who this young woman is.
6: Oh, man. You know, I'm honored just to have the chance to listen and hear you talking about it as you do so well. And it strikes me that if you're looking for a photo that sums up the painful place that we are at as a country, one that might well be worthy of a Pulitzer or at least consideration when they give out the awards for such things, this is it. Mm-hmm. And I tell you, I write and I try to do as well as I can, but I always remember that photographers do journalism in a different way, and their great talent is to look, right? To see an image that maybe the rest of us actually see, but we can't capture it. We don't fully recognize it. And this picture just summed up something. Can you imagine? This is the day of the 250th anniversary of the United States, mm-hmm. right? Mm-hmm. And this is what we see. And then obviously, you know, as a Christian myself, or as a person of faith, I would simply tell you that to have that Sunday morning, that's just about perfect.
5: Yeah. I'm with John, and I, as you recall, a couple of days ago, when this story broke, I said on the air to my staff, somebody find me the photographer's name. Photojournalists don't often get the credit they deserve. They have their name in small print. Sometimes you can barely see it underneath the photograph. But I want to just shout out all the photojournalists right now. If this is the profession that you are advancing every day, if this is your avocation, let me just shout out all the photojournalists. And there have been so many great ones in over history. I thought of Simeon Booker a long time, and Ebony and Jet.
6: Yeah.
5: And just so many great photographers. I've had the Howard Bingham, Muhammad Ali's longtime best friend, and all the images of Ali that we wouldn't have were it not for Howard Bingham. Don't get me started on all these great photojournalists. I work with some every day at this station. And I have a newfound respect for what they do, because you're right. Somebody says a picture is worth 1,000 words, or this is way more than 1,000 words. Think of the millions and millions and millions and millions of words that have been scripted by everyday people and by other journalists as a result of this one particular photo that Cheney Orr for Reuters saw. And so whoever Cheney Orr is, I want to just congratulate him and thank him. And again, just pause for a moment to thank the photojournalists. See, every one of us has a role to play. And you never know how God,
6: you never know
5: how God's going to use you in your work. And that's why I use that phrase all the time. People say, why do you always say your work and your witness? I don't say that about everybody. But for some people, it is a work and a witness. This photo is a work, and it is bearing witness to what happened on the day that we were celebrating the 250th anniversary of this republic, as John Nichols so eloquently just laid out. And so, again, I don't want to belabor it, but it did something to me. The photo did. And then hearing the story, there's always a backstory, right, John? There's a backstory to everything. And once you learn the backstory, man, it just changes everything. Now y'all hear and understand better why, when I talk to people, I always say, what is the backstory of this book? What is the backstory? It's the backstory that always fascinates me. And so the picture is what it is. But Lord Jesus, now that we know the backstory behind it, I'm done with that.
6: And my dear friend,
5: can
6: I throw in a little, let me do one more thing here just for one second. Throw in a policy aspect to this.
5: Yeah.
6: No, it's your hour. I'm just here with you. I'm riding in the sidecar. But let me throw this in as well. This is an important thing to understand. At newspapers across this country, magazines, increasingly they are laying off photographers, or they're not opening up avenues for young photographers as they cut back and stuff. And they're saying to journalists, they're saying to reporters, you know, you take the picture, you know, use your phone and you do it. And I want to tell you, that is one of the most dangerous, from a journalistic standpoint, and from a capturing of our history and of our lives standpoint, that's one of the most dangerous choices that a lot of institutions make, because when they get rid of the people or don't open up avenues for the people who actually train to be photographers, who put their, you know, from a kid, maybe, you know, 10 years old, they start taking pictures, and they really, really do commit to developing this vision, developing that eye. That's not having that at a lot of institutions is a very, very bad pattern. And so perhaps today, as we're talking about a lot of other things, we might encourage people to think about the importance of making sure that photographers are still on staff at newspapers and magazines and institutions, online websites as well across this country, because we need them. Right?
5: Yeah.
6: They've already sparked a better conversation between you and I than we would have had without that photo.
5: Yeah. I'm laughing, John. I say all the time about how bright my audience is. I love, love, love. I am humbled every day to sit in this chair to speak to so many people across the country, literally from California to the Carolinas. But it just never ceases to amaze me how my audience just taps in. And so now I've got people sending me information about who Cheney Orr is. And so it's just fascinating in real time for people to say, okay, here's who he is, Tavis. He is a photographer and journalist based these days in Denver, Colorado. He's a freelancer, has done a lot of work with Reuters in the past. But I'm reading more about him. I'll get more to this when I get off the air today. But I just love the fact that my audience, you know, takes cues, John, like they're all producers. I got like 2 or 3 million producers on this show every day. And in any given moment, they all go go to work, man, helping me make this show even better. So anyway, we'll read more about Cheney Orr, but you should read about him. Cheney Orr. Read about him. And if he's on social media and you can tag this guy or thank him, do that.
6: You can find his website.
5: That's right. Find his website.
6: Yeah, CheneyOrr.com.
5: Yep, that's it. I have another one, CheneyOrr@gmail.com. I have CheneyOrr@gmail.com. But let's
6: we're gonna make this, you better watch out. We're going to make this guy more famous than he wants to be.
5: Well, I'm all for it, though. Whether he wants it or not, he deserves some love.
6: I'm joking. I don't think anybody would mind
5: no,
6: it.
5: No, I know you are. So there's the name, ladies and gentlemen. Find the name, send him a message, and just tell him thank you. Thank you for this photograph. Thank you for your work. Thank you for your witness. Let's give Cheney Orr some love. Let me push on, but I want to just pause for a moment there and just do that. I thought it needed to be done. All right. Let me now talk politics. That's why you talk to John Nichols from The Nation Magazine, executive editor. And it's all going down in Maine. We had a spirited show yesterday, John, as you can only imagine.
6: Oh, yeah.
5: Talking about this. It was hot. And Bernie took some heat yesterday. There's a new book out called How the Democrats Screwed Bernie by his campaign strategist, as you know, Tad Devine, back in 2016. Mm-hmm. So we had Tad on, interestingly and ironically, talking about his book yesterday. And so I said to Tad, I understand that two things can be true at the same time, and there's no doubt that the Democrats screwed Bernie. But is Bernie now screwing the Democrats? Because he saw all the signposts, and I love Bernie, and John and Bernie are close. John has written a book with Bernie Sanders. So full disclosure here, I love me some Bernie Sanders. And yet I kept saying to Bernie and everybody else, the signposts are clear. I do not believe that Graham Plattner is the answer to the prayer. Bernie persisted. And then Bernie had to finally do a 180 yesterday and say, I've advised Mr. Plattner to get out of the race. We'll get to Bernie Sanders here in a second. But here's the main Democratic Party executive director, Devon Murphy Anderson, with his own statement about this crisis in Maine and what the Democratic Party is going to do. Listen to Mr. Murphy Anderson.
7: Hi, everyone. I wanted to provide you all an update on the U.S. Senate race here in Maine. As you know, the Maine Democratic Party has been working around the clock to develop a process to replace our U.S. Senate nominee that is open, inclusive, transparent, and fair. The integrity of this process is just as important as the outcome, and we are committed to ensuring that Democrats across our state can have confidence in both. Unfortunately, Graham Plattner's team has repeatedly reached out to us in an attempt to put their thumb on the scale of what this process looks like. We have repeatedly reiterated to Graham Plattner's team that they have no role in determining our next Democratic nominee for the U.S. Senate, nor in determining what this process looks like. We have also reiterated that Graham Plattner must drop out of this race so that Democrats in Maine can focus on defeating Susan Collins this November. We look forward to making this process public as soon as Graham Plattner formally withdraws from this race.
5: I said, Mr., my sincere apologies to Ms. Murphy Anderson. I hadn't actually heard the clip yet. If I had heard it, I'd known it was a woman's voice, so shame on Tavis for not actually hearing the clip before we played it. But Ms. Murphy Anderson, who is the Democratic Party Executive Director in Maine, those are her comments. That's a pretty strong indictment, as I hear it, John Nichols.
6: Well, it also speaks to, you know, one of the real challenges of this moment. Because of everything that has happened here and just the, you know, all the horrors and challenges of it all, we end up on a timeline. And timelines are tough in politics. Mm-hmm. The state of Maine allows you to replace the nominee of a political party. If that nominee leaves by 5 o'clock on a certain day, I believe that day is July 13th, that then begins a 2-week process during which the party can replace the candidates, right? Mm-hmm. So there is time in Maine for Graham Plattner to leave, and he should do so quickly, immediately, right? He needs to stand down. And then for the party to organize a process to replace him, I can assure you that process will be better if it has more time.
8: right? Mm-hmm. So we're now at one of those democracy inflection points, right? One of those critical junctures. Every day that passes makes it harder to have a transparent, open, reasonably inclusive process. Tavis, I have news for you. We live in the 21st century. We can communicate and do things very, very quickly. Mm. It is possible in Maine to set up a process where it isn't just the party bosses, it isn't just the insiders who decide who will replace Graham Plattner as the Democratic nominee. If it is an open process, as open as can be, I know you can't set up a whole election process, but you can open it up in a lot of ways. Caucuses, conventions, things of that nature. If they do that, whoever the candidate is, they'll be stronger,
5: yeah.
8: Right?
5: Yeah.
8: Because they will have come not just from the insiders, but from the people. And so I cannot begin to emphasize how important this moment is. It is every hour that ticks by makes it harder to do that.
5: Yeah.
8: And I think you heard that urgency in the party spokespersons, party leaders' voice there.
5: Yeah. As I listened to John Nichols describe this process, I don't know if you felt the same thing I felt or thought the same thing I thought, but these Democrats and timelines, folk waiting till it's too late, are you feeling me yet? Two words, Kamala Harris. Two more words, Joe Biden. Are you feeling the parallels? Are you hearing the parallels? If you're not, we're going to unpack it for you. I will, at least when we come forward, and get John's response. Are you hearing conversation about the party bosses? You hear John talking about we should open up the process, which they didn't do then. I'm seeing all kinds of parallels. What is it with these Democrats and these timelines waiting too late in the process? More with John Nichols when we come forward on Tavis Smiley.
0: In a world full of noise, one voice cuts through. Tavis Smiley has never backed down from the hard questions, never shied away from speaking truth to power and to the powerless. And he's not about to start now. This is the show people talk about. The one your coworkers quote. The one that gets under your skin in the best way. Tavis Smiley. Nationally syndicated. 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
16: I wanted to directly address the troubling, serious, and false allegations against me. Any accusation of non-consensual behavior is categorically false. Over the last 10 months, I have been deeply humbled by the faith Mainers have put in me. You have welcomed me into your homes, into your places of work, into your restaurants, into your houses of worship. You have shown that a different kind of politics, one that puts the interests of people over corporations, is not just possible, but is inevitable. This movement we have built, the largest volunteer base in the history of Maine politics, the hundreds of thousands of grassroots donors, and the supporters across the ideological spectrum, we were united in a love of Maine, a belief that our politics must change, and a focus on defeating Susan Collins. So, regardless of the inaccuracy of the reporting, but mindful of the political reality it will inflict, we are taking the time to reflect on the best path forward for the state that I love, the people that I love, the movement I belong to, and the goal of defeating Susan Collins. Those were the goals when we launched this campaign, and they remain my goals today.
5: John Nichols is our guest in this first hour. Always thrilled to be in conversation with him to get his brilliant insights. He is, of course, executive editor of The Nation magazine. And again, I'm glad to have him kick us off today in hour one on a day such as this. So, John, I was saying a moment ago that I'm seeing a lot of parallels, and it became even more stark, more clear for me as you were unpacking this process in Maine and what the calendar does and does not allow for. And as you were talking, my mind immediately went to Joe Biden and Kamala Harris and that short runway. My mind went to Kamala Harris and Joe Biden and Democrats staying too long. Speaking of timelines, my mind went to Joe Biden, Kamala Harris, Nancy Pelosi, Barack Obama, Chuck Schumer, Hakeem Jeffries, and all the intra-fighting that was going on about how this process was going to proceed. Was Biden going to pass the baton to Kamala? That ain't what Pelosi and Hakeem and Schumer and Obama wanted. Open up the process. That's what you're suggesting now. Not let the party bosses decide. I'll stand down for now, but are you seeing all these parallels?
8: No, you're seeing them. I see them. A lot of other folks have seen them. I think the circumstances are a little different. You know, you had already had a nominating process. You were heading toward a convention. And, you know, we can parse it all we want. But I think a lesson was learned there. And this is the lesson I would offer, and I've said it at the time. Mm-hmm. Kamala Harris, who I thought was a very strong candidate in many ways, would have been a stronger candidate if there had been a process that allowed her to compete for the nomination and win it, I think she would have.
5: I agree. Go ahead.
8: But for that to happen in the right way, of course, and this is, I'm not trying to dodge anything here, for that to happen in the right way, Biden needed to stand down in, you know, January 1st or even before. He needed to stand down, you know, at the start of the process. He chose not to do so. He chose to press forward with a campaign until it became untenable. And then, and this is what gets us to kind of a somewhat of a parallel to where we're at right now. Even after that, you know, debate performance that you know got such terrible reviews, there was still weeks that went by.
5: Mm-hmm.
8: Do you remember? You remember this?
5: Oh yeah.
8: Your memory is strong. He came. I live most of the time in Madison, Wisconsin. He came to Madison, Wisconsin, and had a rally.
5: Mm.
8: You know, he was trying to, you know, kind of generate the energy to keep his campaign going. Weeks went by.
5: Hey John, this is just speaking of photojournalists. We were talking about that earlier. Not only do I recall that rally, but I recall Joe Biden running up on the stage. You recall this? He wanted to show that he was still viral. So it wasn't just a rally, but he ran up on the stage. I saw that in my mind's eyes. You were talking about that rally. I'm sorry. Continue, please.
8: Well, you're not. It's exactly right that he went back in the back room and did an interview with ABC, I believe, and you know, did everything he could to try and revitalize the campaign. That was time lost to the process, right? And that's what I'm talking about now. Now it's a much narrower amount of time, and each day that goes by, you lose that ability to open things up. To create a process where, again, the eventual nominee is strengthened. I don't know how to communicate this to the Democratic Party. I've written it over the years. I've spoken about it, talked to you. In fact, I think we talked about it back in 2024. And I don't think they recognize that people want a buy-in with the process,
5: mm-hmm,
8: right?
5: Mm-hmm, mm-hmm.
8: They activists, party activists. I'm not saying everybody everywhere, you know, but I'm saying that people do want to be a part of this thing. And they, even if they're not a part, if they're not going to a caucus or going to a convention or something like that, they want to know that there's been a discourse, right? That there's been some discussion. And what has been proposed up in Maine is to have statewide televised debates with all the people who want to be the nominee, town halls every night. And I know, you know, people might have other plans for the next 2 weeks, but if you want to be the nominee for the U.S. Senate, you ought to go out and do town halls every night. Mm-hmm. You know, go around the state, go to these communities. Maine, by the way, is a very diverse state. People think of Maine, you know, as kind of just a traditional New England state. Has a very large Somali population in Portland, has a growing Latinx population. I mean, this is a state where you could speak to many, many communities, you know, including all the traditional Mainers and the union towns and all that. Well, if you're going to run for the Senate, that's what you ought to do, right? And if we've got 2.5 weeks, almost 3 weeks, that's within the realm of possibility. But boy, every day that passes, it becomes harder. All I'm saying.
5: Yeah.
8: And I do think it means a lot in politics.
5: Nope, I think you're right. Time is of the essence. If ever that statement was relevant, it is right now, I think. I love listeners who tap in with all kinds of questions and thoughts. And I especially love when somebody dares me to ask a question. You don't know who I am. You're going to dare me to ask a question. I warn you, John, this is a difficult question.
8: Okay.
5: It's a tough question. And the truth is, ain't nobody asking it. But here we are on Tavis Smiley with John Nichols, and we're going to go there. Here's the question. If you want to go there, Tavis, I dare you. Does John think that Democrats are believing Jenny Raycott about Plattner, but didn't believe Tara Reid about Joe Biden?
8: Yeah, I think look, I don't know the answer to that question. I can't speak to Democrats in general. And what I can tell you is this, that I do think that they are believing this now. And I think that this has opened up for a lot of people. You know, a question of, you know, when do you kind of pause the process and start to listen to people that are coming forward. And so that's all I can tell you. I don't I get a chance sometimes to interview Chuck Schumer, as do you.
5: Yep.
8: And you can, maybe you can answer the question as well as I can, you know. Mm. We get a chance to interview these people. I'm not necessarily able to read their minds, right, and tell, you know, where they're at.
5: Yeah. I think it raises the issue.
8: But I will tell you that it's,
5: No, finish your point. You tell
8: it's
5: me
8: valid to raise these questions.
5: Yeah, it is valid. It is valid. And I think that what this particular listener is raising is a legitimate question, because it forces us to wrestle with double standards. And mm-hmm. we know that mm-hmm. double standards exist. And I think what this listener is also getting at is not just it's a double standard, but you believed somebody about Mr. Plattner, a Bernie-backed socialist candidate. You believe mm-hmm. somebody that Bernie backs, but you didn't believe somebody when the guy was the establishment choice, the establishment
8: mm-hmm.
5: pick.
8: Mm-hmm.
5: That smacks of double standard to some people. I get it. I'm done with it. We'll move past it. I accepted the dare. There's the question. There's the answer from John Nichols. And there's my laying in a little bit more on why I get the question, because for some people, it, again, represents a double standard. You refuse to believe it about Joe Biden, but you readily believe it about a Bernie back candidate. And here we are. And speaking of here we are, here we go forward. More with John Nichols in a moment.
0: Every day, somebody somewhere is trying to silence the truth. Not on this show. 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
5: Tavis Smiley and John Nichols. John, I want to circle back to something you said earlier. The minute you said it, it jumped out at me. We were talking earlier about what a great photojournalist Chaney Orr is. But John Nichols is one of the best writers I've ever known. As I said before, his copy is always must read for me and has been for years, even before I knew John Nichols. And so I feel myself just honored to be able to call him a friend all these years later after reading his stuff and just celebrating, again, his work and his witness. But again, leave it to a great writer like John Nichols to just drop these phrases every now and then. And I love how you suggested earlier that with regard to this race, and I want to just expand the frame here, that our democracy is at an inflection point. You call it a democratic inflection point. I wonder more, you know, again, more broadly than just the state of Maine, how you see us 250 years in, what this democratic small d inflection point looks like to you.
8: I'm so glad you asked that. You're very generous in your words. I can tell you that the first time I went on your show, it was actually, you know, when I was around touring one of my books, it was one of the great honors. I was very in awe. Now I think we've spent enough time together that that I like that word friend. I think it's the right one.
5: Yes, sir.
8: And I appreciate it greatly. So when I talk about where we're at right now, I've been wrestling with this a lot because I've been sad around this 4th of July, at least a little bit sad. I think that we ask our children to learn about anniversaries, right? To get excited about them and to, you know, we want them. It's a way in which we teach our history and some elements of it. And if we're expansive, if we're open, if we're honest, if we're exciting and engaging, then it's at a point, a 200th anniversary or 250th anniversary, where folks can really, you know, reflect on their country. And in that truest patriotism, which is you point out and celebrate the things that are good, but you also recognize what's wrong. And, you know, it becomes this very rich moment. I think we've lost a lot of that because of Trump's absurd, attempt at a state fair thing out in Washington and the chaos of so much of what he's done, his determination to use speeches that ought to be unifying or at least, you know, expansive and open for very crass political purposes. But I'd go to a deeper point, put Trump aside. Mm-hmm. You know, Thomas Paine, who was the founder who called this country into being with common sense and his other pamphlets, mm-hmm. Who was the one of the founders who dared, even before the revolution, to oppose human bondage, to speak about the enslavement of human beings, and who, you know, in so many ways pushed the founding moment on issues of race, politics, gender, economics, etc. So much so that he was never invited to the Continental Congresses or the Constitutional Conventions, or never considered for president or anything like that, even though he was such an epic figure. In the last midterm election of his life in 1806, up in New Rochelle, New York, he went to vote. And the person who was running the polling place turned him away, said, you know, you're not sufficiently American, right? He was denied, Thomas Paine was denied the right to vote. Mm. And the reason he was turned away was that the person running the polling place was an old Tory who knew how Paine was going to vote. And so I think at this inflection point, the thing I think about the most is that the American story for 250 years has been a struggle to expand the right to vote, to expand our franchise and our ability as human beings to participate in this process and to guide the direction of this country. And it is, frankly, horrifying to me that we are at a point where that right to vote is under threat, damaged, attacked, not just by, you know, whatever Trump is doing or whatever some state official is doing, but even by the U.S. Supreme Court. Yeah. With their rulings on gerrymandering and money and politics and so many things. Mm-hmm. And so I think we're at a really tough point. And it's one where if we want to talk about redeeming our country, bringing it, you know, not, I don't want to take it back to someplace. I want to keep taking it forward, right? Okay. This incredible history. Yep. That's what I want to, that's what I would try to impart.
5: No, that's the Kingian phrase, as in Dr. King, that our mission is to help redeem the soul of America. That is as Kingian as anything you ever said. He leaned on that repeatedly. We have to do our part to redeem the soul of America. Speaking of Democratic inflection point, in our remaining moments with John Nichols, I want to ask you about some new data that suggests that the more Americans hear and learn about Democratic Socialists and see where they're showing up, the more open they are to them, you know, receiving their votes. Nearly one in three Americans, according to the latest poll, you can read this in The Hill, nearly one in three Americans say they would vote for a Democratic Socialist. Just a few days ago, that was a four-letter word. Democratic Socialist was a four-letter word. Now, one in three say they would vote for a Democratic Socialist. We'll close on that note when we come forward on Tavis Smiley.
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5: Tavis Smiley and John Nichols, with whom I have another 2.5 minutes. I'll yield the balance of my time to the executive editor, that is, of The Nation magazine. You mentioned Democratic inflection point. Here's one. Nearly one in three Americans in a poll reported on in The Hill suggest or say they would consider voting for a Democratic Socialist. Go figure, John Nichols.
8: No, I don't think it's that shocking a notion. right? Democratic socialism is part of the political life of countries around the world. The Providence is up in Canada. You can, many states, you can go a few miles and you can be in a place that's had democratic socialist governments. And so I think what's happening is that our political discourse is expanding because our demands, our challenges are so great. And there are an increasing number of people who think that you've got to have something that pushes back against billionaires, and government. Billionaires and corporations. Mm-hmm. And that a government that is democratically, small d, democratically inclined to step up in bolder ways on issues of health care and regulation and education and things of that nature, I think people do find that attractive. It doesn't mean that this is going to become a democratic socialist country any day soon.
5: Yeah.
8: But what it does mean is people are ready for something more than the narrow kind of strategist-driven, poll-tested politics that we've had for a very long time in this country.
5: Yep.
8: And just as they'll take libertarian ideas sometimes,
5: yep,
8: they'll take democratic socialist ideas sometimes.
5: We got 60 seconds left here. We are still in primary season. Some big ones coming up. The Michigan primary, August the 4th, I believe, and the Wisconsin primary. You heard John Nichols say he spends a lot of his time living in Madison, Wisconsin. The Wisconsin primary, August the 11th. I've been following this very closely. Mm-hmm. Mandela Barnes has been on this program a couple of times, running for governor, of course.
8: Yep.
5: This black man in Wisconsin running for governor. How's it looking right quick, John?
8: There was just a poll out that had him essentially tied for first place with Francesca Hong, who is a state representative. And Mandela Barnes is running a very, very bold campaign where he is talking about taxing wealthy people to finally get the education system funded, doing things of that nature. One thing I will emphasize about Mandela Barnes that I think a lot of people don't know is that he was the former lieutenant governor of Wisconsin. He spent a lot of time around the state. And yeah, he's from Milwaukee, our biggest city. But I wish you could come out to Wisconsin and see how well he does in rural areas.
5: Yeah.
8: He knows his way around a farm. He knows how to talk to farmers and small town folks. And he is a very impressive candidate in an awful lot of ways.
5: Wisconsin could have an African-American governor. His name is Mandela Barnes. He's been on this program before and will be on this program once again, I expect. And so I knew that John Nichols, as one who lives in Madison, would have some insight on that. He has insight on so many things, which is why he is the executive editor of The Nation magazine. John, I appreciate your insights. As always, we'll do it again soon, my friend. Enjoy the rest of your day.
8: What an honor to be with you, my friend. Thank you.
5: Likewise. More of Tavish Smiley when we come forward.